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0: That's right, Yucaipa. Most people in San Bernardino County know these words by heart, with lots of memories along the nearby historic Route 66. And now, Past Pleasures Car Club in Yucaipa is getting their kicks and celebrating the 100th centennial year of this historic road, built in 1926. 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
3: Thank you for tuning in to this edition of Justice Watch with Attorney Zulu Ali. I am Attorney Zulu Ali with the Justice Watch crew, Rosa Nunez, Michael Bilal Clark, Dr. Akil Bashir, Andrea Rodeman, and Ryan Rhodes. This week, like every week, we'll be discussing critical legal and social justice issues that are impacting our community. This week, we have a couple of topics. One of them has to do with single motherhood. And the other one has to do with the recent shooting of former President Donald Trump. So for those who may have not heard this, yesterday during a rally, former President Donald Trump was the victim of an assassination attempt. We'll talk about the details of what happened. However, just in summary, there was allegedly a single shooter, a young man that's been later identified as, what was his name, do you recall? I know he's 20 years old. Who? Crooks? Okay. He was on top of a building that was about 135 feet away, allegedly, with a fully automatic weapon, if I'm not mistaken. And he basically, the gunman shot former President Donald Trump in the ear that appeared to have been a non-fatal shooting, right? I hadn't prepared for this subject, but I have a little bit to say, and I think we have to talk about this. Well, the first thing is I'm a little bit confused, right? Mm-hmm. And the reason why I'm confused is because I had, during the time of former Vice President Al Gore, when he was on the political scene, I was involved in the preparation of him arriving at Vanderbilt University to speak. Now, I have firsthand knowledge of what really happens before someone like that comes and speaks at a in a public forum. Mm-hmm. Now, when you think about the Secret Service, and I know that you see a couple of guys standing around the president, it really doesn't work like that. It's like a lot of people. And they brought a whole lot of people, and they basically cleared everything. Everything, I mean, within miles of radiuses, right? Checking buildings, you know, top of buildings, you know. And this was, you know, you got to imagine that it's way more advanced today than right. It was back then, mm-hmm. right? So, you know, the fact that you have a 20-year-old kid that was able to get on top of a building, they said that he was basically, well, they described it, but basically what he was doing apparently was low crawling to a position. Before he ever shot, a shot was fired, a witness or a person watching the incident gets up and shouts, and not a person, but several people shout, you know, there's a shooter, right? Mm-hmm. Now, all the civilians see it, at least several civilians see it, but the Secret Service don't see it, right? Even though they had other people in, you know, on top of the building. Then he basically, he gets shot. There's like, I believe, 8 shots, and the one that hit former President Trump hit him in the ear. Well, I thought that was kind of odd. Because if you're facing someone, I can see how you could get hit in the ear.
1: Right.
3: Right. But he got shot in the ear from the shooter apparently was from the right side. But later on, someone was telling me that he was talking about immigration, and there was a PowerPoint or a video or something up, so he turned his head towards the individual. Right? Mm-hmm. And he got shot in the ear, right? So I said, well, you know, that sounds kind of maybe makes sense. But then I started thinking about more and the caliber of weapon, a very high caliber weapon, right? And so when you have a powerful weapon like that, typically, even if you just get hit in the ear, that type of weapon is just going to be so powerful. Mm-hmm. That you're just, you know, grazing your ear with that type of weapon, he probably wouldn't have an ear.
1: Right.
3: You know what I'm saying? Of course, if they would have hit him to the side, it would have blown his, you know, parts of his head off just because of the caliber. So it's not the necessarily the weapon you being shot, but the caliber of the weapon is huge. Because it's just like imagine getting, and I'm just using this as an example, imagine someone shooting you in the ear with a shotgun. Right. Mm-hmm. If someone shoots you in the ear with a shotgun, then, you know,
2: you have no head.
1: Right. Right.
2: Exactly.
3: So I was confused about that. Mm-hmm. So also the fact that you know, you have the Secret Service, you have all this and he gets and then the way in which they covered him the last time. And I said this to a friend, you know, when I remember seeing when Ronald Reagan was shot and the manner in which. He, you know, they laid on him and the way they covered him.
1: Yeah.
3: You would not see his head would have never been visible. So
4: all.
3: Once a president has gotten shot, mm-hmm. the fact that they allowed, so he's walking and they're doing, you know, they're just like putting his hand up. Mm-hmm. You wouldn't see, it would have been from the time that he got shot to the time that he was escorted off the stage, you would have never seen him.
4: You would have never seen him.
3: They
4: exactly.
3: would have, you know what I'm saying? I mean, because you're really messing up. I mean, dudes that cover that bodyguards for entertainers, mm-hmm. right? They
2: duck
3: do,
2: your head.
3: Yeah. You know what I'm saying? I mean, that makes absolutely no sense.
4: Correct.
3: But they let him put his head up and give, you know, a sign. That makes no sense to me.
4: It does.
3: Right? So, I have two theories. Right. Mm-hmm. Just say no to conspiracy theories. That's what Joe says.
4: Yeah.
3: But I have a couple of theories. Now, I was speaking with a friend of mine probably a month ago, and I told him, I said, look, I don't think that President Trump, after the debates, I said, I don't think Trump is going to win. Mm-hmm. And he says, why? And I said, because they're not going to let him win. Mm-hmm. And I was joking with him, and I said, well, I'm going to say I was joking with him. Mm-hmm. I said, even if he ends up going to the hospital and having a heart attack or whatever it is, I said, the country cannot afford. We talked about that.
2: Yeah, we did. We talked about it.
3: Yeah. I said, they will not, whatever they would need to do, they cannot allow him to be the president of the United States.
2: Yeah.
3: Even if they had to do something funny. Mm-hmm. You know what I'm saying? I talked about that, right?
2: Yeah, you just talked. Yeah. We just talked about that.
3: And then this happens. Mm-hmm. You know, I mean, some things are, you know, he's kind of like Fredo. You remember The Godfather? Mm-hmm. I'm sure Michael loved Fredo, right? Michael loved Fredo. Mm-hmm. But Fredo had to go.
4: Yeah.
3: Because of what he was doing to the family.
2: Exactly.
3: That was his brother. It hurt him. But we can't have Fredo messing things up like that.
2: Right.
3: And I think that in my, you know, I know it sounds like conspiracy theory, but I find it hard to believe that this was an accident. I really do. I mean, because if I find, I have to find a couple of things. Either I'm going to have to find out, either it was intentional or we have an incompetent Secret Service agency. So you have to pick your poison.
1: Mm, right.
2: Yeah.
3: Right? A 20-year-old kid gets on top of a building and gets a shot off. Because first of all, what I would have thought I would have heard, if I heard a shot, it was like, man, the Secret Service just killed somebody on top of a building. But the fact that that happened, because there could have been more than one shooter.
1: Right.
3: So why would you let him get up and expose his face? Yeah. Because if he exposed his face, then basically a second shooter could have killed him.
2: Correct.
3: They hadn't cleared the scene. They hadn't cleared the area. Mm-mm. They hadn't do anything. So they allow the former president of the United States to stand up and expose his whole body.
2: His whole head. Yeah.
3: After you just got through hitting, got allegedly shot in the head,
4: mm-hmm.
3: that makes absolutely. Yeah, no, it you would have. Uh-uh.
2: That's the bullseye. The head is the bullseye.
3: Yeah, right.
2: That's what any assassin is going to go for.
3: Right.
2: He's not going for anything else. It's going for the head. And for them to allow him to stick his head up and raise his fist for that period of time, and they hadn't secured the area. I heard like one of the Secret Service say, hey, Hawkeye is here.
1: Yeah.
2: I have no idea what Hawkeye means. But that's what they said and allowed him to stand up.
1: Yeah.
2: That just didn't make no sense whatsoever for me.
4: No. I mean, look, I know nothing about the Secret Service or anything like that, but if I'm just thinking about just the crowd and people behind him, just natural human reaction is just, okay, I hear gunshots, identify where they're coming from, and usually there's some type of, like, scattering or something like that.
2: Yeah.
4: Right? But if you look at the crowd just sort of like, and they're just, like, not really reacting, and... I mean, like you said, just like Trump going to the ground, then being down that long
2: period,
4: and then getting him up, and then allowing him once again to sort of just like cheer, fight on, while they're cheering and everything. Like, it just didn't seem, like you said, it didn't really seem too professional. It didn't seem official. It didn't seem efficient. Mm-hmm. So it's one of those things where it's like, yeah, it looks like funny business, honestly.
1: Yeah, that's what I thought when I first saw it. I was like, this just looks like Trump business. But then I'm like, would this man really go that far? But yeah, he would. And I didn't even consider all the things you were saying, but that just makes so much sense to me.
2: I mean, what would he get from having this done? Is it the publicity? Is it people? You know, this is what it reminds me of, and I don't want to digress, but this is what it reminds me of. Janet Jackson on stage with Justin Timberlake in order to sell the record, right? This is what they did. Later on, they found out this was what she did. This is a publicity stunt in order to bring her up and make her album sell.
1: Right.
2: This is what this reminds me of.
4: Yeah. And it's working right now.
1: It's working,
4: I mean, like, the thing that scares me the most is just I feel like young voters in this whole situation, because what I've seen over the course of just, like, a day is, people talking about, Trump's his aura, and like he's so tough, and like he's like, we haven't had a president this strong, and da da da da. And it's like, I think that we're not gonna be fooled. But if I think about like kids for their first time voting and just like seeing all of the visuals, and like I think I said on a previous episode that we've made politics entertainment. which is not a good thing. And this is, unfortunately, a very entertaining, you're making memes, you're making jokes, and we think that's not going to help him. It's going to help him.
5: Yeah.
1: I agree. Yeah.
5: Yeah, that's... yeah, that's kind of the thing that one of the things that I was looking at as far as, you know, the way that it was done, and like say, okay, so basically, was he doing this? Was this really a publicity stunt? Would he go this far to do it? I mean, I don't think it's a publicity stunt. Again, I think that did it seem like it was staged, and he may not have been the person. And then on the other hand. This is the other hand, the other issue. The other issue is, if you ever seen somebody get shot, right? I mean, that's, and not only that, okay, the shock of being shot, the shock of a bullet hitting your ear, right? Mm-hmm. And your response, like he got it, like a bee was on his ear.
1: Yeah.
5: You know what I mean? I mean, that was,
4: he did.
5: Yeah, like that, you know. And then, you know, then all this happens. So it's all weird. Adrenaline. You know what I mean? You think it's adrenaline that allowed him to do that?
1: Could be.
5: You know, I guess it could be. But, I don't think that it was staged from the perspective that he knew what was going to happen. But I think that somebody... You know, somebody wanted him gone, and I don't believe it was the Democratic Party. That's what I believe. I believe that, again, like we said the last time, you know, our national security is our national security.
2: So somebody missed the mark.
5: Yeah. I'm saying that I believe that we cannot have 4 years of this dude in office. It's not even an option. It's like, could you imagine a crisis of the U.S. Supreme Court hearing all of his cases? Is it immunity? Is it not immunity? You know, it would just be a disaster. And the enemy would love for him to be the president of the United States. They would love that.
1: Yeah.
2: Yeah.
5: Because it would just be nothing but constant every day. It would be like a reality show for the world. And we would be the laughingstock of the world.
1: Yeah.
5: Right? Because again, I mean, we have our, you know, there is, you will never ever, nobody will ever look at the president of the United States the same after his administration.
2: Correct.
5: Nobody will ever look at this country the same after his administration. Say what you want, say what you will, but, you know, nobody will. I mean, because nothing he does is presidential.
2: Yeah.
1: Right.
5: It's the same thing we're talking about the debate. I mean, when you look at debate and you really, like, you think about it, if you really think about it, you think, man, how could he answer? What, you know, he didn't even sound, his answers to questions.
2: Yeah.
5: Made no sense.
1: Mm-hmm.
5: It's just like he said it with conviction.
2: Mm-hmm.
5: Not that it made any sense, because nobody could tell you what he said that was basically, you know, like policy driven,
1: right?
5: Or things that you want. It's just that the way he said it, and, you know, throwing shade and talking about Biden and, you know, that sort of thing. But as far as the substance of it, it wasn't really there. You know, it was made for TV and social media, but it wasn't really there. It was more, we paid more attention to Biden's shortcomings in his delivery than we really did as to what this guy really said.
4: Yeah.
5: And I'm just saying, I mean, I think that, you know, we have to take a look back and think about the president of the United States. And we talked about this the last time. It's a boring thing.
1: Mm-hmm.
5: To watch a presidential debate is a boring thing.
2: Yeah.
5: They're supposed to be boring. Presidents are supposed to be boring. Mm-hmm. Presidents are supposed to have a certain amount of the way you carry yourself, the way you do the debates, the being cordial. You know what I mean? Being presidential. And it will, and you can't see that anymore. It's not there anymore.
2: Not at all.
5: You know, and I think that people, you know, when you have that as that him being an example of the country around the world. It's like, I told you, look, America's not that great. Look at that.
2: Yeah.
5: You know what I mean?
4: Yeah.
5: You know, it's crazy.
2: Yeah. It's, I don't know, man. It's, I'm so dumbfounded when it comes to this election with just the options, period. Yeah. You know, I mean, a lot of people want to sway this way and sway that way, but I'm being honest with you. The choices is not good either way.
1: Yeah.
2: And that's just in my personal opinion, you know. I mean, a lot of people want to go for Biden. A lot of people, you know, some people want to go for Trump. But me looking from the outside in, man, you know, and looking at the choices that we have and their state of mind, mm-hmm. both of them, their state of mind. One of them is, to me, is just too irate, too caught up in himself, too egotistic, you know. And the other one is just whether or not he gonna flatline any day.
5: I think there is I think that we're at a point where it's not that the quality of candidates, well, the quality of candidates as it relates to Trump has changed, but in general, a Joe Biden is not as much of an anomaly. It's just that we've changed as a people as to what we expect to see mm-hmm. and what we expect of a president. And you know, we were very limited in the information that we had. I mean, 2, 4, and 5. There wasn't a lot of like Instagram, social media, yeah. Facebook,
2: yeah.
5: You know, like the world is watching for this sport. Mm-hmm. I mean, back in the day, you know, when I was young, I didn't watch presidential debates. I'm not going to lie to you. That's not something that I was looking at. And we voted, you know, Ronald Reagan was very boring.
2: Yeah.
5: He didn't look like he was going to live a long time. You know what I'm saying? Mm-hmm. He was old, man.
2: Yeah,
5: and the way he delivered things, and there was a lot of time in the White House where he looked like, you know, we didn't see him a lot, mm-hmm. you know, and I think the last few years of his presidency, I don't, something was going on with this dude,
2: yeah, mm-hmm.
5: you know, but we didn't pay attention to that, you know, somebody come out and just say, oh, he looks old, well, you know, presidents look old,
2: yeah,
5: you know what I mean? It didn't start rock and rolling a little bit until Clinton came.
2: Yeah.
5: And then he came in and he's playing saxophones on,
1: yeah. right, on yeah.
5: Arsenio Hall yeah. show and talking about he's smoking weed. That changed the game a little bit.
6: Yeah.
5: You know what I mean? And then yeah. so we start seeing, you know, people trying to relate to younger people.
2: Yeah.
5: But it's not as much of an anomaly. And then we start questioning the presidency. What are we getting out of it?
2: Yeah.
5: You know, and so the you know, so it's just a different time. People were asking questions that we didn't ask before.
1: Yes.
5: We just assumed the Democrats are for minorities, the Republicans yeah. aren't. We just went with the Democratic Party. And, you know, now people, because of social media, on the other hand, people are asking questions and people want more, are demanding more.
1: Right. Mm-hmm.
5: Not that they're basically, you know, giving less. Mm-hmm. We're just demanding more.
2: Yeah,
5: you know what I mean. That's yeah. the way I see it. Hmm. What about it? What the young people doing?
4: Man, I think that once again, unfortunately, I think that younger people are starting to draw. I mean, I can't speak towards like my friends, but I'm just talking about like what I see on social media. Mm-hmm. I think that the cult of personality that is Trump is starting to win younger people over, unfortunately. I think that he sort of created this ability, and I hate to sort of say this, it's impressive, but it is. Just this following that he's been able to create by being outrageous is working. Like, you can't deny and say it's not working. And I feel like the left, Joe Biden specifically, any charisma he had in the last election is kind of gone now. And, like, he does not look interesting. Like, he really doesn't. Like, and I think that Donald Trump is being more interesting. And, unfortunately, that is sort of gaining interest. Social media, like I said, memes.
2: Yeah.
4: Like, YouTube. SNL this week. I'm sure, like, everything you're going to see is going to center around that. And while we think it might not help, it's going to help him.
2: It's and that's what I was saying, I think, last week or the week before last. That's what I was saying, that he's drawing a younger audience.
1: Yeah.
2: And this war in Palestine is not doing any any justice towards that, you know, because a lot of people are now looking at it. They say, look, we don't want to deal with Biden. He's not hearing our cry. So we want to go elsewhere. And then you have those people that's middle aged people who I believe at this point are so confused between whether or not they want to vote Democrat or Republican. They just want to opt out and say, hey, I'm not going to vote altogether. And then you got those olders that's stuck in their ways, which is they're going to sway whatever ways their parents have taught them over the course of the years and stuff like that. But for the most part, we know that the vote of the younger people has carried elections.
1: Yeah.
5: I don't know what you think.
1: I agree with everything Bilal said and Brian said. It's unfortunate that, especially with the young kids, right? So, with the youngsters, it's a completely different mindset, completely different. What they are expecting is completely different. They thriving off of drama. Social media drives everything. A lot of them are learning most of the stuff from TikToks, YouTubes, and different things like that. And that's what they want. And unfortunately, you know, my cousin said, she says, if they put a purple 15-footed alien on the ballot, I'm voting for him. I just want Trump not to be the president. I don't think that's how your generation is thinking. And I have a different view. I actually think he may win. I don't want to believe that, but I think we're that far gone, and those who have the most power to make that happen, I think they may win. They may do it, because a lot of our generation is saying, well, I don't want to pick either way, so I'm just not going to do it. So silence, that is voting. You're putting your vote in if you don't vote.
2: Correct.
1: So what do you do? Like, I don't know what I want to do, because it's like, I don't know which way to go. Right. We're screwed either way, so flip a coin, heads or tails, you know? Yeah. So I really think he may accomplish his goal, and then we're all going to hell. Oh. Helicopters. We're all going in helicopters. Helicopters. I didn't finish my sentence.
4: He's definitely got momentum right now, though.
1: 100%. Yeah,
4: he definitely does.
1: And that's scary.
2: Yeah.
1: That's scary to me.
2: Yeah, but like I say, this all of this just draws more and more attention to it. And then the fact that, you know, that fist. Mm-hmm. That fist, yes, that went up in the air, like, yeah, I'm the man.
1: I got this.
2: Yeah, I did this. I lived through this. Come on,
1: let's. His face was all.
2: Yeah, you know.
1: I said, oh,
2: but you
1: God.
2: Know what really thrown me was, like, if you looked at, like, what you were saying earlier, if you looked at the individuals that was in the backdrop, right, especially a couple of them, this one dude, he was like saying he was just looking like,
1: yeah, yeah.
2: He didn't duck. He didn't do. I mean, you know, with bullets flying, you would think that you would be under them bleachers, you
1: especially
2: know?
1: The people behind. That's why, because I was confused at one point, because they did not move. You heard a lot of screaming from, you know, but you didn't see anything happening behind him. Just looking. That was weird to me.
5: I'm telling you, man. I'm telling you.
1: Let's make some bets. Let's put some money on the table.
5: I'm telling you, man. I mean, you have to understand that basically our national security, I mean, I think that sometimes we give the president, the office of the president, more. It's just obviously polarized, and the office that gets the most attention. The president doesn't have as much power as you think he does. I'm telling you.
2: No, I agree.
5: And this is the thing, is that basically, look, I mean, if you make enemies in the wrong place, you know, as Tupac's mama said, everybody can be touched. And this is the thing. Okay, you don't get on television. We talked about the thing about John McCain last week, former Senator John McCain, and what he said about John McCain, which was terrible. Yeah. If you're supposedly a patriot, then you get on a debate and you specifically say negative things about particular generals under your administration. Mm-hmm. And say, man, that's, you know, they didn't become generals by, you know, to get at a certain point in the military, it is political.
1: Right.
5: Mm-hmm. Right? Once you get that first star, everything after that is political, especially three-star completely political. You get there by a reason. He knew you don't, and then you're in a military and you're around politics for decades. You don't say stuff like that in public. You do not embarrass your generals in public. You're going to pay for that.
1: Yeah.
5: I'm just telling you. I mean, nobody, you know,

0: then the U.S. Supreme Court every day is going to have to deal with all his cases to make a determination, the constitutionality of this, the constitutionality of that. I mean, we can't function like that.
1: Yeah.
0: It's just way too much. And when I tell you that, I do believe in, there are conspiracies. Mm-hmm. There's no question about it. And I'm just telling you that there are forces that you, me, and you, if you become a liability to this country, you're disposable.
1: No, mm-hmm. I agree. Mm-hmm. I 110% agree.
0: They will not allow that to happen.
2: Yeah.
1: Correct.
0: And if they have to get rid of you to in the interest of this government, and they think that they're patriots too, every day the government is doing things that we have no idea about.
1: Correct.
3: For sure.
1: Correct.
0: And I'm telling you that he has stepped over the line.
1: Mm-hmm.
0: I told you, it's Fredo.
1: Yeah.
0: It's like, I like this dude. I kind of, whatever. But we can't do that.
1: Yeah, and I see
0: it's
1: that.
0: It's like that bad kid. It's like, I love you. I love you, baby, but you're going to have to go.
1: Yeah.
0: You can't stay in here with all that.
1: Yeah.
0: You know what I mean? Correct. And that is... it's a problem, and I think that we have to understand that. I think that you can watch Disney and you can believe in Disney movies, but it's not Disney.
1: Yeah.
2: Mm-hmm.
0: That's not the way we operate.
1: Yeah,
0: you know what I mean.
1: Yeah.
0: And so top secret means top secret for a reason.
2: Right.
1: Yeah.
0: And everything that when you start talking about, whenever you talk about structure, there's formal and informal,
1: mm-hmm.
0: and obviously he can read those. Reports, the intelligence reports.
2: Mm-hmm.
0: The intelligence reports that presidents read every day don't have everything on them.
1: Yeah.
0: Because the president don't need to know about the people we're getting rid of.
1: Yeah.
0: You see what I'm saying? There's covert operations. They hire the whole thing about hiring civilians to do certain things that American don't want his hands in. Mm-hmm. That happens.
1: Yeah.
0: And I'm just telling you, when you talk about the Israeli-Palestinian situation, of course, he brought that up.
1: Yeah.
0: Now, he's letting them do whatever. Now, you see what I'm saying?
1: Yeah,
0: he's going to get in there and he's going to make Israel back down?
1: No, mm-mm. Not at all. Not at all. And people don't see it like that. And I agree 100% what you're saying. I'm just looking at the aftermath of all of it. He don't get there. I'm looking at the aftermath. What is the repercussions? What is America going to face in the aftermath of all of this?
2: Mm.
1: Because the aftermath is, he don't get in office. And either way, however he doesn't get in office, what are those followers are going to do?
2: Mm. Yeah.
1: That's one of the things we have to take in consideration and look at. I mean, we know what type of individuals that follow him and what's going to come behind that. And if he do get in office, we still got to, it's like a double-edged sword here, right?
2: Yeah.
0: I mean, he ain't going to get in office. And I don't know what they're going to do about them followers, but... Oh, there's a problem.
3: I think he leans into it, though. I think that, if he does not get elected, I think we revisit the moment from... I think he revisits the moment from yesterday,
0: mm-hmm.
3: and says, they've been trying to, do this to me. They've been trying to take me out. Right now, he's still on the campaign trail, so he's not going to, come out and say, these things... Well, we don't know that. I mean, they got the Republican convention coming up. He might lean into it. But I think that if he does not get elected, I think that he... I think that he leans into it more and we might get a repeat, I think, in multiple different places. I don't want to predict that and say that. I don't want that to happen. But I feel like this time around, it just feels bigger. And it feels like he has more of a command on things. Mm. And I feel like after all of, the crimes and everything like that, I think this time he could truly, say, this presidency thing is not going to happen for me again. I'm going to go full in on, commanding these patriots.
1: And so, therefore, if you don't want that happen, then the voice has to be silenced.
3: Right, which is what you're alluding to possibly trying to happen last night.
1: Yeah.
0: I'm telling you, man. I mean, that's, whatever it takes. Because, I mean, the problem is I think that, it's almost like, let's just say, and this is just an example of the way things

0: things really work. If there, let's say tomorrow we go into a depression, right? When did you think the government knew we was going into a depression?
1: I ain't been through that.
2: 2-3 years
0: ago. A long time ago.
1: A long time ago, yeah.
0: You see what I'm saying? So, in other words, there's all kinds of things that, you know, there's all kinds of capital that we need as a country. And as I we talked about before, moral capital is huge. Mm-hmm. And with this president, we have zero. Mm-hmm. Yeah. And I'm just telling you, you know, we got a lot going on, man. You know, I mean, as a country also, I mean, we've been, I mean, on the other hand, and this kind of falls into the lap of the people who would probably be more like Trump followers, is that we are pretty weak. I mean, there's not a whole lot of people that you're going to be in a foxhole with nowadays. Mm, it's true. A different type of standard of, you know, whatever we're, you know, we're weakened in a lot of ways. And I think that people also concerned with, you know, it's the idea that if someone who is more liberal becomes the president of the United States, we're just such a weak country and our morality is so weak.
1: Yeah.
0: But the reality of it is that, it, you know, it's kind of like, you know, a false ideology or a false, you know, idea, because either way, there's a moral issue.
1: Yeah.
0: With both presidents. One being this way where we, you know, we ain't tough like we used to be.
1: Yeah. Mm-hmm.
0: You know what I mean?
1: Mm-hmm.
0: We need to toughen up a little bit. That's where we get into that whole idea about single mothers.
1: Yeah.
0: Strong single mothers. The reason I was thinking about talking about that, and we'll get back to Trump because I know people want to hear, but the reason why, which kind of backs into the same thing, was that I was looking at the LeBron James situation. I was reading about LeBron. And one of the things that they were talking about was the fact that LeBron, you know, there, you know, the fact of his success is a, you know, in basketball, his success as a father, his success as a husband, his success as a philanthropist, as his success in bringing things back to the community. And, you know, the missing piece is the fact that he was raised by a single mother. Mm-hmm. And then you have the same situation going on with, you know, I on our collage, I put Deion Sanders and I put Samuel Jackson, who were also very successful individuals who were raised by, you know, single mothers. Mm-hmm. And, you know, we never speak of the fact, you know, that's significant to me. You know what I mean? Because her face needs to be all over his success, you know, because he came from a huge disadvantage, and it's not an anomaly for someone to be raised in a single parent household nowadays. That's not unusual. Mm-hmm. We have, you know, depends on what you look at. I mean, the divorce rate is anywhere from, what, 65% to 80%.
1: Yeah.
3: Yeah.
0: So there's going to be a lot, not saying that just because there's a divorce that the father can't be in the child's life. That I'm not saying that. But oftentimes that's the result of it.
1: Yeah.
0: And, you know, there's one thing that, you know, is this an exception? Or is it the rule? These strong mothers raising strong men, is that an exception? Or is it the rule? You understand the question?
3: Rephrase it a little bit.
2: Yeah.
0: Well, someone like LeBron James having the, you know, being, you know, raised by a strong mother,
3: mm-hmm.
0: and having a successful child, specifically a son. You know, is he just an anomaly? Is that like, you know, generally a single young man is going to suffer by being raised by a single mother?
1: I don't know.
2: I can't go either way.
0: Don't be scared.
1: Yeah, it can go. Yeah.
3: Yeah.
2: Yeah, I think, like, specifically with LeBron, I think LeBron is an anomaly as a human being. I think that God created him to play basketball. He's 6'8", 250 pounds, and moves like he's 5'10". I think that in that specific situation, as far as like his success in basketball, I think that was just going to happen. But I do think that, you know, clearly he talks about his mom. He talks about, like, you know, all the sacrifices she made for him to make, you know, go to different practices and go play at a Catholic school across, you know, the other side of town to, you know, play on a team that could potentially elevate, you know, his circumstances. So I don't think – I think that specifically LeBron James, Deion Sanders, Samuel L. Jackson, I think those people are always going to end up being who they were going to be. But I think that a mom being able to recognize that early and foster and, like, sort of give you the surroundings to improve and better, like – improve the chances of making that, like, being successful in whatever that craft may be, is extremely important. I don't know, though. That's a really tough question to, yeah, like, answer.
1: I think according to statistics, it's an exception in mm-hmm. terms of you. It's not often, if not often seen, or it's not often seen in the sights of people that is not publicized. So those individuals that we do see, we can recognize it when we do see it. But according to statistics, that the great majority of single mothers that raise children end up, you know, in the system, you know, whether it be in jail or have some type of life of unstableness. Mm. And so those being in the forefront and being in the public eye, I think it stands out. And I think that it's, I mean, those mothers are they should be commended, of course. Mm-hmm. You know, and I don't think a lot of single parents are commended for the great job that they do with the individuals that they do, especially males, because you know that, you know, and I've heard this 1,001 time from single parents, that it's hard, especially for them to raise young men and to be able to create that balance in them. It's virtually impossible for them to create that balance, but they give them what they have. And if they excel from that point, then they have to be commended to, you know, commended, you know, for just the job that they done. Because as they get older, they eventually find their way, of course, you know, because they're, you know, latch on to whatever male role models that they can latch on to. But for the most part, the great majority of the single mothers that I've encountered always say it's been a very difficult job to raise a male.
3: Mm-hmm. Yeah, I mean, it can go either way, because at the end of the day, for one, it depends on what success is subjective, right? So there's going to be some form of a deficit because we're meant to have a male and a female raising mm-hmm. this child. Now, we know this, all kind of circumstances exist, from death. You know, some people are single parents, not by choice, but just by, you know, life happened and they're unable to, you know, have a counterpart. But I think that it's really hard raising your children by yourself, because you have to make a decision. Okay, well, if I want to send my child to this private school, that means I'm going to have to work these extra hours to get this kind of a job, which means it's going to take some time away from my child. What if their love language is quality time? They're getting everything they need at school, but I can't be there for them, so there's going to be a deficit. So this may feel like an abandonment issue to this child. So they can be successful monetarily and everything else, but they may be a public failure. You get what I'm saying? Yeah. So, or a private failure, rather. You can be a public success, but a private failure. So there's going to be a deficit in one form or another. Even the most visually successful people will tell you, you know, they may have mama issues, daddy issues, you know. But I do agree in that single moms or fathers, parents specifically, don't get enough of the admonition of the praise for what they do. But when something goes bad, I can speak personally, if when something goes bad for that child, they get in trouble, then they'll get a lot of recognition for that. Oh, it's the single mom's fault. Mm-hmm. Where's the dad?
1: Correct. Yeah.
0: I mean, I think that, because I was raised by a single mother, and, you know, it's hard to generalize it, because, you know, I think that I was able to do things that I had a mindset mm-hmm. that even people with two parents didn't have. You see what I'm saying? Mm-hmm. So I think that basically, I think that your ability to prepare a child for crisis is the most important thing, right? Yeah. So in other words, I was prepared to deal with falling, right? Mm-hmm. I think that both single parents and children with two parents do not allow their children to fall. And by doing that, they cripple them, because I know, you know, I know personally kids that had both parents and they had problems. Mm-hmm. Yeah. You know, they really were not able to move, you know, like I was, because they raised them for success. Mm-hmm. So in other words, as I always said, that my mother taught me how to win, but most importantly, she taught me how to take a loss.
1: Yeah. Got it.
0: And most parents don't, you know, they're so into protecting them.
3: Yes.
0: And when I say, you know, there are some things that parents should protect their kids from, but they don't teach them those issues about, you know, they teach you how to get the bag. Mm-hmm. But, you know, but what about when you lose it?
1: Mm-hmm. Yeah.
0: And then and no matter who raises you, mm-hmm. if you aren't raised that way, you're going to have a problem in life at some point in time, because that's just life.
1: Yeah.
0: So I think that the mother who is able to, or father or parents who are able to raise you in a way in which they're preparing you for how to fall, mm-hmm. or how to get up after you fall, yeah. that is the real solution. Because some dads are that way. Mm-hmm. You know what I mean? Some dads, you know, they are overprotective of their kids, and they don't know how to fall. Mm-hmm. You know, their kids, if they fall, they are, you know, they still. So the point, the most important thing is teaching them how to, you know, what to do when you get hit in the mouth. Like Mike Tyson said, everybody's got a plan until they get hit in the mouth.
1: Mm-hmm. Yeah.
0: And I think that's the problem, I think, with kids, is that, you know, and that's the issue. As soon as something happens, and being consistent, and, you know, there's so many values and so many things that that I think kids don't get nowadays, and it's worse because all we do is protect our kids.
3: Yeah. Mm-hmm.
0: You know what I mean? All we do is protect them. I remember that when I was a kid, and now I'm not co-signing everything that schools do, but when I was a kid, you couldn't get in trouble in school.
3: Right.
0: Right?
3: Right.
0: But now, you know, it's different. Mm-hmm. So, you know, it's like, you know, it's really, because we know the schools have problems and teachers do things and they treat your kids such a way that we're defensive now, right? Yeah. So it's hard, right?
3: Yeah, but the kids run the classrooms now.
2: Y'all couldn't get in trouble in school?
0: Heck no.
3: Heck no.
1: Really? Man, you get this dude.
0: No, because if you got in trouble at school, you get in trouble at home.
1: Yeah.
2: That's what y'all
1: think. Yeah.
0: You see, that's what I mean. So in other words, like if they call home and say, you know, Zulu's acting up, then I got a problem.
3: Yeah.
0: I would say do anything you want to, because we paddle. You can get paddled. Like you can paddle me, you can beat me up, you can do whatever you want to, but do not call my mother.
1: Yep. Because you got double up coming. Yeah. You're going to get it at school. Look, when I went down to Tennessee, man, they had the paddles with the holes in them.
0: Right.
1: Yeah. So, you know, it wouldn't, that wind would go straight through the holes, right?
3: Yep.
1: Man, look here. Granny got me. Yeah. Look, I got tore up at school.
3: I was gonna say, then at school.
1: I got home, I got tore up again. Mm-hmm. So I got double up. Oh, no, you don't get in trouble at school. But, you know, going back to what you're saying about as far as, like, you have to teach them how to recover from failure, right? It reminds me of something. I don't know how true this is, but the guy told me, he said one of the first things that they teach you in the Army or the military is how to carry, you know, in battlefield, mm-hmm. is how to respond and carry a dead body or somebody gets shot.
3: Yeah, I've heard
1: right?
3: that.
1: And I thought that was like, wow, why would they teach them that? Because they want them to be able to perform in a most traumatic state when they suffer defeat or they feel they suffered defeat, how to keep moving when you down. And so to carry that body, you have to, you got to move. And I think about, you know, even my kids, sometimes they come about and they know when dad pockets is short, you know. But I let them know that, no, you got to keep going. No matter, even you still see me grinding. I don't care how short my pockets might be, you still got to grind, you know. And I teach them that, you know, that you have to learn how to recover whenever you're down. And I agree with Zulu. That's one of the key things that you have to teach these kids nowadays. But nowadays, these kids feel like they're entitled to any and everything without even the slightest bit of lifting a finger.
3: Mm-hmm.
0: And I mean, one of the things that's crazy about, and I said, you know, everybody's situation is different, because now that, you know, there is an argument that a woman can't raise a man. A woman is not equipped to raise a child how to be a man. That is, you know, people feel that way. You know what I mean? And so, you know, and a lot of people, you know, they think that because of their circumstances.
1: Yeah. Mm-hmm.
0: Because they were raised by a single mother, and that's their experience. And I can see how that could be a problem. I think that there has to be an understanding that there is, as a young man being raised, you know, by a woman, I was not cuddled or babied. You know what I mean?
1: And
0: I think my mother, for that, the older that I got, I was not babied at all. So in other words, you know, I told a story about when I used to do two-a-day practices. And one day I came, after I was doing two-a-day practice, and I was actually in the bathtub, and I was talking to myself, and I was complaining. And my mother just kicked open the door and got on to me about complaining about two-a-day practices. You know, and, you know, she was tough. You know, she didn't bend, you know, baby me, period, right? I knew my mother loved me, but I wasn't babied. And the lessons that I was taught just prepared me in a way that she went out of her way to understand that there's a problem that she would have to deal with trying to raise me as a mother. I mean, just being a woman. So, and the same thing is, like, I played, you know, football, basketball, and baseball. I played football all of my life and basketball most of my life, but baseball, I really didn't like it. And I remember I went and played baseball, and I wanted to quit. Well, I couldn't. I could not come home and say, all right, I'm on the team, Mom, I don't want to go back. I couldn't do that. You got to go to practice. You cannot quit anything you start.
1: Correct.
0: If you started playing, you cannot quit.
3: That's right.
0: But nowadays, you can quit, and, you know, they, you know, dudes, you know, you're in your feelings, and, you know, we want, I mean, all this, like, extra stuff and let you find yourself. It wasn't like that. It's like, you know, I'm hauling hay at 13 years old, right? Being a man, right? And so I think that in generally, I think that would be, to some degree, it could be a true statement. Because if you are a man, or a boy, and you're being raised by a woman cannot raise you to be like her.
3: No.
0: You know what I'm saying? Yeah. You just can't.
1: Correct.
0: There has to be a concerted effort to understand that, you know, I cannot raise you to be, you know, and see some, but it goes across the board, because sometimes a man can do that. Mm-hmm. A man can raise a boy in such a way that, you know, I know a lot of dudes, their kids are just like, they're tyrants. Just absolute tyrants, because they've spoiled them so much. So I think that, you know, everyone has to be careful, because you're raising someone's father, you're raising someone's husband, you're raising someone's, you know, mentor. You know, all of that is what you're doing.
1: And when
0: we're doing that, it's just like, you know, we don't want to be tough anymore. We talk about toxic masculinity, which is crazy. You know, if you got to get hit them, you have to hit them in the chest every now and then.
1: You know, it reminds me. It also reminds me of, I know a couple of individuals that were raised by single mothers, right? And they use that, their father not being there was a motivation.
4: Yeah.
1: You know, their mother raised them, but they knew from what they seen of others that they had to excel, that they had to live up and not be like their father was by not by being absent. So they took on that responsibility and became man. What no matter where they had to find this type of knowledge from to merge or to grow into manhood, they found that. And they were able to treat their mothers well as being able to raise kids. And so because they just used that as a platform for them to excel in life, that, okay, my dad is not here in my life, but I'm not going to be like that.
3: Yeah.
1: You know, I'm going to excel from this point on. And so the fact that the mother did raise them, you know, they were able to understand that I'm not going to let moms, the way she raised me, I'm not going to let this, you know, deter me from becoming a man.
0: You're talking about men who are raised by women?
1: Yeah, I'm saying I know people that were raised by women, right? And their dad wasn't around. But by the fact that their dad wasn't around, they used that in order to excel. Say, I'm not going to be like my dad. I'm going to be around for mine. I'm going to do this. So they grow in, you know, businesses, the whole works.
0: I think that's the thing that's absent is like, you know, just because you're a dad don't mean you're going to be a good dad.
3: Because a lot of times absentee fathers have more of an influence than if they were actually there. They won't even talk about that.
0: It's time already. Huh? Dang. You sure about that?
3: He taking some of our, you taking our minutes away.
0: Yeah. By the way, he said that he played, Joe said he was on the soccer team in 1985. They had zero wins, and my parents let me quit in the middle of the season because they sucked.
2: It's fair. I didn't want to watch all that. I understand.
0: All right. Wow. Anyway, thank you guys for tuning in for this edition of Justice Watch. We'll see you next week, same time, same place, same channel. And until that time, stay blessed.
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7: Hi y'all, Merle here. Good news. For once my neighbors is jealous of me. You want to know why? 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I listen to Damn Water Boys on the Water Zone every Thursday night on KCIA. Well, I got me a smart controller, and now it waters at night, and my yard looks darn tootin'. 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And you can do it too. Listening is easier than ever. 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
4: And Izzy Bussey.
3: And we have lots and lots of fun things to do in our show today. And especially if you like pizza, because this whole show is about pizza. As you may or may not know, Izzy and I spent 3 days in Las Vegas for the 2023 International Pizza Expo in Vegas. And I was a judge there. This is my, I believe, 11th or 12th year. I kind of lost count in about 40,000 pizzas ago. But this is my all-time record. I hit, I judged in 2 days, 94 pizzas. Yes, traditional, non-traditional, and pan pizzas. And the last day, I had 10 sandwiches, Italian sandwiches competition.
4: That's so, when you, like, skipped out early.
3: Yeah, I couldn't. I figured I was going to throw in the towel, but I couldn't. I don't have a towel. But no, sandwiches this year, much, much better than last year. Mm-hmm. Sandwiches were excellent. People really put their heart and soul into it. And the same thing with the pizzas. This is probably the hardest time I've had judging that the pizzas were just fantastic. And there was a couple that weren't that good, but most of them were really good. And the winners, just a lot of talented people out there. And one of which we have be calling in about 10 minutes. So I want you to stay tuned for that. It's a gentleman who I just met before the show started, my friend Derek Sanchez, who's a champion U.S. Olympic team pizza maker and a good friend of mine. He introduced me to this gentleman, and very, very impressive, very low-key, very, what's the word, modest, I think is the best way of saying it, but very competitive. And so I invited him on today. He set some world records, and well, he'll let him talk about it a little bit. But
4: don't give it all away. Give some suspense or something.
3: Oh, I know. I'm tired. How are you? How are you doing?
4: Good.
3: That's it.
4: A lot of eating.
3: A lot of eating.
4: Yeah.
3: Now I saved you a lot of pieces, but you walked around the hall there with some friends, and you know, sampled a lot of pizzas too, didn't you? Pizzas and cheeses and olives and all kinds of good stuff.
4: Yeah, there were gelato. There's, I think, every turn there were pizzas and cheeses. So
3: beer, wine.
4: Yeah, well, then you know, that kind of go over my head. But there's a lot of craft sodas that were awesome. I thought they were really lovely to have a mix. And there were actually desserts from all different parts of the country. I mean, around the world, too. Not just country. There was such in the international foods that had like Turkish, just all international, like Japan, there's Korea, you know, all kinds of different foods from all over.
3: Well, there was a team there from Puerto Rico,
4: mm-hmm.
3: and I think they won one of the divisions,
4: mm-hmm.
3: but very, very nice people. And it's the first time they've been to this convention, and it's next year's gonna be the 40th anniversary. I can't wait for that. So it should be fun and everything. But one of the highlights is in Pomona, there's a company that makes mozzarella cheese, but not just any kind of mozzarella.
4: It's burrata cheese.
3: Burrata. Why don't you explain what that is?
4: Well, just imagine a virtual pouch of cheese, like a gooey, fresh mozzarella kind of cheese. 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It was amazing.
3: Mm-hmm.
4: So that's how I was exposed to it. 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In Pomona. 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
3: 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I had my car repaired from them, and let me tell you, folks, I'm really happy with it, and I can't say enough good things about them. So another fun thing is Ray's Shanghai Bistro in Redlands.
4: Yeah, Ray's Shanghai Bistro has moved to their new location at 405 West Stewart Avenue, and it's their phone number is 909-674-0062. And they're located right in the Packinghouse District, right by the railroad tracks. And their hours are Monday through Sunday, 11 a.m. till 9:30 p.m. last time I checked.
3: And a beautiful restaurant. They have a lot of rooms there for catering and
4: banquet rooms. Stuff, yeah, right? Very nice.
3: Just a beautiful restaurant. The menu is upscale and just a gorgeous restaurant. It is the premier Chinese restaurant in the Empire, no doubt about it.
4: Definitely. And they still have my our favorite dishes, which are the crispy pork spare ribs with garlic, with spicy lamb with bamboo, sweet and tangy deep fried orange peel beef, savory basil spicy shrimp, plus, of course, Alan's favorite, hot and sour soup. But their menu has expanded to probably, almost quadruple?
3: Yeah, it's gigantic. It's a huge menu and pictures with everything, which is really nice.
4: And we actually went there on the second day and tried out some of their new dishes, and we find them very nice.
3: So why don't you give the address one more time?
4: And sure. It's 405 West Stewart Avenue in Redlands, and their phone number is 909-674-0062. And that's RaysShanghaiBistro.net. Once again, RuisShanghai Bistro, BISTRO.net.
3: Choking here a little bit. So, yeah, Chinese food is amazing. And so is pizza and Italian food. And again, just got back from the Pizza Expo in Las Vegas. And a lot of competition this year. 94 pizzas I judged in 2.5 days. Mm-hmm. Actually, 2 days. And I was just very overwhelmed with the kind of people that go there. It's probably the friendliest group of people in a food business you ever find. The camaraderie is amazing. And you feel like you're part of the family. I mean, I'm not a pizza maker. I have nothing to do with pizzas except I love them. And, again, being a judge here. But it's just one big family. And there's one gentleman who, Derek Sanchez, who I've been friends with. He's one of the master pizza makers, winners in the United States. And he introduced me to this gentleman the day of the first day of the Pizza Expo. And I was very impressed. I didn't know much about him, but very low-key, very just a nice guy. And sure enough, this gentleman did a few things this time that no one else has done. So really, it's my pleasure to have him on the line. His name is Joe Carlucci. He's calling from Alabama. And Joe, welcome to the Let's Sign Out Show.
5: How you doing, sir? Pleasure
3: good
5: to be on.
3: Yeah, it's my pleasure, let me tell you. Now, you started in New York, and one thing about you, again, I just met you for a few minutes, but you're not the typical New Yorker. I'm not going to say you got an attitude, but you're very confident, but you're very modest. You don't have a big head, and that's one thing that I find with most all of the people in the industry is they're very low-key, very competitive, but they're really down-to-earth. And how did you get into the whole industry, pizza industry?
5: How did I get into the what?
3: The pizza industry.
5: I'm from Carmel, New York, and my brother-in-law owned a pizzeria growing up. And my mother used to work there. My sister was dating at the time, the gentleman, and I started washing dishes. And, you know, I worked my way up to the counter and so forth. And they were right off the boat. They were from Queens, New York. It was called Redendos, and you know, I took to it and I loved it. I wasn't much of a book person to say in school, and I always had a good work ethic and I loved to work.
3: And that's something that is very, very important in the industry there. I mean, you are the typical pizza maker there in terms of people grew up in the family that either had businesses or when they're young they worked in it. But it's become a real passion now, and it's really a work of art. And that's one thing about pizza is it's not this garbage as this you make quickly and get rid of. I mean, you take a lot of pride in it. And your restaurant's in Alabama, I think Madison, Alabama. It's called Valentina's. How long have you had that one?
5: About 2.5 years.
3: Okay. And now, Alabama, when I think of Alabama, I don't think of pizza. So, yeah, is there a lot of competition there?
5: Believe it or not, I'm in Madison, Huntsville area, and it's defense contractors for the United States. So we have a lot of people. It's more of a hub. So, I mean, don't think of My Cousin Vinny, Alabama, but it's very techy and it's very suave. We have people from all over the world, all over the country that live here. So the competition for pizza is just as hard as it is anywhere else. There's a lot of great local pizza places around here. So I'm always trying to improve and sharpen my tools in the industry.
3: Well, you definitely have done it. And with me, too, is Isabel Bussey. She's my co-host, and she was at the convention too. Izzy, you want to say
4: yes.
3: Hi?
4: Yes. Hi, how you doing?
5: Good, how are you?
4: Good, thanks. I actually tasted your pizza. I have no idea. Okay. Actually, Alan had to point it out. Well, remember that one? I'm like, oh my God, it was probably the best non-traditional pizza there.
3: Skipping ahead, but yes. We don't talk about that. But now you've been competing for, I think you said 25 years in the competition?
5: Oh, at least.
3: Wow. Now, in terms of that, what's involved in competitions? I mean, it's a lot of work. How long does it take you to come up with a pizza that you feel is worthy of competition and winning?
5: Oh, anywhere from 6 to 8 months, for me at least, and Derek, and that's why, you know, we're so alike in this, is we start right after the competition's over. You might take a little break, but we're started talking about it on the phone. We'll start trying different dishes. If we're doing non-traditional, you know, we typically make the dish and a plate and then say, how would this appeal on a pizza and how would this taste? And then throughout the year, I'm talking to Tony Gimignani or Derek Sanchez or any of my World Camp teammates about dough and, you know, transporting it, when the competition is, what month it is, what's the temperature out there, how I'm going to get it over there to be exactly the way it is when I make it here. So it's not just like, oh, 2 weeks before the competition, I'm going to make a pizza, at least for me, you know.
3: How many times do you make your pizza in terms of trying it out? Do you have a whole testing crew out there to sample?
5: I have customers, I have employees, I have friends, I have families. I must have spent $3,000 to $5,000 on this pizza in the last 4 months because I did a lobster crab meat. Of course, I picked one of the most expensive.
3: Right. Yeah, we'll talk about that in a minute. Now, in 2022, that's one of the competitions that you won. Why don't you talk about that?
5: In the industry, and then having a chance to win on that day.
3: Right. Now, in 2022, which one did you win on that one?
5: I won traditional. I just did a basic sausage and peppadew with fiore di latte on a traditional pizza.
3: Mm-hmm. Now, peppadew is something that it's been around for a little bit, but not a lot of people know about it, but it's a great, it's kind of a sweet, a little sharp chili pepper, but it's great, and I think its combination is fantastic, and so you won the traditional on that one. Now, this year, you decided to do non-traditional. Let's talk about that a little bit. Now, this is the one that won the non-traditional, and we're talking about, I believe, 330 competitors in all the different categories, so it's not just one or two. It's a lot of people from around the world, too. So why don't you talk about your winning your dish, your pizza?
5: Sure. So I did a mascarpone mango base with a little mango chutney in the mascarpone. And then I did a lobster crab meat mix with a brick cheese, like a Wisconsin cheese, a creamier cheese. And then when it came out, I had a burrata pureed in a pastry bag, kind of like a ricotta, spotted on it, topped with a mango chutney with lemon, garlic butter, and a little crushed pepper to give it sweet, and then I had the spicy with the crushed pepper.
3: Izzy's shaking her head. Do you want to chime in, Izzy?
4: Yeah, as soon as I bit into your pizza. Of course, I had no idea, you know, like being out in the audience, there's so many pizzas coming out for the tasting that you have no idea which one you're tasting. And it was just phenomenal. It was like, okay, halt. I'm not going to eat anything else. This is it. This is the one I'm going to eat all of it. And it's just, I mean, it has all the different flavors. I mean, it hit all the notes. I mean, you can taste every single thing. And, you know, you had some competitor that had a lobster pizza. I hate to say that, but yours blew them out of the water. I mean, just totally. I mean, theirs compared to yours is like, you know, it's okay.
3: Well, it's nice. Every bite of your pizza, you get all the different ingredients.
4: Mm-hmm.
3: And that's something that I think is so important as a judge. That's what I look for. And unfortunately, a lot of competitors, they don't have that. They kind of lump things together. So you can eat one or two pieces and not even have anything on there. So, on that one, again, you won a traditional, not traditional, and so that's the second one. Now, they took all the winners from the different divisions, and you also won Pizza Maker of the Year. And what was that like? What did you make for that one?
5: So last year I competed in that, and I was runner-up. I was in second. I lost by .03. And I remember asking Tony Gemignani, like, how do I do this? Like, I've never done this. And they're going to pull out a secret ingredient. And he looked at me and he said, just whatever the topping is, think of it. Whatever the ingredient is, think of what kind of dish you would eat with it and make that on a pizza. And I was like, okay, that made a lot of sense to me. So going into this year, I wasn't as nervous. And I was ready for something maybe Brussels sprouts or chicken liver. You know, you don't know. And it was regatta. So that was very simple, but I also did not want to just do regatta over a pizza, like a white pie. So I infused the regatta with pepperdews and honey. And then I made a white pie, and I used Fontanini sausage, and I spiced the sausage something different.
3: Wow, just listening to it. Sounds tremendous. Now, I wasn't judging for that one, but I do remember tasting your pizza. And all the judges, we just kind of looked at each other. We didn't say a word. Just, it's a blind tasting. We have no idea who made them. But I do remember yours.
5: Right.
3: Again, there was two with lobster. Yours is the one that was just blown away. And so you definitely, you know, won. Just congratulations on that one.
5: Mm-hmm.
3: Now, one thing about you, I was listening to a lot of interviews that you've done, is you really thrive to be a pressure. You could deal with under pressure. A lot of people get real nervous, but not you. You're real calm. And how did you develop that skill?
5: I credit my ADHD for that.
3: Okay.
5: But honestly, I've been competing for so long, and I just like to be under pressure. You know, Friday nights in the pizzeria when you have 30 tickets, I like that. I've been doing it for 20 years in the industry, and I've never had a problem under pressure. I'm not that guy that could sit in a cubicle and stand still. I'm that guy that, you know, when you need something done, when the lights are on, the cameras are on, I just thrive off it. I get my energy from the pressure.
3: Mm-hmm. Now, can you compete again next year, or once you've won it,
5: next
3: that's
5: year,
3: it?
5: Next year,
3: break it up. I'm sorry. Can you repeat it?
5: Next year, I will compete in the best of the best.
3: Okay. Which is one of
5: and
3: the
5: after
3: biggest.
5: After that, I'll next year after that. I'll be sitting next to you judging maybe together.
3: Okay, cool. That'd be fun. So listening to the Let's Sign Out show right here on AM 1050 and 106.5 FM, the station to leave no listener behind. And with me is world champion pizza maker Joe Carlucci. And besides winning the non-traditional and a pizza maker of the year at the 2023 Pizza Expo in Las Vegas, you also have two world record, Guinness World Book records. For one is the highest pizza toss. Let's talk about that one. I saw that and I just couldn't believe it. That was like
4: so
3: amazing.
4: Impressive.
3: Yeah, how do you even think about getting into that?
5: Well, that was on the Food Network. My mates from the World Pizza Champions, Tony Gemignani, Michael Shepard, and Tyler Chapman. And I just remember I practiced that so much. I felt like a pitcher in a baseball game. I thought I threw out my rotator cuff. That's how much I practiced that. And you just, you know, tossing every day for 15, 20 plus years, and then competing in something like that, it was something that I was comfortable with. So I had an advantage over some of the other guys, maybe because I make pieces so much.
3: Right. Now, how high did you toss it?
5: 21.5 feet.
3: Izzy, can you imagine us doing that?
4: Yeah, that's drawing me.
3: Yeah. Wow.
5: And on a side note, last year, my daughter set the kids' Guinness World Record for the highest pizza toss.
3: Oh, she did.
4: Wow.
5: Yes, 13.9 feet.
3: Oh, my goodness. So it's a family affair. That's great.
5: Yeah, now, we try to keep it in the family.
3: Well, I'll tell you, you definitely are. Now, you also did one for spinning it. And
5: longest piece of spun.
3: Right, and that's making it, tossing it and stretching it out. Now, how big was that? That was gigantic, too.
5: 72 centimeters. That was with Gordon Ramsay.
3: Uh-huh. Wow. So you've got two. You're in the record book for two times. Do you plan on going for any other records?
5: What's that?
3: Do you plan on going for any other records?
5: Yes, I don't. I'm looking up right now what I can do a record with. Again, I want to be the first daddy or Guinness World Record for pizza. So I'm just trying to figure out what we can set or what record we can break,
3: okay,
5: if there is one.
3: How about tasting 94 pizzas in 2 days?
5: I don't. That should be for sure.
3: Oh, come on. I should be up there somewhere.
5: That's amazing. Absolutely.
3: It was amazing. But you know something? Again, you don't taste every one. You taste everything, but you don't eat the whole thing. You just taste it a little bit. There's a couple of them I took more than two bites, but most of them are like one or two bites at the most, and that's it. But it's definitely a passion I have, just like you do. Now,
5: it's not easy what you did, you know, judging all those pizzas and the criteria, because I was unaware that there's other lobster pizzas, so... You know, I thought maybe I was the only one, so that's got to be difficult on your end.
3: Yeah, there was one other one, but it was strips of pizza, strips of the lobster meat. So it was nothing like yours. Yours is, you know, distributed all around, and like I said, every bite you had it, whereas the other one looked nice, but didn't...
4: And they had caviar on top.
3: Yeah, caviar.
4: But the flavor, I mean, yours is just flavor-filled, it's all full body, and the other one was just lacking in that, and you know, sad. You know, I know they
3: nice
4: put
3: effort.
4: Yeah, nice effort, but like I said, there's no comparison from yours to theirs. So
3: now, do you
5: appreciate it?
3: Do you sell that on your store? You have that pizza?
5: I do not. We have not put it on the menu yet.
3: Uh-huh.
5: We put the pizza that won best pizza maker of the year. We put that on the menu. We're working on the lobster pizza. We might do like a private seating and a pre-order, just because. You know how seafood is as far as pricing.
3: Mm-hmm. Right.
4: Yeah.
3: Yeah, but that might be something, a fun thing to do. And people, I think people pay for it. You know, the uniqueness.
5: No,
3: of
5: absolutely. It might be it's a very unique pizza.
3: Oh, definitely, definitely. Now, in your mind, what makes a perfect pizza? I mean, you talk to different people and they say the sauce, they say the dough. You know, there's a lot of different opinions on it. What to you is the number one thing to make a good pizza?
5: Dough.
3: Okay. And how long
5: the dough.
3: How long did it take you to make that in terms of getting the recipe that you like?
5: Well, I've been working with Tony and Derek for the last couple of years, and every day, you know, Derek, he's a doctor. He's like a scientist.
3: Dr. Joe. You're right.
5: Where, you know, it goes all the way back to the French with baking.
3: So, yes.
5: And I spoke to some judges last year, and some of the judges told me, less is more. Bend your dough.
4: Uh-oh, we lost you.
5: Traditional.
3: Wait, can you repeat it again? You're breaking up a little bit.
5: I said a lot of the judges last year after I competed said, you know, less is more for me. We mm-hmm. want to see the highlights of your dough. We want your dough to be the star, for at least for them. And I always go in the mindset of I know my dough is on another level. I take a lot of passion in making it, and I do a lot of research every day, every week, every month. So I think that always gives me one up. Everybody says they have the best dough. You know, typical New Yorkers. I grew up in New York. Oh, we have the best dough. It's the
3: right.
5: water. It's the
3: it's
5: water.
3: The water.
5: That's just a typical. Yeah, that's just an arrogant New Yorker attitude. Uh-huh. And I don't take that approach anymore.
3: Yeah,
5: it's very ignorant and one-minded. You know.
3: How did you wind up in Alabama?
5: Witness protection. I'm kidding. I used to be a consultant for Open Up Pizzeria. And I opened up a pizzeria called Totora's Cove. And I fell in love with it down here. And I moved down 2 months later.
3: Wow.
5: And I haven't been back.
3: That's it. Is there any pizza that you're working on that you're trying all the time, it's just not turning out right? Is there any one that that just is eluding you in terms of making the perfect one?
5: Well, I do want to. I'm going to start trying to get into the Chicago cracker thin tavern style. Mm-hmm. It's something I haven't done before, and you know, I like a challenge, and it's a challenge for me because I'm New York style, or sometimes like we have Sicilians too, the pan, the thicker crust. But it's a little. It's not scary. It's just when you do something for so long and you're used to doing New York style, and you kind of go outside of your circle. But it's pizza, so I know pizza, so I know I can conquer it.
3: How about Detroit pizza? Is that big in Alabama? I know here yes, it's big. You just can't find it, but it's awfully big.
5: Yes, I have actually Monday. I have a teammate who specializes in that. His name is Lee Hutzinger. He's a friend of Derek, and he's you know Lee.
3: Yes,
5: he's coming here Monday for 4 days, and he's going to help me with my Detroit style.
3: Oh wow, yeah, the first time I had that. Sean,
5: Rendazzo.
3: He's no longer here, but the judges, I was at the last panel for the judging, and all of us, we just looked at each other. That was it. It was like, oh my God, we've had nothing like that. And Detroit style pizza it's pan pizza, but it's cheese, usually a white brick cheese that's around it. So it's kind of like burnt cheese, but it's not burnt. It's just the flavor, the little bit of the grease in it, but it's absolutely fantastic. And if the bread is made right, the cell structure, it's just fantastic, and it's crispy on the outside and just soft on the inside, and that's, I think, one of my favorites. I know Izzy, that's one she's been looking for out here. We just can't find it, can't we, much?
5: Yeah. No, you're 100% right about the dough, and that's what Lee specializes in. He's coming out here, and he's going to work on that. You know, if I didn't win Pizza Maker of the Year, I was going to go after that crown for pan pizza next year, but I'm happy with not competing anymore.
3: Well, I got a feeling you're always going to compete. You're very you're just an incredible person. I love your stamina. I love your passion. I think that's one thing that I can say about everybody who's there at the convention. The passion is amazing. People there, sure, it's competitive, but you guys will help each other. You want to grow the whole profession. It's not about just individuality. It's making the profession to a higher level.
5: This pizza competition, pizza industry, is bigger than I'll ever be.
3: Yeah.
5: I mean, I learned that from Tony Gemignani. I mean, he's the Babe Ruth and Michael Jordan of pizza, and he's the most humble person, and I owe all my success to him. And he taught me a long time ago, because if I would have quit when I first competed because I came in last, I would have never competed again.
3: Mm-hmm.
5: And it was Tony that encouraged me to keep going and believed in me and said, you know, I have come in last. I've come in this. You're not going to win every time. You're going to lose more than you're going to win. But it's not about winning. It's not about losing. The friendships, the partnerships that you're going to make in the next 20 years, you can't put a price tag on a win. I could pick up the phone and call any of the competitors in the last 20 years and say, hey, man, I'm having a brain freeze on my dough. I'm having this. And they'll be like, hey, this is what you need to do. And that's bigger than any win.
3: Mm-hmm. Yeah, egos can get in the way. I know in all the other professions, all the food shows I've been to, egos are just incredible. But here, I don't hear egos. I hear passion and pride. And there's a big difference, you know. It's not just phony stuff, you know, and talking arrogant and stuff. Tony is a great example of your profession. I mean, he's gone beyond anybody's belief of what he's done, but his ego is nothing. It's just, he's like an average person. He's a caring guy. Just a great, great, him and his family, just a great guy, great father. And I just look up to him, and I'm not even the profession, but I just, as a human being, I wish everybody was like them. And I think everybody would be so much better if they were like you and Derek and everybody else. Same thing, here to help each other and not just stab each other in the back. And that's something I've never seen in the 11, 12 years I've been a judge there.
5: The young lady that was competing, I don't know if you were there for Pizza Maker of the Year. Her name is Cataldo. She's 18 years old.
3: Yeah, we were there. I wasn't there.
5: She won traditional.
3: Uh-huh.
5: And when she found out, I've been competing with her dad for 20 years, and when she found out that I won the night before, her and her sister almost broke my back by squeezing me so hard and giving me a hug. Uh-huh. That's what it's about.
3: Yep.
5: You know, like you're saying, that they were so happy for me. It's not, I mean, let me be honest. I am still in shock that I won, and I appreciate it, and I love it. If I didn't I would have been right up there rooting for anybody else on my team.
3: Mm-hmm. Now, you said was it your daughter that won or son?
4: The daughter.
3: The daughter, right?
4: But tossing.
3: What's your plans with her? Are you going to groom her to be a competitor every year?
5: No, my daughter's only 10, so I got a couple of years before she can compete. She's the youngest person to have a kid Guinness World Record.
3: Wow.
4: That's awesome.
3: That's amazing. Does she work at your restaurant, too?
5: Yeah, she's off tonight because she wanted to be with her friends. But typically on Saturday night, she's waiting, but not waiting, busting, doing dishes. She loves it. She loves working. She loves people.
4: That's awesome.
3: That's great. Well, you know, success starts with the owner, and having a father like you and an owner like you, you know, there's nothing but success your way. And I just really, really appreciate

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1: Oh, we'd love to have you on our show, too. We'd love to do that. So, Joe, thank you so much. And do you have a website if people want to get a hold of you? What's the best way to?
0: Yes, it's ValentinaPizzeria.com.
1: ValentinaPizzeria.com. And, any questions or anything? Those thinking about becoming... opening a restaurant or want to get into the pizza business, he's one of the gentlemen you should talk to. And Joe, thank you so much for joining us. And I know you're slinging pizzas out there. I can hear it. So keep your customers happy, and hopefully we'll see you before the show next year.
0: Thank you so much for having me on.
1: My pleasure.
0: And I appreciate it.
1: Keep them going. Take care.
0: Have a great night, guys.
1: You too.
2: Have a good night.
1: Bye-bye.
2: Bye.
1: Wow, what a neat guy. You know, you meet people like this, and they have reasons to have big heads, and I've seen people with just big, giant egos and cocky as can be. Mm-hmm. Not that New Yorkers aren't, but it's a different way of cocky. It's a lot of self-assurance and pride, and that's something that you just can't teach. It's something, it's in your heart, you know, and you've been in this for 3 years now. You've been coming to these things, and everybody there is just, they welcome you. And you could see them just like little puppies, you know, their tails are flowing and they want to learn. Derek's a great example. Derek Sanchez, he's worked so hard to get his pizza, his dough to a certain level. And guess what? Now that it's at a certain level,
2: he wants it better.
1: He wants it better. So he'll never be satisfied with it.
2: Yeah. I mean, it really opened my eyes, I think, you know, from a layman to pizza and to dough. And then to learn about it and, you know, the science behind it, how much science and how much you have to consider. I mean, humidity of the day, the heat, the temperature, how long you have to ferment the dough, what kind of flour you use, you know, it all makes a difference in the dough. So it's not just, you know, somebody putting some flour together and making a dough. It's not that simple. It really is. An artisan. I mean, they're not making just pizza. These are artisan pizzas.
1: Now, Izzy is talking from experience. She got really turned on to making dough. So Izzy has the patience. I don't. I was like, yeah, it's good enough. You know, Mr. Social Worker here. But we got some Orlando Foods sent us 00 flour. And Izzy made some pizzas. And actually, the dough turned out really, really good. But it was an experience. It was a learning process. And, you know, it took like, 3 days to rise in the refrigerator. And it's a whole process. It's not that easy.
2: And you know, it's a lot of trial and error. I mean, my first batch I tried, it came out horrible. It was, the dough even was harder than a rock. I couldn't have added more water. It was too watery. I mean, it just didn't work. And, you know, I didn't know, like, especially for dough and for bread, you know, because, you know. When you're taught to bake or whatever, they give you cups. You know, they say, oh, so many cups of this, so many, you know, whatever. You have to actually weigh it to be so precise.
1: Yeah, that surprised me, too.
2: That itself, it surprised me. And you have to have a really good scale, not just one that, maybe it's on the dot. That little bit really make a huge difference. So, you know, there's a couple of batches that never – even made it to the oven, or the ones that made it to the oven, it was not that great, didn't eat it. So, you know, it's just a lot of practice. It's not just so easy to go, throw in some flour and some, you know, some yeast and let it rise and there's a dough. It's not that simple.
1: Plus, there's no reason not to make, you know, restaurant quality pizzas. There's so many incredible, very inexpensive pizza makers like Gosney, Uni. There's quite a few out there. Mm-hmm. At the pizza show, there's a couple other ones that we're going to have on talking about it, and very affordable. And these pizzas, you know, they get to like 800-900 degrees in under 10 minutes. Mm-hmm. And it takes, 2 minutes to make pizzas? And they rotated. One of them has a stone that rotated. So
2: I know. We saw one that's, I think, in a French company.
1: Uh-huh.
2: And there's actually a dial. They can rotate the pizza stone. I was so impressed, so blown away. That's, you know, another part of the pizza making. You know, it's not just sticking the pizza in there and you think you can glide it back out. You really do have to turn it. If you have a little pizza maker, you have to make sure you rotate it correctly, because you get enough heat to all parts of the pizza. Otherwise, you burn one side and the other side's not cooked so well.
1: Right.
2: So, I mean, there's a lot of really practice on this. Yeah.
1: Now, how did you feel when you made the dough and it turned out perfect? What was your feeling like?
2: It was like a relief. It came out awesome, and everybody could taste it.

0: difference. We did a blind taste test, had a store-bought dough versus my dough that was fermented 3 days. It took every day. I had to go, you know, basically grow it and, you know, fix it and put it back and let it go rest again. You mean, like, literally feeding a baby every day for 3 days to watching it and make sure the temperature is correct and it's rising. When it turned out perfect and people could taste the difference and the texture was different, it was so exciting. It wants me to make more, but then it's like, okay, I hope I can duplicate that again, you know, because temperature difference, you know, toppings. Humidity. And I learned so much from these, you know, international champions of pizza makers that toppings make a difference. I mean, there's toppings that may bleed water into your dough, and it would ruin the dough, and the, you know, it would be floppy and, you know, not the way it's supposed to be. So, you know, even that you have to take into consideration. You just can't throw something on your pizza and think, oh, it's going to work. It doesn't work that way.
1: And a lot of people think pizzas are made, especially here in California, I think the more the better. And that's not true. I think Joe really, you know, mentioned that. It's not the best. Least is better.
0: It is. I mean, too much topping is too much. And, you know, I'd never thought that before until you start making your own pizza and you realize you can taste the dough when it's so good. You don't want a lot of toppings on it. You don't want it as soggy. You don't want it all weighed down because you want to have a good balance. You know, it's called balance of flavor.
1: When I judge it, there's some pizzas, they look great. You pick it up, everything just slid off. Mm-hmm. And like that, you know.
0: There were a lot of gooey pizzas. Yeah. I was... you know, I think the first day I tasted a couple, I was like, oh, just so sad. You know, I didn't want to take more than one bite because it was like, okay, a waste of my calories because, you know, all day there was going to be awesome pizzas. And I'm like, I'm going to hold out for that. But, you know, it really is a learning experience. You can see, you know, how you really can see how long somebody's been making pizzas. You can look at the dough. You can tell, wow, they fermented it. You know, there's actually almost like a beehive. You know, there's cells in it. You know, there's little air bubbles. So it's not like you go to Pyology, they press it, it's flat, like a flatbread. It's not that. I mean, a good pizza dough, you really stretch it by hand. You handle it with care. So you keep all the air in it so that you have that when it's once baked out. You have those cells in it. It does make
1: cell
0: a texture difference.
1: Our friend Will Grant, he's another master. He uses sourdough. His whole pizza is sourdough, and that's a whole different ballgame too. He brought us into the room where he's proofing it, and things are bubbling and everything.
0: Yeah, and that sourdough starter started in 18 something.
1: Yeah,
0: I think it was like really. It's been like at least a century old. So it's, you know, it's been kept alive all these years. So not only was it a special dough, then now you can take in consideration there's a starter that started way back when, you know, before all of us been here. And he is another the champions and made, you know, had a non-traditional pizza that was Paragon Gonzola. It was phenomenal. I mean, it's just, it blows you away. You can taste the, you know, some of them, people say, I have a sourdough crust. And you go, oh, I don't taste that. But you can really taste it in his, you know. Mm-hmm. So I was just, it really, it's a humbling experience to learn about, you know, pizza is not just, you know, Pizza Hut takeout, you know, that kind of thing. It really is an art. It's a science.
1: But also, don't you look forward to going there? The people are the friendliest people. My only regret is that it's not open to the public. However, if it was, it would be crazy. I mean, as it was, it's about 10,000 people there. And I think it would be nutsy, you know, if it's open to the public. But it's just something every year you look forward to. It's like a family reunion.
0: Yeah, and everybody's so friendly. And, you know, if you ask, you know, any of these pizza champions, you ask them, how did you make your dough? You know, how do I make it better? They're willing to share their secret. And they're willing to share their knowledge they've gained, you know, which is, you know, like you never heard of that because usually most people are so competitive they don't want other people to get better.
1: Right. There's a gentleman here who owns three restaurants in the Inland Empire, and we're going to have him on the radio, but he's like that too. He's very proud of his dough. He really takes a lot of pride in and just really cares about it. And that's Eddie's eatery in Claremont, but he also owns Tudemanja. So we're going to have him on Eddie on, but we've got to recover from this. 94 Pizzas, you talk about training. It's like 8 o'clock in the morning till 4:30. That's all I did. Got up a couple of times and walked around. They gave us bathroom breaks.
0: To let you out of the cage.
1: You know, you, I mean, believe it or not, like nighttime, except for the first night, that's the first time all these years I couldn't eat anything. We went to... Derek wanted to go to all-you-can-eat sushi.
0: No, no. Alan wants to go to all-you-can-eat sushi because Alan's done this prior, having a competition, and went out and ate a full all-you-can-eat meal, right? Korean barbecue with
1: sushi.
0: Sushi. Well, this one actually showed up, paid the all-you-can-eat fee, which is not cheap, you know, not inexpensive, and just sat there.
1: I nibbled on about a quarter of an inch. I couldn't eat anything. I was just like, oh, God.
0: I think it was less than half a bite.
1: It was.
0: I watched. I was like, oh, my goodness.
1: I learned. So, yeah. Anyway, that's behind us now. And now we're going to be looking for some great restaurants. We have a lot of plans. A lot of new restaurants have opened up. And we're going to be eating a lot and have a lot of also starting the Grub Club. That's something, too, that I'm real proud of. We decided to start a Grub Club. And a Grub Club is a dining out club that it's only restaurants that I like and Izzy and I like. If we like it, you're going to like it. Mm-hmm. So we go to the restaurant, and basically it's anywhere from 10 to 15 items. It might be a little bit under tax, tip, and a non-alcoholic beverage. And we try to keep it as low as possible, the pricing. But we're going to have them twice a month, we're planning. And it's just a great way to meet people and taste a lot of food. A lot of people... You know, you go to a restaurant, you can't order a lot of food. We can. And, you know, small portions of tasting a lot of stuff. So everything will start probably in May is when we're looking at. Mm-hmm. And in the next week or so, I'm going to be going to the restaurants and planning. It looks like staffing is not much of a problem with a lot of restaurants. So we're going to have that on. I've been doing that for, God, about 15 years. Mm-hmm. So, you know.
0: And everybody's been asking about it. And, you know, we've been waiting for until, you know, really people are getting – really, the businesses are open, they have staffing, they have the supplies they need in order to accommodate large group of people to come dining. Because it does take a lot of extra work, really, to prepare for an event like this.
1: Yeah, most of them have. And also, there was one restaurant that I want to tell you about. It's Najwa's. It's a Mediterranean restaurant. It used to be on Redlands Boulevard. They moved, and it used to be the Angelo's Deli in Loma Linda. They moved there. So I'll be talking to Najwa and... We'll have her on and talking about different restaurants, different type of menu they're going to have. Mm-hmm. And so, but there's a lot of new restaurants, especially in Loma Linda. We went to a dumpling place. That was excellent. A vegetarian place, a vegan place.
0: Oh, my goodness. That was amazing. Yeah.
1: Very good. Mm-hmm. And finally, some good restaurants are opening. And are there any restaurants that you'd like to see? I'd like to see a good Jewish deli, but unfortunately, you know, deli meats are expensive, pastrami and corned beef and... nobody wants to spend $20 on a sandwich.
0: Yeah.
1: But what about you? Are there any in this area?
0: Really like to see some, like, Afghanistan, you know, Moroccan, you know, Nepalese, you know, Ethiopian, some just different diversity. I mean, different culture.
1: How about European?
0: Yeah, European's good, too. I mean, you know, I think House Bistro does serve a great European menu. Yeah,
1: awesome.
0: I mean, continental European. I highly recommend going there because they do serve some European dishes that, you know, you can't find somewhere else.
1: So we're going to try to go there for the Grub Club. Also, the Quarter. Mm-hmm. It's called the Quarter, and it's in Claremont. And great Creole food. Really, really good. He's from Louisiana, New Orleans, and knows the food and everything, so... what else can we talk about? I'm trying to think. Next week, tomorrow we're going for Ethiopian food.
0: Yeah. We're going to Awazi in Artesia. So anybody here listening to this program, you want to see us, we'll be there tomorrow, early afternoon.
1: 4:30. It's called Awazi, A-W-A-Z-E. Mm-hmm. It's in Artesia. It's upstairs from a big
0: shopping
1: center.
0: On the second level, yes.
1: If you've never been to Artesia, oh my God, it's kind of a culinary heaven.
0: Yep.
1: Yeah, it's Indian food. It's Korean food. It's a little bit of everything.
0: It's Mediterranean food, all the different Middle Eastern food. Literally, you go down the street, you can see all kinds of different food. It's so diverse. And I love to see that here. I really would like to see that because, you know, a burger is a burger and it's a burger. You know, or it's wings, it's only a wings and more wings, you know. So, I mean, I like to see some twists. I like a good Mexican restaurant. I love tacos.
1: Regional Mexican food.
0: Correct. But you know, I think in our neighborhood, in Inland Empire, it seems to the ratio of Latino food versus, you know, some other food, there's a larger racial, you know, of different, you know, numbers of restaurants. So, you know.
1: We went to one in where is it, Mentone. Mm-hmm. It's called Freckles.
0: Mm-hmm.
1: Of all, terrible name, but it's about 70% of it's Mexican, but it's kind of regional Mexican, very different Mexican
0: food.
1: Yeah,
0: they actually have their tacos from all different regions of Mexico. So they're prepared, their meats are prepared different ways and to the region's flavor and what that region grows, right? So that was really, really exciting for us because, you know, it's really different from the, you know, everyday Mexican food places.
1: Do you think more and more people are trying new foods now, or are they, you think they're still stuck in the same rut as, you know, same meat and potatoes?
0: It's hard to say. People are going to always be people, you know. Some people are more adventurous, more willing to try different things, and some people are not. So mm-hmm. you can't really – it would be a generalized statement, don't you think?
1: Yeah, probably.
0: Yeah.
1: Growing up, you grew up in Hong Kong and also Texas and stuff. Mm-hmm. I mean, you were exposed to all kinds of different foods at a young age.
0: Mm-hmm.
1: And that's invaluable. I mean, that's where it starts with, I think. And
0: I think it does start for the parents, really does. You know, thank God my dad was adventurous. My mother was not so much, I have to say. She doesn't necessarily like cheese, vinegar, cinnamon. You know, there's a whole list of slew of foods she doesn't like. But my dad loves everything. He loves to try anything new, and he was adventurous. So I think I got my adventure of food from him, the excitement, trying new foods, you know, trying new cuisine, you know, trying just different flavors. So, and keeping an open mind.
1: Now, how was your dad? Was his expectations just try it? If you don't like it, don't eat it?
0: Yeah.
1: Okay.
0: Yeah. It was never like, oh, you got to be good. You know, you try it.
1: Mm-hmm.
0: He always tells me, you have the right to make your own decision, you know? So you decide if you like it or not, at least try it.
1: Yeah. One of the joys of life of being a parent is my son and my daughter, they would come around with me and work on the crew for the TV show.
0: Mm-hmm.
1: So we would went to all kinds of different restaurants. At a young age, I mean, I exposed them to everything. And they came up to me different times of life when they're early adults and thanked me for showing them what foods are like. They said all their friends are bored. They're just really boring, you know, all they want to eat is the same meat and potatoes. And they feel so thankful. And that was one of the things that I really enjoyed because it makes you feel good when you open your mind to, there's so much you can learn from food culture and especially eating healthy too. That's the other thing that we're going to have on a dietitian talking about. So many diseases that can be controlled, like diabetes is mm-hmm. one of them, and heart problems. So anyway, it's not, you know, it doesn't have to be a negative thing if you have diabetes or heart problems. It's a matter of eating healthy and exercising, which I don't do, which mm-hmm. you can kick my ass. my butt. I don't have a butt. If I did, you can kick it. But anyway, I'm looking forward. We're going to have a lot of fun things. And what else? I'm trying to think what else we can talk about.
0: Well, in order to have good food, you got to think of one of our sponsors.
1: You have good teeth. And yeah, if you have any problems with your teeth, my dentist is a gentleman who I've known for about 5-6 years now, and I absolutely love his work. 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That's Pearly, P-E-A-R-L-Y, whites, like your teeth, W-H-I-T-E-S-D-D-S.com. And, you know, as a food critic, I take care of my teeth, and I'm having some implants done, and I'm very happy about that. And that's a whole different thing, too. We're going to have a dentist on talking about how to take care of your teeth. So, you can eat good. So,
0: well, you can't really appreciate good food if you can't chew or actually have a mouth to that all the function and, you know, parts to enjoy your food. You break down your food.
1: Yeah, so. I used to take care of my teeth, but as you get older, you know, they become very brittle, and I've broken many teeth, and that's no fun when you got to review a restaurant or go to a pizza expo and your teeth are breaking and everything. So, anyway, it's a lot of fun, and that's about it. So until next week, and we're on every Saturday from 4 to 5 o'clock right here on AM 1050 and 106.5 FM. 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
5: NBC News Radio, I'm Rob Martier. President Trump is rejecting Iran's response to a U.S. proposal to end the war. In a post on Truth Social, Trump said he'd read the response from Iran's so-called representatives, calling it totally unacceptable. This comes after the president said in an earlier social media post that Iran's been playing games with the U.S. and the rest of the world for 47 years. The U.S. ambassador to the United Nations says President Trump is giving diplomacy a chance to end the conflict with Iran. Ambassador Mike Waltz appearing on ABC's This Week.
6: That's up to President Trump as commander-in-chief to determine what constitutes a violation, when to go back to military action.
5: His comments come as airstrikes have been reported near the Strait of Hormuz, despite the ceasefire. Health officials are evacuating passengers from a cruise ship in the Canary Islands after a deadly hantavirus outbreak. Spanish authorities said the MV Hondius cruise ship arrived early today. 17 Americans were among the 100 passengers being escorted off the ship by medical personnel wearing hazmat suits. The American passengers are being flown to Nebraska on a charter flight where they will be placed in quarantine. New research suggests fewer than 10,000 steps a day can still help control your weight. Research presented at the European Congress on Obesity found that 8,500 steps a day will help maintain weight loss after dieting. The 10,000 steps a day standard became popular during the 1960s as a marketing campaign to sell pedometers in Japan. Experts say while walking is important to avoid gaining weight, so is calorie deficit and combining cardio with strength training to build muscle and burn calories. It's a dubious distinction, but the Wizards are taking home the number one pick in the NBA draft. The team won the lottery today after finishing with the worst record in the league at 17-65. Rob Martier, NBC News Radio.
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8: with 60 years of fascinating facts. This is the man from yesterday. And back in time we go to this time in 1970. NBC TV is giving Don Knotts his own variety show. It'll begin this fall on NBC. Don Knotts is best known as Deputy Barney Fife on Andy Griffith.
9: Boy, oh boy. Just once I'd like to have them sideburns come out even.
10: 1 inch from the lobe.
9: What's the matter with you? One of them sideburns is short.
10: Well, maybe that's because one of your lobes is longer than the other.
8: And back in time we go to this time in 1997. After 20 years, Joan London says that she will step down as co-host of ABC TV's Good Morning America in September. Joan London will remain with ABC TV to work on some primetime projects.
11: Now, you will continue to see Joan on television, but I want to make the argument here that in this job, for the past 17 years, she has been one of the most significant figures in women's changing role on television, and thus in society.
8: And from this time in 1957, Ricky Nelson of the ABC TV Ozzy and Harriet Show scores his first hit record with I'm Walkin'. 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
16: 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And once again, this week is no exception. Today, we're going to talk about the positive and possibilities when you're dating over 50. You know, dating over 50, is it a disaster or a hidden gold mine? Today, I'm going to reach out and talk to my old pal, Silke Schwarzkopf, host of Second Act TV. And we're going to break all the rules and myths about love in the second half of life. What men and women still don't get about each other, why the dating apps aren't the real problems, how to bring on the fun, flirtation, and the real connection back. And if you think your best romantic days are behind you, think again, because we've got a great show and a great conversation with my pal, host of Second Act TV, Silke Schwarzkopf, all about the positives of dating over 50. And you know, things are different when you're over 50 versus when you're in your 20s or 30s across the board, but particularly in dating. And a lot of people who have lived a life and they're over 50 and they're back in a dating pool, they're freaked out by it and it's all negative to them. They're not that familiar with the dating apps and the dating sites. It's hard to meet people in real life, as they say. But you know what? There's a lot of positives. There's a lot of things going on that can happen that can make dating over 50 a heck of a lot of fun. I got married after 50, and I was dating over 50, and I was having a blast. And the same thing with our guest today, Silke Schwarzkopf. So I think you might learn some new tricks and have a new outlook about dating over 50 right here on Guys Guys Radio.
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16: Okay, hey, everybody. Welcome again to Guys Guys Radio, a place where we occasionally explore how men and women can live smarter, love better, and show up stronger in the second half of life. Because I'm a boomer, and my special guest is, I'm not sure she's a boomer or a GX, but she looks fantastic. Silke Schwarzkopf has been with us on Guys Guys Radio many times, and she's back, and we're going to talk about dating over 50. So let's face it, dating over 50 gets a bad rap. People say the good ones are taken, the apps are a mess, people lie, romance is behind us. But what if that's all wrong? What if your so-called second act is actually your best act? So our guest today, once again, Silke Schwarzkopf, host of Second Act TV, where she dives into the real opportunities and, yes, the real challenges of dating, love, connection, after 50. And we're going to go beyond the cliches today. We're going to get into truth, humor, and maybe even a little magic. Silke, welcome back to Guys Guys Radio.
17: Thank you, Robert, and thank you for that nice introduction. And I'll follow your introduction up by saying that, you know, what if it's all wrong? Well, what if it's all right?
16: Well, we'll see. We've all often talked about the challenges, but rarely do we talk about the opportunities. A lot of life in general is about perspective. So, you know, the second act mindset we have to have. The Silke Show on YouTube is a runaway smash, and I'm a frequent guest on there, and I even got the second act mug.
17: Thank you.
16: For those who are watching on YouTube. So let's flip the script. Let's get right to it, Silke. Mm-hmm. What's better about dating after 50 than when you're in your 20s and even 30s?
17: Well, a lot of people will say it is better. With this topic today, the reason, I'll just back up for a moment. The reason those cliches exist, the reason that these, you know, complaints, et cetera, it's because they're real. A lot of that is real. And we have to acknowledge that in order, you know, to have the mindset to be able to navigate through that. So I do want to say that, you know, I'm not here like, ooh, rah, rah, second act is the best. Yes, it absolutely can be. And you made an excellent point. It's about your mindset. It's totally about your mindset. It is as easy and as hard as that.
16: You know something, if you think about it, let's say if you really live a good, healthy life and you get the right hand of cards, because everybody, you know, health-wise, you never know, but you can do certain things. So let's say you take care of yourself and you're healthy and maybe you retire or semi-retire at 60, and maybe you can live based on all the improvements that are happening and supplementation and exercises and meditation, and all that. Let's say you could live to 90. Well, that gives you one third of your life to be free. If you played the game the right way and you've been dealt the right cards health-wise, you could have 30 solid years of quality living. And part of that could be finding the right partner. Maybe you've been with some partners, it didn't work out. Maybe your partner passed or it didn't work out and you're divorced and you're back in the market and it's tough. But, you know, tell us about some of the positives of beyond what I just said, it's time and you're free, potentially free, that dating can be better after 50.
17: Yeah. Well, it can be better, again, if you have the right mindset, because you should, and I hate using that word, but you should have more clarity. Where you know what you want, you bring some wisdom to the table where you don't hopefully make the same mistakes, although that's a whole other topic as well. And yeah, I mean, you have an opportunity to not build something as you do in your 20s or 30s, but you have, again, as you said, let's say the cards have been dealt right and you have a full life. You add to that, you improve it, and you make a decision on who fits into your life versus who, you know, how if it's the right father or mother or, you know, so just the perspective alone, I think, is very, you know, appealing. Mm-hmm.
16: You know, it seems to me, Silke, that one of the advantages of when you're over 50 dating, you have some life experience. Mm-hmm. You're more discerning now, because all of us have fall in love with the wrong person at the wrong time and maybe stay in the relationship way too long. And then when you get out of it, and you thought, oh my God, I can't live without that person. And then when you're out of it for a while, you realize, how did I ever live with that person? So you have those are incredible resources to draw on your experience in terms of what you did wrong, what you did impulsively, how maybe you followed your eye instead of your heart. And I think you can really, I mean, for me, I was over 50 when I found my right partner, and I'm glad I waited and I made mistakes and I was in relationships and they're all good, solid people along the way, but maybe we stayed too long in them and maybe they weren't right. And obviously they weren't. So being a little bit older can be a big advantage. And the other thing is, there's a lot of people over 50 who are single. And a lot of them are looking. Yes. Some of them just thrown their hands up and said, no, I'm not dealing with it. But there's a lot of people who are interested in meeting cool people and really living life. Talk to us about that. And, you know, just for everybody, so everybody knows, Silka's show, Second Act TV, she has the most amazing dating and relationship experts as guests, including myself, of course.
17: Yes.
16: That we talk about perspectives from women, from men, and some of the things you can learn and put into practice when you're dating over 50. So tell us some of the things you picked up and formulated as to why these are really positives for being single and being in the marketplace when you're over 50.
17: Well, again, like you said, you bring a lot of wisdom and experience, and I hate to sound like I'm, you know, skewing to the negative, but I think we need to acknowledge it, is that the wisdom that you bring, or let's say the experience, it can also just totally run you askew. You know, that's where the mindset comes in. And I do want to keep reinforcing that if the mind, you know, you have to have a positive mindset, and sometimes the experience that you bring, you have to have dealt with that. And as you know, that's a topic that we explore a lot on Second Act, because that's a stumbling block for a whole lot of people. But over and above that, let's say, you know, you worked on yourself, you're great. I mean, opportunities is, ideally, again, you have, you know, enough stashed away where you can do what you want to do. You know, you can travel, you can perhaps live where you want. You're not restricted, perhaps, mm-hmm. The way you were when you were younger, you know, especially when it comes to intimacy,
16: right.
17: Which is another whole topic, too. So all that is a bit different now, but it's also a bit more meaningful. Everything has more meaning, or can have a lot more meaning. Mm-hmm. And as you said, you found your, you know, uni after 50. I have Paul after 50. I'm a boomer. We've been together a long time. And I mean, I and you and a lot of my friends, personal good friends, have demonstrated you can find love after 50, 60, 70.
16: Wow.
17: And just be as youthful and enjoy life as you, like you never thought you could.
16: Silka, talk to us a little bit about from what you've heard about the perspective. So if you're over 50 and you're in the market, do you find that it's better, and are people more discerning, or are they more forgiving at that point? Or are they more quick to just next versus when they were younger? Because a lot of times with modern dating, if you will, since the technology has gotten involved in dating, it's like either juggle a whole bunch of partners because you can nowadays, it's easy, or just eliminate people. Just boom, ghost. No, we went out for a drink. I looked at you. I don't like you. Next. Do you think that changes when you're for the over 50 crowd? Are they a little bit more forgiving? Do they want to get to know you? Or is the clock ticking and they're like, next, the same way, in a different way, but the same way?
17: Both. But that's the honest answer is, and again, going back to mindset, what you bring to the table. We've just recently, Trev and I did a couple, because she deals with issues, as you know, she's a dating coach.
16: Right.
17: And one thing that is totally frustrating her is how many people over 50 that she specializes in dating after 50 are frustrated with the whole process, or they have said, I'm done with love. I am not going there again. I am done. And she's seeing that more and more and more, to where it's a little bit like, what's going on here? And in her opinion, it is the dating apps that have contributed to that, because while it gives you this, you know, much bigger market, it also gives you a lot more rejection to have to handle. And those are the kind of things you have to understand when you start again after 50, that it's not the way it was when we dated in our 20s and 30s. There's the expectations that you have are so important to understand that and to be realistic in order to have a good experience. And if they are, then again, I go back to, the world is your oyster. It's amazing what you can. I don't know if I answered your question. Am I answering your question?
16: Absolutely. Your answer is your answer. So, you know, to me, it's when you're over 50 and you get the onslaught of the dating apps and all of that, mm-hmm. it can be too much for some people, mm-hmm. and they might be a little bit naive about it. So two things happen. One, instead of just dipping their toe in the water and going on one site and trying it and dating one person at a time, they go crazy, mm-hmm. and they're on three different sites and they're dating all the time and they're juggling. And it's like, wow, mm-hmm. this is exhausting. I thought dating was supposed to be a fun sport. So I think that can be a challenge, but you can turn that into an opportunity if you can learn how to manage the online dating and you use what I call my 85% rule. And instead of expecting people to, you know, you read their profile, you take a look at them, you say, oh, great. And then you meet the person. He's like, what? This is not the same person. Yeah. If you limit your expectations and say, this is advertising. You know what? Maybe you're going to buy the number one brand ketchup or something. You look at the commercial, like, oh, look at how that pours out slowly. It looks delicious on that hamburger. And then it's like, oh, high fructose corn syrup. Great. or whatever it may be. The reality is sometimes different than advertising. So profiles are, let's face it, they're ads. They're personal ads. They call it personal ads for a reason. Yes. That's what they were and that's what they are. So if you can hit that 80, go in with an expectation of 85%, you might be delighted if you hit you meet somebody who's 90% of what they advertise. And if you hit over 100, you're like, wow, that might be the very special person. So I think one is coming to terms with how to manage the technology and manage your expectations. The other thing is it's the overwhelming mass of people that are out there where you can always keep throwing people overboard. So what do you hear about the patience level and how to manage that for the over 50 crowd versus maybe the younger crowd in terms of how much time do you spend with somebody new? You just trust your gut and like, out next? Or is it like, I have to get to know this person a little bit? Because as we've learned along the way, sometimes your partner, your perfect partner does not necessarily beyond core values. They may not fit what you had in your mind's eye as the mold of the person you want to be with.
17: Absolutely. That is so, so true. And I think I think maybe we do have a little bit more patience, perhaps, although there is that, I don't have time to waste. That's another mindset that you have to overcome, is that you make decisions too quickly, because one of the biggest obstacles that online dating has created, and not just for us, but for everybody, is that everything is so visual, in the first 3 seconds, to where how you develop connection is, it's chemistry lies. Chemistry lies to you. you might have an attraction, but if you get butterflies and you feel that you're already making bad decisions. You're not making decisions based on connection, but based on, something that's going on in your hormones. And that's the hardest thing, I think, is to get through people's minds, is to, if everything was good on that first date, or you match, your core values are alike, the things that matter, not how tall, how short, how fat, that's all stuff that ultimately doesn't go towards building a relationship. But if the core values are there and you just don't have that, that spark, go on a second date. Because if we all look back on especially women, how our relationships developed, we weren't necessarily that attracted to the person we ended up with the first time we met them. It wasn't online dating, so we saw them more. Their stuff developed until you went, I like that guy. And to try to, implement that somehow in the online dating process, to me, would be a huge advance if we can get that through.
16: Would you, Silke, argue that then compatibility overrides chemistry as an important factor when dating over 50?
17: Oh, totally. Compatibility is what ultimately matters in a relationship. Chemistry in that sense. I mean, you have to be attracted to someone, of course. And chemistry also builds. What I'm saying is that initial, like, oh, wow, she's hot, or he's hot. Ooh, oh, my God. Now, all of a sudden, you're in a state of mind where you'll do anything to convince this person that you're the one, or, you're thinking becomes askew. And we go back to maybe the way we were when we were younger, 20s, 30s, that silly mindset. It just throws us.
16: Go ahead. I'm sorry.
17: No, it's okay. Go ahead.
16: So I was listening to somebody tell me a story about somebody that a mutual friend, And she's been divorced a couple of times, and she was like, no guys. And now mm-hmm. she started dating some guy, and I met the guy, and nice guy and everything. And I asked, they've been together about 6 months. So I said, mm-hmm. hey, how are they doing? How's that couple doing? And Uni told me, she said, well, you know, I don't think she's in love with him, but they're together and they have a good time. So mm-hmm. is that a good thing, or is that a road to nowhere when you're over 50?
17: Well, again, it depends. I think it's a good thing if you're both on the same page. If this guy, you know, if she doesn't love him, but he's madly in love with her, then that's not fair. Mm-hmm. Then there might be a thing where she's taking advantage of the situation until somebody better comes along. But looking for companionship or understanding the importance of companionship in a romantic relationship, I think that's something that's just extremely important, especially after 50. We have to enjoy being with the person who we're with.
16: Okay. Silke Schwarzkopf, my return guest on Guys, Guys Radio, one of our most famous guests. I'm holding up the famous Second Act TV mug, and it is the best. And I use it every time we get together and beyond. So let's talk about you don't have my book there today. But
17: no,
16: that's okay.
17: I don't. I didn't show
16: it for you. Right, it's okay.
17: I can do it.
16: It's okay.
17: There.
16: Oh, there we go.
17: Now, don't fall, book. There. Okay, we got it.
16: Okay. So listen, what's the biggest myth, Silke, that you've heard about that the over 50 singles have and they still cling to and that they need to like drop immediately?
17: One of the biggest ones, I think, is that all the good ones are taken. You hear that so much. Yeah, you know what? If you're over 50 and you're single, I mean, it's just all the good ones are gone. You know, that you're out of luck. And what that really is, in my opinion, is a protection mechanism. You know, if all the good ones are gone, well, then you can't possibly be doing something wrong by not finding someone. It's you're protecting yourself. But you hear that a lot. You know, there's just nobody out here. There's just nobody out. Nobody is available. You know, I'm giving up. Everybody I've gone out with, there's nobody, blah, blah, blah, blah, you know. And I think that's one of the biggest ones that's nobody. And the fact is, and I think you alluded to that earlier, the over 50 is huge with singles. I think the stats are one in every three over 50. Don't quote me on that, but I know I'm close. So there's a huge population in our age group out there. And yeah, a lot of them are wonderful people who are looking for the exact same thing you are.
16: Who do you think has a tougher road? The guys or the women over 50? And let me just pipe in with a little bit of observation here. It seems like, you know, as a guy, we don't share our issues, our relationship issues with other guys. We might say, we're getting a divorce, dot, dot, dot, and that's it. We don't get into the details and we don't talk about our relationships all the time. And women are they have more of a group therapy thing where they get together and, you know, Sex in the City for women with having drinks. And guys are, if it's four guys getting together having beers, they're usually watching a game or talking about the NFL draft or something like that. We don't get into our personal stuff that way. Does that factor in having that emotional team together in terms of when you're single over 50? Some people think, oh, hey, the guy, he's got some money, he's got a nice car, you know, it's easy for him. Or is it tougher because guys are kind of these lone wolves and women have their support group? Is it easier for the women? Or I guess it's individual cases, but maybe there's something going on there that we need to explore a little bit.
17: Yeah, like you said, it's individual cases. And again, as boring as it sounds, it goes back to the mindset they bring. For women, there's a lot of insecurities around, you know, body image, you know, just aging and looks, because that's been ingrained in us that's all that matters, or that's all guys want. You know, they want looks, they want this, and a lot of us still carry that, even if we don't admit it. It's like, you know, back here somewhere that's there, and that makes it some of it really difficult. Where the men that you described just now, you know, that they probably do have it easier. They may not have had it easy when they were 20s and 30s, but now that they've, you know, they're established, they have some money, they're good, they're fit, they probably do have it easier than the woman, the equivalent woman, you know, to him, if that makes sense. Because, again, because of, well, you know, men want younger, well, and I've talked big generalities here. However, as you also know, that that's largely true. And in that sense, it's easier for men. And I put a big quote around that. However, the support system, that there's lots of men out there that have been hurt, lots of men who have been jaded and, you know, are bitter, right, perhaps rightfully so. But again, you have to work through that. And in that sense, it's much more difficult for men because they don't have the support system. They can't talk it out. And a lot of them just withdraw and like, I'm not touching this. I'm done.
16: So in terms of like the communication and the understanding between men and women of each other, mm-hmm. what do you think is the most consistently thing that's misunderstood about that men misunderstand about women when they're over 50 and vice versa? What do women misunderstand about men of that age?
17: Well, the first thing that popped in my head goes back to attraction and intimacy, that whole piece, because that's huge, you know, at our age group, in our age group, and to where if a woman, like men come, they move faster. Men can come on strong just because of the security that they bring to the table. They're not worried about safety. They're not worried about perhaps, I mean, there's just different issues when you first meet someone. And then with women, you know, you're holding back or that holding back is sometimes misinterpreted as not being interested, you know, or playing games. Mm-hmm. And maybe, you know, maybe to some extent it could be, again, generalities here, but that's a huge misinterpretation. Mm-hmm. That if, you know, if she's not physical, if she's not this, then she must not be interested. And the opposite of that is that, you know, women think that that's all men want because they do come on strong because that's just what they're used to doing. And that's not necessarily all they want. You know, looks, and I think you're the one that said that on our show once, is, you know, looks will get you so far. It'll get you to that first date, especially if you're, you know, online dating. Mm-hmm. But it doesn't keep them. It does not keep the person there. So
16: that's a great point. Oh, yeah, I made that. Okay. Silke, what do you think when obviously everybody's using, whether they like it or not, or they have problems with the honesty factor, which is understandable mm-hmm. for online dating. What is the profile mistake that almost everybody makes that kills their chances online?
17: Well, that kills your chances would probably be lying. And that's unfortunately prevalent. You know, in our age group, we lie about age. There's various reasons for that. Some can be maybe explained a little
16: bit. The algorithm.
17: The algorithm. Yeah. But however, it's a lie. If you put down you're younger than you are just to get into that algorithm. And well, just for some reason, and I just don't see any purpose in this. People lie about their weight and their height.
16: Right.
17: And well, how you, when you meet, you're who you are.
16: Right.
17: So you might get that date, but that it's going to be a pretty disappointing date. You know, people get angry when that happens. Like what? Yeah. And so that's what would absolutely kill it. What gives you, where you really sabotage yourself or just take yourself out of the running, if you will, are these profiles that are just generic.
16: Right.
17: You know, you absolutely do not stand out. You know, everybody loves walks on the beach. Everybody loves sunsets. Well, we love to travel.
16: Right.
17: Just don't even use any of that. That is typically overlooked or makes you just look, you know, mm-hmm. run of the mill.
16: So then how the flip side of that, Silke, would be how can somebody stand out? I mean, what you really want to do is you want to make, if it's an ad, and I'm from the mm-hmm. advertising business, you want to make an emotional connection with the mm-hmm. with your audience. So how can somebody do that? So the viewer says, I want to get to know that person. That's interesting. What can they do?
17: Make them feel interesting. You mean when they click on their profile and then how to approach
16: no,
17: it?
16: Is no, that... how do they put on their profile? What information do they need to include that makes the viewer say, mm-hmm. I want to know more about that person? Now, obviously, yeah. they look like the way they look. So you want a couple of, maybe three pictures in a group, maybe something a little more formal and something, you know, active or mm-hmm. a headshot mm-hmm. or something.
17: Yeah,
16: keep
17: right.
16: it simple. So this right. is who I am. And and then in terms of the copy, you want to be honest, right? And but you want to do something to that you're selling without selling, so to speak.
17: Right.
16: Well, authenticity.
17: What's special about you? What is it that you really enjoy doing? Is it even, you know, it could be quirky. I mean, don't get too quirky on your profile, right. But something that's different that makes you stand out. You know, I love butterfly. I don't just come up with something, but to where you bring something else to the table that gives an insight into your life. Or, you know, I really, you know, love animals. I've been working with rescue, you know, for the last 20 years. I have, you know, and would love to meet someone who shares my, you know, experience or my love for this. That's always so good. Go ahead.
16: That's so real. I love it.
17: Yeah. Just paint a small picture of your life. You know, you don't want to write an essay, but that first paragraph is important. And just, you know, read it or have a friend read it. And I mean, I'm not recommending to put it into AI. Don't let AI write it. But sometimes AI, we call them chatty. There's some good ideas, but then you have to put it into, you know, like, how do I say that I really love this? How do I say this better? But just something that captures you, that somebody will go, that's interesting. Mm-hmm. Wow.
16: I agree.
17: What that also does, excuse me, is it when you put something there that somebody would question, well, that's you've given them a question to ask you, to contact you. And, you know, instead of just, hey, because, wow, I read your profile and I love that. You know, tell me, whatever. I mean, it gives a reason to start a conversation, if that makes sense.
16: Okay. And we're talking about, you know, the opportunities for dating over 50, that it's not all doom and gloom, and there's a lot of good things. So places that are right out there in real life, IRL, as they call it.
17: Yes.
16: Where are good places for people to meet others when you're over 50? It's like, it's Trader Joe's, or is it the gym, or is it the wellness spa? Is it Where are some good places?
17: Well, I mean, I have my own opinions on it. For me, gym, no. I don't want anybody talking to me when I'm in the gym. And I think that could be misconstrued. Some people meet at the gym. That's okay. I'm not saying it never happens, but I don't think that should be like part of your strategy. I think grocery stores, absolutely. It's so easy to strike up a conversation. I mean, you don't want to hang out at the grocery store, but right. Don't miss an opportunity that you know, and they're picking out bananas, and yeah, you know, those are ripe today. I mean, that's happened to me quite a bit, and it because I'm not looking, you know, now I've been in a relationship for a while now that started online, but I said, oh my god, that he was hitting on me. And
16: the guy with the bananas.
17: Yeah, I got my

0: and they had to fix it. They had to call someone, and that person was, you know, they just took forever to get the register working again. And so they struck up a conversation, and, you know, long story short, it's now 12 years later, and
1: wow,
0: yeah, they're living together. They're not technically married yet. That's a whole other topic too. But yeah, they're basically married, living together, and yeah, have a wonderful relationship that didn't exist before.
2: And so, talk to us a little bit about Silke, about like then flirting. So, is the art of flirting when you're over 50 more about like? And we talked about people in the grocery store and stuff. More about just being real. Be like being authentic. If you have a question about if you know that about avocados, I would say ask a question if you really have a question about. Don't unless you know it's a special thing where like, wow, I gotta meet her. All right, I got avocados. Yeah. Okay. How do you tell us these are right? You do what you can because you're on the
0: But, you could almost do that kiddingly, but no, of course, of course. But you know, that's what I'm saying though, a grocery store with everything that's around you, there's something that's worthwhile, you know, to strike up a conversation. I personally enjoy my wine, and there's all kinds of conversations to you can stir up in the wine. You know, oh, have you tried that? Oh yeah. You know what? I mean, that's all easy. I think the one thing that people don't realize or don't give enough value to is the importance of a smile. Smile and eye connection. That's like the easiest way to flirt or to get someone's attention. And you know, what's the worst thing that can happen? They don't look back or the best thing is that, yeah, you get a little bit of a longer look and who knows?
2: You know, it's like, you don't want to stare, but you want to get somebody's attention. So if a woman's looking at guys, sometimes guys are unaware. And a guy doesn't want to stare at the woman, but if he is like interested and he's staring at you, you don't want it to be creepy. So what's the balance with the eye contact from afar?
0: Well, I mean, I don't want to put a timeline on it, but I think you kind of know. He's like,
2: a little
0: a little longer than the and if you know that she noticed or you know that he noticed, be a little bold and just. Yeah, I just want to tell you that your hair is amazing. So just, you know, or something like that. I mean, stay away from body right. compliments. But you know that you have real style. That is an amazing sweat or something. You know, again, what's the worst thing that can happen? You know,
2: I love it. My special guest on today's Guys Guys Radio, return guest, the amazing one, Silke Schwarzkopf, host and creator of Second Act TV, that runaway success on YouTube. And I'm frequently a guest on there. I'm always delighted. We always have a blast. So today we're talking about the opportunities of dating over 50 that maybe people younger don't have. So a lot of times when we date, when we're kind of in our core corporate years, I remember being back in New York, I'd go on these online dates, I'd meet somebody and they'd hammer me with questions and then be like, sorry, no sparkle, next. You know, you're in and you're out. It's like a job interview. You didn't get to the next round. How do we... when we're over 50, how do we make that experience more playful and not feel like an interview? When you're over 50, you don't want to deal with the questions thing. You got to ferret out some information about the person, right? Were they married? Did they have kids? That type of, you know, basic stuff, but you don't want to be drilling them with the questions and make it a one-way conversation.
0: Right. Well, to me, a bit of a rule of thumb. Yeah. I mean, on the first two dates, especially, you do want to find out if they're available, you know, to what extent are they? Yeah. And one way, to make that maybe a little less or more palatable is to say something about yourself. First, you know, I've been dating about so-and-so. I was, I was in a long-term relationship, but I'm just really ready to meet someone. I'm open to whatever. I mean, just give something about yourself first to where you either give them this is my thing or something. But now it becomes a conversation versus, you know, well, when did you get divorced? Why did your divorce end? Right. You know, what is it that you're looking for? You want to bring that. It's just volunteer, bring to the conversation as natural as you can.
2: Mm-hmm. Now, obviously, when we hit 50 and plus, the chemistry, the sexual chemistry of the individual itself, the biological part of sexuality,

0: by individual changes when we hit 50. And sometimes is it directionally, it's a little bit different than men, but it could be just the opposite also.
1: Mm-hmm. Absolutely.
0: And you want to be on kind of the same page. And I've talked to women over 50 and they say they just don't care about sex. And I've met and talked to women over 50 and like, they can't get enough. And mm-hmm. With guys, it's a little more predictable, but you know, things happen where sometimes it's not the same. So what's the, and you want to find out about that. And I guess one way is obviously when you get to that point to be intimate, you see if things are feel right. Is there a way of ferreting that out a little bit before you get all the way into that part of the new relationship, if you will, that you want to make sure that you are on the same page
1: with your
0: potential partner?
1: Yeah, that's a tough question. And I tell you why, because at what point, you know, is it appropriate, let's say, to bring that up? I think that if there's a if you have a problem, you know, that, you know, you have erectile dysfunction. I'm not talking about you, Robert, and the, you know, or the, you know, if there's an issue, then if you know you want to, you know, this is someone you're interested in, I would disclose that. You know, and not on the first date or the second date, but if it looks like you're going somewhere, let's go, you know, I really enjoy you. I can see this going further. It needs to be brought up unless it just depends on how maybe embarrassed you want to be.
0: Right. Yeah. I don't think you're going to find a guy who's going to say, who's going to admit something like that, because I think they're always thinking, with the right woman, it's not going to be an issue. They're going to project some of that. Like, it's like, that
1: I think maybe they will. Yeah. But I think men who truly had that know that they have, I don't think they think it's with the right woman. I don't want to speak for men, Robert, at all. I think men who've truly experienced erectile dysfunction, that it is something that could actually hold them back from proceeding with an intimate relationship with someone new. So it is, we actually have really good videos about that, because mm-hmm. it is so prevalent, you know, in our demographic. And with women, you know, it's the whole, the vaginal atrophy and all, you know, there's so much we have to learn about our body that nobody ever taught us. Mm-hmm. We have excellent videos on that guarantee if you anybody, I don't care if you're a sex therapist, you'll learn something by some of these videos that we have with Dr. Simon in particular. Mm-hmm. So I agree with you. It's a tough conversation. But maybe the answer is there isn't really a way to do it. Maybe it is something that you feel out, you know, yeah. unless you're willing to be direct. And it's a hard question to answer. I don't know that I can necessarily
0: sum that up. How about, and we're getting close to the end here, but three rules that you would say, these are your must-have rules when you're dating over 50 to give you the best opportunity of meeting and connecting with a new partner. And if you want, I'll go first if you need to think about it.
1: Well, I mean, be yourself, of course, be authentic. Don't that goes with it. I don't know. Rules are this. I mean, there's so many do's and don'ts. It depends on how particular you want to get. But I'll go back to what I said at the beginning. If you are not ready, don't tell someone mm-hmm. that you're ready for love or looking for love if you're not ready.
0: Right.
1: And a lot of us think we are, but we're dating out of loneliness versus, you know, finding someone to enhance our life. It's because we're missing someone. I think that's probably the biggest rule. Make sure that you're ready for love, and that you're not necessarily leading someone on, or even yourself, and making bad decisions because of that.
0: All right. If that's the case, you say you've gone through your own personal checklist. You learned, mm-hmm. looked inside and said, this is what I've been doing right. This is what I maybe haven't not been doing as well as I could have. This is what I'm looking for in a partner. This is what I have to offer. I'm ready mm-hmm. to go. What's the power move? What's the bust out move that somebody needs to make to get themselves out there and put themselves in the right situation? You know, you could say for a woman, oh, buy a hot cocktail dress and head to a restaurant bar on a Friday night. But you're going to get all these, you're going to get creepy guys as well as nice people also. So maybe that's a good move. I don't know. I'm not a woman. What would be your suggestion?
1: Well, if I'm understanding your question right, is that if you're not dating, or especially if you haven't tried online dating yet, I think that's a power move. Because a lot of people are hesitant to do, you know, I'll never get online, I'll never do this. There's so much fear around it. Some of it is, you know, yeah, it's real. You should be worried about this. But all the scam and all that stuff, you know, it's actually very easy to mm-hmm. filter that out. Yeah. You know, you simply don't give anybody money. Done. You're done, you know. But if you have, that's a bold move. For a lot of us and a lot of people I've talked to, once they've written their profile and then put it out there, it's like they feel like they're in the game. Okay. So, you know, and that's of course different than it was 20 years ago when we didn't have online dating. That to some people can be a huge power move in their mind, in their own mind, that they've taken action. Does that make sense?
0: That makes perfect sense. So I think that's right. I think it is. It's I used to say when I lived in New Jersey, it's like Route 17. It's a necessary evil. If you want to get north or south, you got to take this road. And I think if you're single and you're looking in today's, you know, 2026 and beyond, you've got to consider online dating, give it a shot, and know that there's going to be some pitfalls there. But if you're smart about it, it can be an amazingly opportunistic venue and platform mm-hmm. for you to meet people. And then it's up to you to determine if they fit into what you're looking for. So once again, the amazing one, Silke Schwarzkopf, back here from Second Act TV on Guys Guys Radio. Last bit of advice, one last thing for people out there. You're over 50, you want to start dating. You said online dating is a power move. Anything else that they need to know about themselves?
1: Well, again, I can't harp enough on being, you know, bringing positive vibes to the table. You know, if you bring any kind of negativity, people will feel that. And you don't have to say it. You don't even have to say anything negative. I mean, you just feel if mm-hmm. someone is negative. You know, you truly have to feel good about yourself and what you're doing.
0: Perfect. You know. Okay. Second Act TV, what's the website address? It's on YouTube.
1: Yeah, secondact.tv website, and on YouTube, well, Second Act TV. You could actually just Google, you know, dating over 50 or sex after 50, whatever. And a few of our videos will definitely come up in the top 10.
0: Awesome. Thank you so much for being back on Guys Guys Radio, the amazing Silke Schwarzkopf.
1: Thank you, Robert. I always love being on your show.
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0: Okay, another wonderful, fun, and insightful conversation with my pal, the creator and host of Second Act TV, Silke Schwarzkopf. Once again, Second Act TV is all about making the best of the second half of your life. And a lot of focus of her show and what we talked about today and often with Silke is about dating and dating over 50. And you know what? I think we learned that the news isn't all bad news. It's a lot of good news there. And number one, it's a numbers game, and there's so many people out there who are single again or still single when they're over 50. So you've got a nice pool of people to choose from. Secondly, you have the technology now. If you've been out of the dating game for maybe a couple of decades, whatever, if you were married or in a long-term committed relationship, well, you're back out there now. You've got technology on your side. And if you look at it as a positive and you manage it effectively, it can be a real help. You've also have the experience where hopefully you know how to make better decisions now than you did when you were in your 20s or even in the 30s. And the biggest thing is to succeed. Number one, you can succeed. But number two, you need to have the attitude that goes with it. You have to have a positive attitude, as in anything. But you can, because the data supports you. You've got the people out there. You've got the experience. And you probably, hopefully, take better care of yourself also. So there's a lot of opportunities there for dating over 50, but it's up to you. Stay positive and have fun. Thank you for listening to Guys Guys Radio. We'll be back next week with a brand new episode. And until then, like I always say, guys, finish first.

0: Here's the KCAA Community Calendar for the month of May. Symphonie Jeunesse Youth Orchestra for Strings, conducted by founder and artistic director Michelle Takia, will present two concerts in May. Their annual Mother's Day concert is Sunday afternoon, May 10th, at the First Presbyterian Church on D Street in San Bernardino. The concert begins at 3 p.m., and then it's their spring concert on Tuesday, May 19th, at Temple Emmanuel in Redlands. This concert begins at 7 p.m. The concerts are free to attend, but donations are always welcomed. On Sunday, it's the Farmers Market at the San Bernardino County Museum in Redlands from 10 to 3. 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Staff monitors incoming items and ensures they are clean and inspected prior to purchase. 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Happening May 30th from 9 to 12, the store is located at Lambs Canyon Landfill in Beaumont. And that's the latest for the KCAA Community Calendar for the month of May. I'm Lillian Vasquez.
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0: Community Matters. The 8th Annual Flag Ceremony at the Burridge Mansion in Redlands once again invited first graders from Kingsbury Elementary School to partake in their Pledge of Allegiance ceremony. Dignitaries from the City of Redlands, including the Mayor Pro Tem, Council Member, City Manager, as well as representatives from Fire and Police were all in attendance, plus the Kingsbury Elementary Principal. The Mountain Fifes and Drums from Arrowhead started the ceremony with colonial military music. The Color Guard was presented by Redlands Police and Fire, followed by the singing of the National Anthem, and then the first graders led the Pledge of Allegiance. The first graders, along with teachers and chaperones, joined in with patriotic songs.

0: Tim Rochford, owner of the Burridge Mansion and CEO of the Rochford Foundation, shares the history of the ceremony.
1: We learned a number of years ago that, in fact, the Pledge of Allegiance, although it was authored and written by someone else, we learned that there was a school teacher at Kingsbury School, first grade class, that learned about the poem, liked it, decided she'd bring it to school, had her class recite it, in fact, memorize and recite it for a couple different days, and then decided, hey, we're going to continue to do this, and then things just kind of went from there. Before long, almost nationwide, I don't know how many years elapsed before doing that, but Redlands, and particularly Kingsbury's Miss Mary Fackler, is the one that heard the poem and decided that her class was going to recite it. Before long, they were reciting on a daily basis, and before long, other schools started doing this and joining in, and of course, here we are all these years later, a century plus later, it's known by all students that go through our school systems today. And the fact that we can have an opportunity to bring all the first graders from Kingsbury up here on an annual basis to raise the flag, have them recite the Pledge of Allegiance, and hopefully plant some pretty stout seeds in their minds as they grow older.
0: Former Councilmember Mick Gallagher read the plaque that is featured on the flagpole where the banner of honor flies high.
2: This monument is dedicated to the proud display of the flag of the United States of America and to the fundamental principles of democracy for which it stands: freedom, equality, and justice. The colors displayed here represent our government, of the people, by the people, and for the people. Also represent the values and deeds that support our community and our nation. Individuals and community organizations present on these grounds of the Burridge Mansion therefore hereby pledge ourselves to the Rochford Foundation's values of respect, compassion, and responsibility. We commend those who safeguard our community and especially thank those who serve our children and the generations to come. God bless the United States of America.
0: The American flag is a symbol of freedom, justice, and the rights of mankind, according to the Fortnightly Club of Redlands. The 13 red and white stripes represent the original colonies, and the 50 stars represent the 50 states that make up the United States of America. The colors are significant as well, as red stands for valor and bravery, white for purity and innocence, and blue for vigilance and justice. For Community Matters, I'm Lillian Vaughn.

0: 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That number again is 909-889-8377, extension 224.
1: NBC News Radio, I'm Rob Martier. President Trump is rejecting Iran's response to a U.S. proposal to end the war. In a post on Truth Social, Trump said he'd read the response from Iran's so-called representatives, calling it totally unacceptable. This comes after the president said in an earlier social media post that Iran's been playing games with the U.S. and the rest of the world for 47 years. The U.S. ambassador to the United Nations says President Trump is giving diplomacy a chance to end the conflict with Iran. Ambassador Mike Waltz appearing on ABC's This Week.
2: That's up to President Trump as commander-in-chief to determine what constitutes a violation, when to go back to military action.
1: His comments come as airstrikes have been reported near the Strait of Hormuz, despite the ceasefire. Health officials are evacuating passengers from a cruise ship in the Canary Islands after a deadly hantavirus outbreak. Spanish authorities said the MV Hondius cruise ship arrived early today. 17 Americans were among the 100 passengers being escorted off the ship by medical personnel wearing hazmat suits. The American passengers are being flown to Nebraska on a charter flight where they will be placed in quarantine. New research suggests fewer than 10,000 steps a day can still help control your weight. Research presented at the European Congress on Obesity found that 8,500 steps a day will help maintain weight loss after dieting. The 10,000 steps a day standard became popular during the 1960s as a marketing campaign to sell pedometers in Japan. Experts say while walking is important to avoid gaining weight, so is calorie deficit and combining cardio with strength training to build muscle and burn calories. It's a dubious distinction, but the Wizards are taking home the number one pick in the NBA draft. The team won the lottery today after finishing with the worst record in the league at 17-65. Rob Martier, NBC News Radio.
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9: NBC News Radio, I'm Rob Martier. President Trump is rejecting Iran's response to a U.S. proposal to end the war. In a post on Truth Social, Trump said he'd read the response from Iran's so-called representatives, calling it totally unacceptable. This comes after the president said in an earlier social media post that Iran's been playing games with the U.S. and the rest of the world for 47 years. The U.S. ambassador to the United Nations says President Trump is giving diplomacy a chance to end the conflict with Iran. Ambassador Mike Waltz appearing on ABC's This Week.
10: That's up to President Trump as commander-in-chief to determine what constitutes a violation, when to go back to military action.
9: His comments come as airstrikes have been reported near the Strait of Hormuz, despite the ceasefire. Health officials are evacuating passengers from a cruise ship in the Canary Islands after a deadly hantavirus outbreak. Spanish authorities said the MV Hondius cruise ship arrived early today. 17 Americans were among the 100 passengers being escorted off the ship by medical personnel wearing hazmat suits. The American passengers are being flown to Nebraska on a charter flight where they will be placed in quarantine. New research suggests fewer than 10,000 steps a day can still help control your weight. Research presented at the European Congress on Obesity found that 8,500 steps a day will help maintain weight loss after dieting. The 10,000 steps a day standard became popular during the 1960s as a marketing campaign to sell pedometers in Japan. Experts say while walking is important to avoid gaining weight, so is calorie deficit and combining cardio with strength training to build muscle and burn calories. It's a dubious distinction, but the Wizards are taking home the number one pick in the NBA draft. The team won the lottery today after finishing with the worst record in the league at 17-65. Rob Martier, NBC News Radio.

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And it can truly be miraculous for someone fighting a potentially life-threatening disease due to an infection, diabetes, or cancer. 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

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It's your music team, NBC Radio, KCAA, California EDM and House Nightclub event. And tonight we are featuring DJ Gingerbeard live in the mix, DJ J-Snacks live in the mix, guest DJ Razek live in the mix. I'm your host, Fred Plimley. Special guest tonight, artist Emily Thorsby, live on high definition video from Copenhagen, Denmark. Justin Byers, California Assembly candidate, District 47. Director Toddy Elsher, and other great guests tonight. 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Principal sponsor, the U.S. Army. 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We're going to open up tonight with our guest DJ, DJ Razek, live and in the mix.

0: All right, it's going to be an exciting night. And to my right is a really good friend, Jason Byers, and he's running for California State Assembly. How you doing, Jason?
1: Doing good tonight. Thanks for having me again, Fred. Glad to be here. I'm glad to hear these amazing artists spin the tables.
0: Well, you know, it's great that you're here, and it's important because, you know, there's an election coming up real soon, and we need somebody incredible to be in the California Assembly and represent us.
1: Well, it's really important right now. We had a Supreme Court ruling that basically has disenfranchised minority voters, so it's really important that everybody get out and vote so that we can represent everybody, not just some.
0: Outstanding. Well, we're going to be talking quite a bit here during the show, but tonight is a special night. We've got some incredible DJs tonight. Of course, it's your music team.

0: standing DJ Razek live and in the mix. And we have two incredible DJs here on the team tonight. One of them is Jay Snacks. How you doing, Jay Snacks?
1: I'm doing very well. How are you?
0: Always good. You know, it's Sunday night. It's your music team. Why don't you tell everyone just a little bit about yourself?
1: Well, hi, everybody. My name is Jay Snacks. I've actually been here on the radio with Fred, so thank you for having me again. I'm out here just doing, you know, out here with the mission, enjoying house music and sharing it with all of you guys. So I hope you guys enjoy what you guys hear.
0: Well, let me say that both you and Ginger Beard are incredible DJs. And you have a collective called Synergy Entertainment, I believe, and you perform all the time at Project Redlands, which is our nightclub sponsor, and you guys do an incredible job.
1: Thank you so much for noticing. We love what we do. You know, something with me and Ginger Beard is that we grew this collective together. We

0: All right, last but definitely not least, we have DJ Gingerbeard, an incredible DJ. How's it going tonight?
1: It's going great, Fred. Thanks so much for having us on. It's always a pleasure to be here, but this Sunday night is extra fun.
0: Well, why don't you tell everyone a little bit about yourself as well?
1: Yeah, absolutely. Well, my name is Ginger Beard, not to be confused with gingerbread, as some people read my name as, but Ginger Beard, yeah. So, as you can guess, I am a ginger. I'm proud of that. I actually have a company named Ginger Delights that I put up permanent holiday lights year-round, and, you know, I'm just going, making the ginger thing run for everything I can, so... Yeah, a little bit about me.
0: Yeah, it's phenomenal. And by the way, you guys are out performing every night at Project Redlands, or at least every Sunday, and a lot of other nights. And we're going to be out there. You guys are going to be rocking the house at Project Redlands tonight after the show, too, right?
1: Yes, we are. Every Sunday night, we're lucky to have a residency there that we've named Sunday Reset. And it's just a really vibey group of people that come for the house music, and they come for the love of just hanging out with other music lovers. And it's a really fun, special place. One of my favorite nights of the week because of it.

0: All right, Jason Myers, what do you think tonight?
1: I think the beats are amazing. It sounds great. Yeah, I'm loving it. It's a good way to start off the show.
0: Yeah, definitely. And, you know, I want to tell everyone, Jason Myers is a good friend. He's running for California Assembly, and he is really a cool guy. You know, he's into music. He's into doing a great job for the citizens, and he's, you know, there to help everybody. So I think he's an incredible candidate. We're going to hear more from him here in a little bit.

0: Wow, sounded great. And Gingerbeard, what's happening tonight? I know you guys are going to be performing. It's going to be hot. Project Redlands.
1: Yeah, it's already going off over there. We left a jump-in party to come over here and be here. So, Sunday nights, people show up for the open decks. We get a lot of new DJs coming to strut their stuff, and we found some great acts. And, it's really been a great time on Sunday nights. But tonight, yeah, we got 99 Skies playing, and then we got Glizballa and Nems playing back-to-back, and then closing tonight is going to be myself and Figs. So,
0: well, it's going to be exciting. I think everybody should come out and join us at Project Redlands.
1: I agree.

0: Yeah, get down, Razek. Rockin' hard. And a good friend of mine is here. I'm really happy about it. Jason Byers, running for California State Assembly. What do you want to tell everyone, Jason?
1: Two things. While we're listening to the beats here on Sunday night, realize that the ballots go out tomorrow. Voting in the primary starts tomorrow. We are in election season, so make sure you circle in where it says Jason Byers if you want someone that's going to fight for you and your wages and not billionaires.
0: Yeah, it's really important because let's talk about this. You know, it's so important that everybody gets out and votes. And all they have to do is fill out and mail in the ballots is the easiest way. And what would you like to add to that, Jason?
1: Yeah, I know, you know, right now what we're going through, some people are afraid to actually go to polling locations. You don't have to. When you receive your ballot in the mail, just fill it out and drop it back in the mail. You don't even have to go to a polling location. But it's really important, especially for the younger generation. What happens now in these next couple of years is going to affect you, so you need to be proactive and make sure you're electing people that are going to fight for you.
0: Yeah, I want to add, this is so important. In fact, this election may be one of the most important elections ever. There's a lot of things that have happened. Just recently, there was a Supreme Court ruling that really wasn't so positive. Maybe you'd like to shed some light on that.
1: Yes. So in case you haven't heard, the Supreme Court just ruled that states can draw their district lines to disenfranchise black and brown people. So they're basically trying to take away your vote. We can't let them do that. Trump already, you know, wanted to redraw the lines in Texas, redo the lines here in California, and now they're trying to do it in other states. So make sure you get out and vote so we can stop this gerrymandering.
0: Yeah, and by the way, it's really important. You know, Jason Byers is all about human rights and making sure that all different people, you know, have a good life. There's a lot of people that have differing views. Maybe you want to add to that too.
1: Yeah, I mean, we have conservative views, we have liberal views, but at this point, we need to make sure that we preserve democracy so that those views can be heard going forward. We don't want to be in a situation where only one side's view is heard and not the other. So we need to make sure we go out and vote and preserve democracy.
0: Wow, right there. Rocking very hard.

0: All right, Jay Snacks, I think Razak is really killing it. I like this.
1: You know, honestly, the very first time I heard him, I was just like mind blown because he really seeks that underground sound that I crave, and that's something I'm very passionate about. So if you know me, you already know what I like, and what I'm hearing is truly what I like right now.
0: What do you think, Ginger Beard? I bet you have a similar idea.
2: Oh, man. This is my guy right here. This is my guy. We have a long history, actually, long before we were even DJing together. But, yeah, it's he is right up my lane when it comes to good DJs and good people. So back to the music.

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There is no limit to the opportunities in the Army. 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This is it, your music team. Our guest DJ tonight, DJ Razek, rocking very hard. I'm Fred Plibley, NBC. What an exciting night.

0: Wow, I tell you what, Razek is hardcore. Sounding really good. What do you want to add to that, Ginger Beard?
1: It's going to be hard to follow. I mean, this is I'm very, very happy. Very happy. I love it. But dang, man, save some for us.
0: Well, I'll tell you what. You know, we definitely have the very best DJs in the United States and the world. So I really don't think that either you or JStax are going to have too much trouble.
1: You're probably right.

0: Yeah, you know, this is your music theme. We have incredible guests, too, and sponsors like Jason Byers, you know, running for California Assembly. And you know what I really like about Jason is he really works on putting regular people first and not a lot of big corporations or special interests.
1: Yep, it's all about the people. I have not taken any PAC money. All the money I have raised has been from individual donors. So I appreciate that. And, you know, I'm in this for the people. I'm not in this for the money. I'm not in this for the title. I'm in this because we have a lot going on right now. And so we need to make sure that we're taking care of the people.
0: By the way, I want to mention, you know, it's great that you're here on your music team because your area is all the way from Moreno Valley, includes like Palm Springs. By the way, you have a lot of great clubs in Palm Springs too.
1: Yeah, we includes part of Moreno Valley, Redlands, Highlands, Yucaipa, Cali Mesa, Beaumont, Banning, Coachella Valley, Yucca Valley, and Joshua Tree.
0: Yeah, incredible. Of course, there was just a big event at Coachella for 2 weeks, which was really exciting, too.
1: Yeah, they it was a great couple of weekends at Coachella, and we got a little bit windy for Stagecoach, though. They had to close one of the nights down. We get a lot of wind in Coachella Valley, for sure.
0: Wow, Rezek. Putting us all in the mood for Project Redlands tonight.

0: All right, this is a remix. Bad Bunny by Mr. October, a remix. And Boshi. Man, Rasek is killing it. I love it. By the way, I've decided that I'm going to definitely invite Rasek to be a regular member of your music team, effective immediately. So congratulations, Rasek, who's going to be joining your music team as a regular member.
1: Well deserved, well deserved.

0: Yeah, I really like this beat. And Dave Snacks, why don't you tell everyone where they can find you on the internet, social media, and all that?
1: Alrighty, so everybody can find me on social media, JSnacksMusic on Instagram. I'm very active on there. I try to keep everyone up to date with shows there. And of course, you'll always find me at Project Redlands.
0: How about you, Ginger Beard?
2: Oh, so I'm Ginger Beard, but my Instagram handle is Ginger Beard Man. But Ginger Beard is spelled with two E's, so it's like, you know, like beer, Ginger Beard. It's very, that's where the gingerbread thing came in that I mentioned earlier, because everyone reads it as Gingerbread Man, but it's Ginger Beard Man. So Ginger Beard Man is my DJ Instagram, and then ginger.delights is my lighting company Instagram. So that's where you'll find me.
0: By the way, your lighting company is pretty cool. And yeah, you've got all this really exciting outdoor lighting that really dresses up your home.
2: Yeah.
0: It's really, I looked at all that. It's really good.
2: It's a fun product to offer. You know, it's a fully custom solution that we can add to any home. So, you know, anyone, whether you want to do just the front of your house, the back of your house, or your whole house, we can make your house look amazing overnight. So it's a really fun industry and a fun thing to be able to offer people.
0: Wow, going back with a twist.

0: Well, why don't we ask you, where can people find you? And it's really important that they check out your website.
1: Yeah, you guys can find me on all social media, Jason Byors. That's JasonByors. And the website is jasonbyors.com. Check it out, visit it, see what kind of policies and things I'm about, and make sure you check that name when the ballot

0: Wow. Rasek, I love this.
1: I'm jumping in my seat, Fred. I'm jumping in my seat.
0: Yeah, well, we're going to turn up the volume and encourage everybody to get out and vote for my good friend here, Jason Byers.

0: Well, I'll tell you what, Ginger Beard. I think that Rasek's going to be a great member of the team.
1: Absolutely. Yeah. I'm just sitting here like thinking of when I'm going to get him to come play for Synergy again. When we can have him play at full volume.

0: Well, Jason, what do you think?
1: I think he's doing a great job. I think it's a good idea to make him come regularly, and I'm enjoying this for sure.
0: Well, let me mention something else. You know, what I really like about you, and I want to share this with everyone, you're really concerned about helping people, you know, have affordable expenses, decent living wages, you know, helping people like seniors, you know, be able to survive, right?
1: Yeah, so right now we're dealing with pretty much an affordability crisis. You know, whatever we can do at the state level, which is what I'm running for, state legislator, to make sure that, you know, people can keep their health insurance, which is really going to be important over the next few years with the Affordable Care Act subsidies going away, making sure that people can keep food on their table, keep their lights on, really try to make an economy that's going to work for everybody so that people in the workforce now have jobs, people that are graduating can find jobs, and people that are retired can retire with dignity and not lose the benefits that have been promised to them.
0: Yeah, that's fantastic. And, you know, it's really good that you're out here ready to be a voice for the people and not special interests.

Wow, that's great. I love that. So many people checking in tonight. One of them has been a fan of the show for many years, Gilbert Chavez. Thank you very much. Appreciate your support. I appreciate everybody.

Incredible Razik in the mix. Now we have Jay Snacks. And Jay Snacks is definitely going to kill it. You know you want it. Take it to the bank.

0: All right, Razek, congratulations. You really rock. And happy that you're now a regular member. Why don't you tell everyone a little bit about yourself and introduce yourself to everyone out there worldwide.
1: Thank you, thank you. I appreciate you having me. It was fun. It was a pleasure. I'm Caesar. I was born in Los Angeles and currently live in Rialto. I've been making music since I was 18. I'm currently 34. I've been mixing since I was 13. It's just I really love doing it. I can't stop, won't stop. I really want to thank Gingerbeard and J-Snacks for having me on their shows at Synergy and here tonight. You know, it's awesome. They're great, great people. Great, it's awesome having them in my life. I've been making a lot of originals lately. Trying to release those soon. Yeah.
0: Well, outstanding. You did an incredible job, and you were definitely right. Gingerbeard and J-Snacks are incredible. Synergy is incredible, and they're always out at Project Redlands, and I'm out there almost every Sunday, too. It awesome. Is incredible.
1: Yeah, they're very talented as well.
2: We can't always, sleep, we can't sleep on dancing. This guy, though. This guy is he's just a hit waiting to happen. I'm telling you, this music that he makes, and you know, as a DJ, he's got it going on. So we gotta watch out for this one.
0: Yeah, definitely good. And now we've got J-Snacks, who's always rocking hard at Project and on the radio. I can't wait.
2: The Queen.
1: Go J-Snacks.

0: Wow, this is great. What do you think, Jason?
1: It's definitely a great night of music, great night of beats, and I'm loving it. Great way to kick off the election season.
0: Yeah, it's a good way to get people energized to get out and vote for you.
1: Definitely, definitely. Guys, get out and vote for me. Check, circle that, fill in that circle next to my name on the ballot and turn it in.
2: Was it House Assembly? Is it House Assembly?
1: Yeah, it's California State Assembly. And a lot of people don't know what it, that is. And it's basically like Congress on the state level. Okay. And we're the ones that are going to make laws that will affect your lives here in California.
2: Important.
1: Also, if anybody has any questions or concerns, you can always, you know, reach me at jason@jasonbyers.com email or call or text at 323-578-3107.

0: Wow, Jay Snacks is killing it. Nothing new. Definitely putting me in the mood for Project Redlands tonight.
1: It's always a great time at Project.
2: Especially on Sundays.
0: Yeah, it is always exciting. And you can catch Ginger Beard, Jay Snacks, and all kinds of great DJs every Sunday. 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

0: I could sit here and listen to music all night.
1: Yeah, it's incredible. And you did a very good job. I loved it. And J-Snax always kills it. And Gingerbeard is going to really rock hard, too. Of course, he's going to get the follow both of you.
2: I have the hardest job out of everyone. I just want to say that. No pressure, Sean. No pressure, Gingerbeard. Yes, I'm talking to myself.
0: I know for a fact he's got this in the bag. He always does a great job when he plays for Synergy. He always gets me dancing. So does J-Snax. Both of them, very talented.
2: That's why we started this thing.

0: By the way, so many people checking in tonight. And love of the music, of course. Incredible DJs tonight. And an incredible sponsor here, Jason Byers, who's definitely going to make a real difference in November.
1: Yeah, it's an honor to sponsor this show because I know we're reaching a lot of young voters, potential voters, and it's important that you guys do get out and vote. You can register up until May 18th to vote, so make sure you do that.
0: You know, I want to add to that. It's so important that you get out and vote. A lot of elections are actually decided sometimes by a handful of votes, for real. And so many people think that it doesn't matter. But you know what? It really, really matters, especially this year.
1: And this specific district was decided by 85 votes the last election. So it's really important that everybody get out and vote.
2: You've got my vote.
3: Same here.
1: Thank you, guys.

0: I really like those drums.
1: Yeah, it's fantastic. J-Snack, keeping people moving. You know, I would love, I never get up and dance on the show, but I'm ready for Project Redlands. I bet Jason Byers is ready too.
0: Yeah, I haven't been yet to Project Redlands, but I'm really excited to go and try it out for sure.
2: Is it tonight? Is tonight the night?
0: Unfortunately, yes. I have to take a medical thing in the morning, but next weekend, or actually maybe like Friday or Saturday, but next week for sure.
2: Okay. Bet.
1: Yeah, don't worry. Jason will be out there. You know, he's really out with the people. He goes to a lot of clubs in Palm Springs in that area.

0: Wow, I really love this mix right here.
1: This is top quality mixing right here.
2: Oh yeah, J-Snack's definitely one of my favorites.

Wow, Jay Snack. 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I'm Fred Plimley, Jay Snacks, live and in the mix tonight.

0: That was a great transition.
1: Yeah, fantastic. Great throwback. J-Snack. Rocking very hard.

0: You know what? I'm really happy to have J-Snack, Gingerbeard, and Razex here tonight with Synergy rocking hard. What do you want to say, Gingerbeard?
1: You know, only that there's a lot of synergy in this room. There's just a lot of good energy, good synergy, good music, good vibes. That's what we're all about.
0: Yep, and we've got a remarkable man to my right, a good friend, Jason Byers, is here.
2: Hello, everybody. How are you? It's election season, if you haven't already heard. So make sure when you receive your ballot this week that you check that box that says Jason Byers if you want someone that's going to fight for you.
0: Yeah, you know, it's really important. Also, Jason really fights for affordable health care, for unions, for good jobs. What else do you want to talk about, Jason?
2: Well, so as we talked about a little bit before, you know, we are in an affordability crisis. Prices have risen, and when we get inflation under control, it doesn't mean that prices come back down. So we've got to raise wages. And one way we do that is by providing good union jobs, because unions are the one group of entities that will fight for higher wages for workers. So we need to make sure that we're supporting our unions.

0: Go J Snacks, go J Snacks.
1: You know, Ginger Beard, now you have to follow her, but I have a feeling you're going to kill it.
2: Maybe. But, I mean, I'm just so happy and excited to be amongst good DJs like this. It's really an honor to share the decks with both these two. But, I mean, I'm always a fan of having my jaw drop legitimately when I see or hear something interesting. So, hats off to my girl.
3: And for someone like me who's got no musical talent, it's great to be with such good DJs, and I appreciate all you guys do.
2: Thanks, Jason. So you're saying we have your vote?
3: You definitely have my vote, for all right. Sure. I would love to listen to your music anytime.
2: We'll do tradesies for votes.
3: Yeah.
0: We appreciate you, too.
1: Well, I'll tell you what, Jason's going to be joining us at Project Redless real soon. So it's going to be fun, too. And tonight's going to be real fun at Project.

0: Wow. That was incredible. Jay Snacks is on fire right now.
1: She's heating up.

0: I'll tell you what, Ginger Beard, you guys are going to have to come back, you know, a couple weeks if possible.
1: Anything's possible, Fred. Anything's possible.
0: Let's do it.
2: I'm with the program.

0: I have a good feeling what she's gonna do, but it's awesome.
1: She's leaving no stone unturned.
0: By the way, Jason Byers is going to be back next week. I'm looking forward to that, too.
2: Yeah, I mean, I can't miss out on this excitement for sure.

0: I really like these drums.
1: This is really over the top.
2: You already said you like the drums. You can't say the same thing twice.
0: Drums are like my favorite thing.
2: All right. Fine. We'll allow it.
0: Gets me going, you know?
2: Gets the people going.
0: Exactly.
1: All right, to my right is Jason Byers. And the election is coming up soon. In fact, I think you were saying people could start voting by tomorrow, right?
3: Yes, the ballots will be mailed out tomorrow, so you should receive them next week. And make sure that you, you know, if you don't, if you feel a little bit nervous about voting and there's a lot of people on there, you can vote for just the ones that you like. And if you want, just vote for me, right? But it's important that you at least vote for someone, because it really affects your future.
1: Well, you know, it's really important, because I want to mention to all our listeners and viewers, Jason Byers is right here with you, and we need to get people out to vote, especially younger people that maybe aren't sure what to do. You know, Jason Byers is going to represent you and your interests.
3: Yeah, and if you guys have any questions, you can text me at 323-578-3107 or email me at jason@jasonbyers.com. 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

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I'm Fred Plumley, your music team. J Snacks live and in the mix. Killing it tonight.

0: Wow, I love this mix right here. Congratulations, Jay Snack. Wow.
1: She shows no mercy to the decks.

0: You know what? Let's answer that question that's on people's mind. Where are the ladies? They're at Project Redlands, right, Ginger Beard?
1: That is the question, and yes, that is the answer. They are there. They're waiting for us. So, not that we're holding anything back. Or holding anyone back.
0: Yeah, definitely. Project Redlands, the number one nightclub in the Inland Empire. Two big stages, one inside, one outside. Incredible DJs, incredible drink, incredible party crowd. You know, it's a trendy crowd. All the great people in the Inland Empire in Southern California are there at Project Redlands.
1: I have to agree. It is a good collection of people. Good drink selection. Lots of music choices. It's a great place to be. Especially on Sunday nights for Sunday Reset.
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0: Wow. Incredible. Looks like, Jason, you're having a great time tonight.
1: Oh, man, these DJs are killing it. Can't wait for the next one to kill it also. Big ups to these guys. They're doing their thing, and I love it.
0: And you know what? It's great that you're here, too. Anything else you want to tell people right now? We're going to be switching DJs to Ginger Beard. He's going to rock, too.
1: You know, one thing that I do want to mention, you know, with all the, you know, affordability issues that we're dealing with, you know, there are people living with food insecurity right now. 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So if you want a free meal, just show up, no questions asked, and we'll feed you.
0: Yeah, by the way, that's something I wanted to talk about too. You're there like every Wednesday helping the public, you know, handing out food. And, you know, you're remarkable. In fact, I'm planning to join you out there this Wednesday.
1: Yeah, I get out there every Wednesday that I can. You know, I live in Cathedral City, so sometimes I can't make it out there. But every Wednesday that I can, these guys there do a great job making sure that people are fed. And every other Wednesday, they offer medical and dental clinics. And there's also clothing for people that...
0: Outstanding. Incredible job, Jay Snacks. Wow. Coming up, Ginger Beard.

0: Incredible job, J-Snack. And coming up, Gingerbeard, and he is known to be an intense DJ. Get ready. J-Snack's incredible job. Congratulations.
1: Thank you so much. I had so much fun.
0: You'll have to come back real soon. I'm looking forward to it already.
1: It's always a pleasure to be here, so thank you for having me once again. It was so much fun, and thank you guys for tuning in.

0: Well, the question is, I wonder what Ginger Beard has in store for us now.
1: Nothing but great music and great vibes.

0: All right, Jay Snacks, you're going to be out of Project after this, right?
1: Of course, we have Synergy happening every Sunday at Project Redlands. Actually, on most Sundays, but you know what? It's always such a good vibe if you want to build it. We're trying to build this community. It's very vibey, very welcoming. All are welcome, and everybody's accepted. So if you guys have no plans after this, I highly recommend you guys swing by to Project Redlands tonight.
0: I am definitely looking forward to it. You guys are definitely putting me in the mood. And I'm pretty much there every Sunday anyway. It's great. And you and Ginger Beard and others are always rocking hard. It's awesome. And Jason Byers is here running for California Assembly, and he said he's going to be out there in a few days too.
2: Yeah, and I like that you mentioned you have a diverse crowd. I think, you know, diversity is something that we should really celebrate, and it's not something that we should take away. And it's really important that we celebrate that everybody comes from a different walk of life, and we should celebrate that.
0: Yeah, outstanding.

Wow, Ginger Beard rocking hard. Love it. No surprise.

0: All right, Jay Snacks, what would you like to tell everyone? You did such a great job. I'm looking forward to hearing you mix the project.
1: Well, what can I say? Everybody's been killing it from, you know, start from Razak to over to Gingerbeer to myself. I'm very proud of everybody who threw a set today. You guys are killing it as usual. Razak, always a pleasure to hear you every single time. You always kill it. You are madly skilled. I honestly I'm always excited to see you on one of our lineups. So we're going to be having you back soon. And what about Gingerbeer? He's killing it as usual. He has that underground deep sound, and we all love him. We're all here for it.
2: And let's give it up to Fred for getting three amazing DJs here tonight so that we all can listen to.
0: Yep, thank you very much. And, you know, I want to mention a great friend and a very capable public servant, Jason Byers. You know, we have a lot of young people, especially college age, like my son and daughter who are college students, and they really need help, you know, with student funding, student loans. And that's another area that you're really helpful with, right, Jason?
2: Yeah, we have to make sure that we can do what we can do to make sure that people can obtain higher education and, you know, not put them in so much debt that they can't get out from under it. A lot of those student loan, a lot of the student loan forgiveness and stuff is happening at the federal level, but there's a lot that we can do at the state level so that people here can get higher education at the great California universities and colleges that we have and start a wonderful career.
0: You know, I wanted to respond to that. You know, a lot of people don't realize just how much local and state races matter. They matter so much. In fact, most of the laws and regulations that we live by are at the state level, not at the federal level, the state level. So, you know, it's really important.
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Good day and welcome, America and beyond. I'm Tom Donahue. Truth matters, really does matter here. Tom Donahue reports. So glad you are with us for this week's edition of Truth Matters. And I'm looking at many startling headlines over this past few days, and I'm going to tackle many of them. And of course, I will always give my discourse, and then you can discern and decide and decipher for yourself. And that's what we do here as truth seekers, liberty lovers, and freedom fighters. We always want to get to the bottom line truth to the best of our abilities. Now, Tucker Carlson had one of his grand awakenings. Now, how true this may be, I don't know. I mean, he's the same guy when he was on Fox News privately in his text messages that Dominion, because of their depositions, and were able to access phone text messages. He said Trump, he hated him. He was a demon, and he looked forward to him being gone from the political scene, in so many words. And then later, he rejoins Trump, campaigns with Trump, becomes a shadow advisor to Trump. And of course, Trump betrayed him along with all of us. And then he had his falling out. And now Trump says low IQ and, you know, goes after him for, you know, countless reasons because he's not a loyalist. So the words I was searching for in relation to this headline regarding Tucker Carlson is mea culpa. And it's in the headline. This was published by Mediaite. It says, I'm sorry for misleading people. Tucker Carlson delivers jaw-dropping mea culpa for endorsing Trump. So not only does he have regrets, but he's blaming himself because he did put forward a lot of effort. And if you go back to prior podcasts and shows of mine, I talked about the bro culture, and that bro culture elected Trump. I mean, or they at least were instrumental in electing Trump. And I'm talking about Joe Rogan, and I'm talking about Tucker Carlson. I'm talking about talk show hosts, media and MAGA influencers, podcasters. But it was this bro culture and these bro MAGA influencers that played a pivotal role in getting Trump elected. And most of them now have said, see you later, bye-bye, rest in peace. So most have severed their ties, which is a good thing, in my view. Now, Thomas Massie, Republican from the great state of Kentucky, for his re-election bid, Trump has poured in, and the Republican Party, a lot of money to defeat him. And Massie is challenging Trump from within, according to Bloomberg, and he has at least half the MAGA base still with him. And that's because of his truth-seeking relating to the Epstein files and various other things that Trump has done to betray the American public. Marjorie Taylor Greene blames the Virginia election result on Trump, the redistricting that has backfired. The IG watchdog is requesting Patel's calendar, security details, and messages as they continue to probe his obscene and absurd behavior. And apparently he is a huge boozer and binger of alcohol. And we talked about that in the last show. Lindsey Graham, Fairy Graham, and again, I did coin that. And again, I don't really worry about whether I coined it or someone else coined it or who gets the credit. Hey, as long as we get the job done. And that is exposing these cast of characters. But Fairy Graham made his ritualistic election year plea for money on Fox News. And they said he doesn't need the money. And he is in a safe state politically. So it's highly unlikely that Lindsey Graham can be unseated. And, you know, there's a lot of macho guys there in the state of South Carolina. And I don't know how they could want to vote for Mr. Bubble Wand Fairy Graham. Now, Trump, over this redistricting loss in Virginia, as well as other states, and Trump started this ball rolling, and it's really backfiring, except Florida might, you know, be a saving grace for him because of what DeSantis is doing, but we'll have to see. But he says, rigged election. Trump absolutely loses it over Democrats' big gerrymandering win. So everything that works against Trump, it's rigged, it's fake, it's hoax, it's phony, it's fraudulent, but not when he does it. No, and not when he loses. All the polls are great when they favor him, but when they don't, they're fixed, they're fake, they're frauds. Yeah, that's the way you like it.
Megyn Kelly says she's stunned by the disastrous Trump polls. Even some Fox analysts and commentators are now saying that this looks bleak. This is really bad. There's just too many polls that have him in the low to mid 30s. And that's with a MAGA base, which, you know, they make. I think some of these MAGA folks are probably still saying that they're behind Trump when privately they're not. So I think Trump's numbers are even lower than that. And the Drudge Report put up the numbers that Jimmy Carter had at his lowest ebb. Pretty comparable. Yeah, maybe even a little lower. So this president, ex-president, that actually did some good things in relation to Habitat for Humanity and lived a very simple life. And I was one of those guys that did expose Carter's links to Kissinger and David Rockefeller and the Trilateral Commission, how they put him into office. And then they ran him out of office because they ran up the interest rates and the Federal Reserve said, bye-bye, see you later, peanut farmer. That's the way it goes when the New World Order is done with you. You're expendable. There's an expiration date. Yeah, so Trump would point to Jimmy Carter as the most failed, worst president in history until Biden. And then remember, it was Sleepy Joe? Well, how about Drowsy Don? Yeah, Drowsy Don. At almost every cabinet meeting, he falls asleep. I mean, it's clearly evident and obvious that he's sleep deprived because he's up to the wee hours with his social media rants and tirades. But yeah, we had Sleepy Joe and Drowsy Don. We had Demented Biden and Deranged Donald. That's you know, what we've got. That's what we had. Trump's threats to Iran are a boon for the prediction markets, including some backed by his son. And we talked about that before. Some politicians are saying that the Trump family is the most corrupt first family of all time. And lawmakers torch Eric Trump over his Pentagon deal recently. Now, Greg Kelly, who I really haven't listened all that much to or follow, but he has really done a good job stepping up and calling out Pete Hegseth and his Department of Defense slash war for his colossal failures. He says that good old Pete, he said, is an insecure, fake, and despicable secretary. That's Newsmax. If you don't know this already, Chris Ruddy, who was a really fine journalist who exposed the Clintons and the Clinton Chronicles back when he was working in Pittsburgh, Pennsylvania, and I interviewed him many years back. Then, of course, later he created Newsmax, which became quite successful as a magazine and online publication, and then later as a television cable network. And Ruddy is very close with Trump, and they have mansions very close by there in Palm Beach. For the most part, he's a protective shield for Trump, but I love the fact that he's allowing some of his hosts to call out Trump administration officials and cabinet secretaries and maybe Trump himself. But they have hired a lot of retreads of people that have had sexual abuse allegations against them. And we don't need to get into all that right now. I've covered that before. And, you know, Fox News, Newsmax, OAN, you know, whether it's a Matt Gaetz, whether it's Eric Bolling, you know, whoever. I mean, these people have been fired. They've been accused. You know, Bill O'Reilly, another one that's circulating around. It's almost like you see these celebrities that they'll do something dumb or they'll do something criminal, you know, or something drug related, and then they rehabilitate their image. They recycle them, they rehab them. And that's what happens with politicians, and that's what happens with news talk personalities. And it's a shame. So you always have a second life or a third life if you are, you know, in this realm. And of course, it happens to all the sports athletes. You know, they almost always land on another team and get another shot for the most part. In one of the latest polls, over 20% of Trump's 2024 voters support impeaching him. These are Trump supporters, Trump voters. So we're nearing that one quarter of his base, you know, his voters. So that's pretty big. Now, Trump shares a doctored, unflattering Time cover of low IQ Candace Owens vile person of the year. He's got a war going on. We've got all kinds of issues domestically and foreign, and he's got time to be in this, I'll just say, hissing match with an H, with Candace Owens, a podcaster and an influencer. You can't devote this time to something more important? Trying to make her look unflattering. I mean, she looks
in this photo, which is so doctored that she's a ghetto gangster thug. And if you look at Candace Owens, unless you are racist, unless you can't see beauty in other colors and other races or ethnicities, well, then maybe you should tune out of this program, because there is beauty in all races and ethnicities. You can have a preference as it relates to dating, as it relates to what you see is more beautiful. But if anyone out there with some measure of intelligence and fairness doesn't think Candace Owens is an attractive woman, well, then maybe you need your head examined, okay? And then also, Trump had the audacity, you know, and the ridiculousness of saying that Brigitte Macron, the French president's older wife, is much more beautiful than and more appealing than Candace Owens. Well, number one, both of them are married. Number two, there is no comparison. I mean, you'd have to be on drugs or boozed up like Cash or Pete to even ponder the possibilities that the French president's wife is even remotely attractive. But again, beauty's in the eye of the beholder. So that's how Trump is spending his time, doctoring photos, distorting the attractiveness of Candace Owens. That's what we got as a president. You would think this is a teenager in his basement with the internet creating memes and creating, you know, Dennis the Menace mischief. This is insanity. And speaking of more insanity, we're going to get to in the next segment, the White House Correspondents' Dinner, the shooter, the attempted assassin, and what all this might mean. And we'll be right back. Tom Donahue, Truth Matters. Hold tight.

0: For nearly 250 years, Americans have enjoyed a level of civility and prosperity. 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

Welcome back, Tom Donahue. Truth matters. It really does matter here. And let's get right to it. The White House Correspondents' Dinner, Trump decided this year to be a part of that. And he had, I guess, all the jokes and all the things lined up for his bow and arrow attacks, bows and arrows, if you will. And so he was all geared up for this. And at this Washington Hilton, apparently, based on multiple sources reporting that it was very weakly, very inadequately secured. And it's been a known fact for a long time when they have events there. And they had plenty of lead time to get it right. But even with the level of security, this Cole Thomas Allen was able to dart pretty close to the ballroom at that Washington Hilton Hotel, and he had multiple weapons. Now, there is a little bit of contradictory information. They said that one of the Secret Service agents heroically tackled him. Witnesses said that he fell down because he was running at such a fast clip. So we don't know which happens to be the case. We do know that one agent was shot, and that they don't even know whether it was the assailant or was it friendly fire. Now, I don't know if he's going to get Epstein'd, and we don't know what's going to transpire, but more and more information will leak out. Now, he wrote a manifesto, and his conspiracy theories were quite poignant. Donald Trump didn't like it because he was not only a target, he wasn't the only target of this assassination attempt, but most high-level cabinet office holders were targets. But shotgun, knives, I mean, multiple weapons that he had on him. And apparently, one of the witnesses said he was taking these things out of his backpack. And so where are the surveillance cameras? Aren't these bags checked? And they said that many of the attendees stated that they just flashed a flimsy ID, you know, or like a, it was a card number of like that, you know, what their number was, where they're going to sit. And there was really, they said, extremely lax security measures in place for the journalists, the politicians, and any and all attendees. So we just don't know why do these situations continue to reoccur where there's not quite right the amount of security or the right kind of security to successfully protect the president and other parties that are targets. Now, I can see that, you know, Trump he attends a lot of things. He has a lot of moving parts. Many times he doesn't give a lot of notice. That's different. And he's probably been warned that they can only do so much. But this was planned in advance, well in advance. And it's right there in their backyard. I mean, right there in Washington, D.C. So there's just no excuses. But this manifesto that I want to get into on the other side of the break, it's quite damning. And Trump doesn't want to hear about it. And he took the task, CBS News, 60 Minutes, because she was reading. She was not doing commentary. There was no opinion or speculation. She was reading from the manifesto and wanted to get the president's reaction and remarks. And of course, the first thing Donald Trump does when he doesn't like the question or he doesn't like the information, he goes into attack mode and gets very personal. This assassin, he wrote a 1,052-word manifesto that's been revealed. New York Post and other news sources published this, and I have not read it verbatim, but apparently at least key portions were attempted to be read to the president, 60 Minutes broadcast. And of course, he took great umbrage relating to who the targets were and what his gripes were. And yeah, it goes back primarily to the Epstein files. Now, again, his course of action is wrongheaded,
immoral, unethical, and completely out of bounds. And I repudiate and I find it absolutely reprehensible because you have to take up these matters politically and legally or through protestation, but not through violence. But according to the captured assassin, seemingly another lone wolf, another lone gunman. And before I read any more into this, it just seems almost deja vu because not only has this happened before, and not by the same person, of course, but the third known assassination attempt. But in the news, which I reported on last show, Marjorie Taylor Greene, MAGA influencers, and others, even those on the left, started questioning, and I think the left actually started questioning this much sooner, rightfully or wrongfully, but, and, you know, it could be politically motivated, which isn't surprising. You know, much of the left and the right is politically motivated in their attacks and in their conspiracy theories. We're going to take a quick break. Tom Donahue, Truth Matters. We'll be right back.

For nearly 250 years, Americans have enjoyed a level of civility and prosperity. Wicked globalist operatives threaten it all. And the chaos around us is the result of an underlying spiritual war. 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A startling new book from the host of the Truth Seekers Radio Show, Soulless Society. 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

Okay, we are back. Tom Donahue, Truth Matters. Let's get right back to it. We were discussing, and I was quoting from those that felt that Butler, Pennsylvania, the assassination attempt, was staged. And this was all in the news, and I also covered it on the show. And then I did posit a theory. And again, it was pure speculation, but it's not out of the realm of possibilities that Trump, being a celebrity, an actor, his affiliation with Vince McMahon, Hulk Hogan, professional wrestling, one of their dirty secrets, which is not so much a secret now, that during many of their big high-profile wrestling matches, and it wasn't just WWE, you know, it was WCW, it was NWA, etc., they learned to do blading, you know, using the razor blade and, you know, usually a little snippet on the forehead, but that could also be done to the ear. So I brought that up as a possibility, but not a probability. And I just think that it was worthy of at least saying, hey, if this was, and again, that the operative term is if, a big if, that Butler, Pennsylvania was staged for Trump's comeback and almost guaranteed election win, by the way that they positioned that event that made Trump look like Superman and certainly hero status and those iconic pictures and statements and moments. Back to this. From what I can see here, it doesn't look like this was staged. Okay. It's just, you know, and I don't know what the reasoning would be because we already have a war that's diverting attention to some degree away from the Epstein files. And then you have this assassin that's bringing the Epstein files back into play, into greater focus. So it kind of defeats the purpose. I don't really know, people are, I don't know what the rationale for the staging would be, except for whether it's the left or the right. They always take advantage of an event, even if they weren't the ones that inspired or by design or creation, they say, okay, what can we do now that this event has happened? And they always capitalize on that. And Trump has with, you know, demanding the ballroom be funded and built. Trump, of course, mischaracterized by stating that, oh, if this was held at the White House and we had that ballroom, well, they couldn't have done it because based on the numbers, the square footage, that ballroom is going to be would have been too small unless they were to leave out many of the journalists, the reporters and other guests. Maybe leaving fake tears, Erica Kirk, maybe she wouldn't have been able to go. No, but she's a favorite daughter to the Trumpsters. So, yeah, she would have been there anyway. And anyway, and of course, she had the tears going again, the fake tears, the invisible imaginary tears. But we'll just leave it at that. But she's everywhere. I mean, who's taking care of these kids, these young kids? Charlie's probably looking down from heaven and just saying, will you please be a mother to these children? There's no requirement for her to be at the White House Correspondents' Dinner. She's not a journalist. She's not a reporter. She's not a very good fill-in host even for Charlie's show. I mean, she's somewhere unless she realizes that Turning Point USA, which is turning down USA because the crowds are way down. They're trending, turning downward. She then will cancel under the guise of security threats. Which was nonsensical because the vice president was there and Secret Service did not alert him that there were any security threats to be mindful of. So back to CBS and 60 Minutes, Nora O'Donnell tried to read from the manifesto and wanted to get Trump's reaction. And of course, you know, he was as vicious and vile and attacking, and he likes attacking women. He really seems to pride himself on that. Really tough guy, you know? Imagine that being your mother or your daughter, the way he talks about women and talks down to them. But the assassin said he was a citizen of the U.S. and what my representatives do reflects on me. And I'm no longer willing to permit a pedophile, rapist, and traitor to coat my hands with his crimes. Well, to be completely honest, I was no longer willing a long time ago, but this is the first real opportunity I've had to do something about it. So he was very fixated on everything surrounding the Epstein files. Now, it seems to me that this was kind of odd that
all the major cabinet members were all there in attendance. Usually they try to keep a couple key officials away in the event that something happens. But really, I mean, if this one guy got that close with some makeshift weapons and really no military background, what if true assassins wanted to take out that entire Trump cabinet, the Trump administration? They may have been able to do that. So very odd that the Secret Service, I mean, how many more attempts do they have to have where, and of course, Trump was praising them and all that. And, you know, I mean, some of those guys, they try to do good work, you know, based on what the circumstances were. Whoever was the brainchild, the mastermind overseeing the layout and the security plan, not so good. But the rank and file tried to do their job to the best of their ability, and he was stopped. And one guy took, thankfully, he had the vest on and he survived. But we don't know if that was an assassin's bullet or it was friendly fire. They still haven't made they haven't made it official. That would really be sad if that was friendly fire, you know. But nevertheless, he survived. But yeah, so the manifesto, it's all shown to be and fueled by the Epstein related stories. Now Trump would say, "Oh, it's a hoax," and see if it's the media propping up this fake story about Epstein. And yeah, it's not so fake. And we only have 50% of the files, so I can only imagine what's in the other 50% or the documents that have been shredded. Fox News host says it was a failure and grills FBI chief Kash Patel relating to the security mistakes. Liberal podcasters accuse Stephen Miller of using his wife as a human shield during the shooting. And when you watch the film, you can see that he's actually got her in front of him, moving her forward. So he was not really protective of his wife, Mr. Tough Guy, Stephen Miller. Mm. So, back to the CBS. I didn't mean to, you know, I'm kind of meandering like Trump, you know, I'm here, there and everywhere, but there's so much to cover and it all kind of is interrelated. But he calls the 60 Minutes female host disgraceful for reading from the suspect's alleged manifesto on the air. So Nora O'Donnell is a disgrace. No, you're the disgrace because you're the million man mention in the Epstein files. Yeah. And I've gone into tremendous detail, and so have many, many podcasters and mega influencers and social media people. So sadly, talk radio is delinquent and absent as it relates to really covering the Epstein files, except for maybe the suspicious so-called suicide, which I give them a little bit of credit there. So the shooter, the assailant, or the attempted assassin, he sent writings to his family minutes before the attack. But there are many, many conspiracy theories floating around. And of course, what was trending the most around this assassination attempt was staged. That's the term, staged. So this is how suspicious so many people are online. And again, for the record, I don't think this was staged. And that's just my opinion. I don't have enough facts. I don't have enough information. That's just, you know, just from what I've observed, what I've heard, what I've seen, that's just my raw assessment. But I could be wrong. Here's an article from The Hill. It says the Trump assassination attempt sparks new wave of unfounded conspiracy theories, quote unquote, staged. Well, I am going to look at all the evidence. I'm going to listen to some of those voices just to hear, you know, what they have to say and see if I can make sense of it. But I'm not going to just throw anything out there, but it is worthy of discussion. I'm just saying that I have not come to any conclusions. We're very far away from that, in my view. Now, some MAGA senators, United States senators, are pushing back where Trump is saying he needs this money right now for this ballroom, which is absolutely ridiculous. Because if Trump was fortifying himself at the White House, wasn't going anywhere else for meetings, for visits, for
government campaigning, then that would be a different story because it's not Fortress America. It's not Fortress White House. And he loves getting out and about, whether it's golfing, whether it's, you know, meet and greets or rallies and going to sporting events. And so the ballroom would only serve very limited purposes. It's not going to keep the president or others cure 24/7. So that's just a ridiculous argument. Now, Senator Rick Scott, who is considered a MAGA U.S. senator, he pushed back on this proposal for $400 million in taxpayer money to build 90,000 square foot ballroom at the White House, arguing Congress needs to rein in its deficit spending at a time of historically high national debt. He said, we have a $39 trillion debt. Maybe we ought to stop spending money. Well, that's what the Republican Party used. Their rhetoric used to be that tighten the, you know, the fiscal belt and cut spending and be deficit hawks. And that's all went out the window with Trump. Now, Lindsey Graham, Fairy Graham, and you, Mr. Bubble Wand at Disney World, you are going to be

military secretive complex beneath in case of emergencies. Well, I have to go along with Rick Scott and others by saying we're not funding this foolish project, period. Case closed. So we're gonna pause here, come back for the final segment, and we're gonna close it out with a few more subjects. So stay tuned, right back.

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0: Welcome back, Tom Donahue. Truth Matters, and we're in the final stretch here. And we went kind of long in the third segment, so we're going to have to do kind of rapid fire through some of these things. But here is an interesting one. It says approximately 6 in 10 say they try to avoid Trump news. So some people, they just are putting their fingers in their ears, or when they're around family or friends, they don't want to hear Trump news. They don't want to discuss it. And I'm experiencing some of that around me as well. So I'm sure you are likewise. Well, in my opinion, sadly, the House approves reauthorization of the warrantless spy powers, FISA, which is the Foreign Intelligence Surveillance Act. And it wasn't even close, 235 to 191. So again, we can be spied upon. We can be intercepted. We can be interfered with. We can be infiltrated. And, you know, there's not a darn thing we can do about it. So Americans beware. Well, James Comey indicted again. And he was indicted for, remember the social media post with the seashells that he said he just happened to stumble upon, which, you know, is kind of ridiculous in and of itself. But it showed 86-47. But Garrett grills AG Blanche on whether DOJ will charge MAGA influencer for making the exact same comment that Comey did when he said 86-46. So that was CBS's Major Garrett. Remember, he was with Fox News at one time. He was grilling the AG, the acting AG.
1: You miss your soft voice. He talks like this.
0: Weird. Strange. Another peculiar one. You know, Trump didn't like the word weird when it was referred to him and his cabinet post. And I think we got

to keep that term alive because he didn't like that. But he and his cabinet fellow Cretans are weird. Okay. Anyway, this case will go nowhere. This is a desperation case. This is a Hail Mary. I mean, I despise Comey. I think he should have been fired at the onset. But instead, Trump let him continue doing damage for a good 6 months before he finally fired him. So, you know, Trump is responsible for many of these deep sea creatures of the swamp, the political swamp and cesspool. Remember, because Hannity recommended him. He said, oh, he's a good guy now. Warmonger and chief neocon are artists. John Bolton. You know, Trump has a knack and a tendency for hiring a lot of these people that are just simply no good or completely corrupt, or they are inadequate in terms of knowledge, experience, and just general know-how to do the job. Protesters berate quote-unquote war criminal Hegseth before his testimony on Capitol Hill, and that the fireworks certainly went off there, and the Democrats, it more specifically, really called him out on his hypocrisy and his failings. So I guess in closing, we do have conspiracy theories that are circulating, and the number one trending term around that White House correspondence dinner assassination attempt was staged. So we'll have to continue looking into this. At this juncture, I don't think there's enough evidence or facts in evidence to state with any great certainty whether this so-called lone actor, the lone wolf, really did operate completely on his own. Was it his own devised plan? And how did this one single guy get so far and so close? And why? Final thing here. Cash Patel, Jeanine Pirro, I know they weren't planning to give talks, but boy, they looked like they were toasted. They looked like they were having a grand old time liquored up, and it showed at the podium. And no one mentioned that. And again, I can't fault them completely because they weren't showing up to give a speech. You know, all these journalists and all these networks, they all had their little parties even prior to this. And I'll tell you, that swamp that includes the media as well as the politicos, man, they really party hard, and they are it's a party environment. Whether they come together and party hard, it's a ship of fools. But yeah, I just want to make the mention of that beyond the conspiracy theories. And the fact is, we don't know enough to really conclude anything except for his capture, and except for the fact that Trump did talk about, there's so much love in this room, and there was so much togetherness, and we were so unified. And then as soon as someone brings up what's stated in the manifesto, he goes on attack mode, and all that love turns to hate. And again, it's one thing if they accused Trump of anything, but that's in the manifesto. Whether you like it, Trump, or you don't, this is what the guy wrote. And Trump just cannot be dignified when it comes to being asked questions. Now, he looked dignified at the podium after all this happened, and he was strangely calm, you know, and so I don't know how to explain that. And also the fact is that the Secret Service seemed to be more concerned about J.D. Vance than anybody. That's a little bit odd, too. And, you know, we talked about J.D. Vance's background and how he got himself positioned where he is. And that's one dangerous guy lurking in the wings. So in closing, a few of the main points that stand out as to why there are conspiracy theories swirling as it relates to being staged, the assassin and the White House correspondence dinner at the Washington Hilton, is Trump's justification for having the ballroom funded, because the courts said that only the basement, lower level for security reasons, not the ballroom, can be funded and built. And you can see that Trump was trying to either use this, or was it concocted and staged in order to likely ensure the ballroom's building and funding? Secondly, was it a diversion from the war? And some were thinking the Epstein files, but the Epstein files is brought back into play because of the manifesto.
Another rationale that's been circulating is his poll numbers are so historically low. I mean, we're talking in a tie with Jimmy Carter, and in some polls, even lower approval. And would this bounce back because of the assassination attempt, similar to what happened in Butler, Pennsylvania? The other point I want to bring up is that I'm noticing with Trump, beyond the weirdness, beyond the narcissism, beyond the possible onset dementia or Alzheimer's, the erratic behavior is that there's a Jekyll and a Hyde. We saw the Jekyll come out when he talked about love in the room and he took the podium and he was so gracious, and he can be that way at times. And you see this with King Charles and various other luminaries that he hosts. And sometimes in interviews, as long as he's not feeling uncomfortable or feeling cornered or accused of something. And then you see this guy just go completely ballistic, that he cannot contain himself. So typically that grace period, you know, it's sort of like the ceasefire. It just can't last indefinitely. So anyway, these are some closing observations. We're gonna continue delving deeper as we always do. We won't have preset notions or premature conclusions. We'll continue seeking truth because the truth matters here and should matter with you. And we'll pick this up and more next week. Till we meet again, Tom Donahue, Truth Matters, TomDonahueReports.com. Take care. Have a great week.

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2: 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Sammy's is now open in Calamasa at exit 88 off the 10 freeway next to the Jack in the Box in the former Bob's Big Boy restaurant. Not to name drop, but Sammy's in the former Bob's is a lot like Norm's. It has an extensive menu. With multiple restaurants in Rialto and places like Upland and Ranch Cucamonga, Sammy's is a great place to dine. Their menu is very similar with their American trio of delicious steak, shrimp, and chicken, and an expansive menu. You won't go hungry and you won't go broke at Sammy's. You can come meet Sammy and his family. Sammy was a chief cook for Norm's for years, and it shows in his menu. Sammy's is a great place to meet the family, friends, or have a community meeting. You can ask about their private meeting room, available for parties of 15 or more on a first-come, first-served basis. 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
5: NBC News Radio, I'm Rob Bartier. Israeli Prime Minister Benjamin Netanyahu said the Iran conflict is not over, arguing that Tehran's nuclear material and proxy networks still need to be dismantled. Netanyahu told 60 Minutes on CBS that while recent actions accomplished a great deal, enriched uranium must still be removed from Iran. Netanyahu added that Iran's enrichment sites and ballistic missile ambitions remain unresolved issues. His remarks came as the Trump administration stood firm that Iran must end all uranium enrichment to achieve regional peace. Health officials are evacuating passengers from a cruise ship in the Canary Islands after a deadly hantavirus outbreak. Spanish authorities say the MV Hondius cruise ship arrived in Tenerife early today. 17 Americans were among the 100 passengers being escorted off the ship by medical personnel wearing hazmat suits. The American passengers are being flown to Nebraska on a charter flight where they will be placed in quarantine. Arizona Senator Mark Kelly is accusing the Trump administration of trying to shut people up. Kelly made the comment on Face the Nation on CBS amid his legal battle with Secretary of War Pete Hegseth over a video Kelly made with other Democrat lawmakers urging service members to reject illegal orders.
6: My role as a United States senator on that committee is to speak out about these issues. And I said something that they didn't like.
5: The Arizona Democrats' case against Hegseth was heard by a federal appeals court in Washington, D.C. last week. Hegseth has called Senator Kelly's comments seditious. Multiple bodies have been found inside a Union Pacific cargo train in Laredo, Texas. The exact number of people dead is not currently known. Union Pacific said in a statement it was working closely with officials to investigate. Laredo is roughly 2 hours south of San Antonio along the Mexican border. Rob Bartier, NBC News Radio.
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5: It's election season in California, which means it's time for political goodie bags. Governor Newsom's brand new plan to give a month's worth of free diapers to parents of newborns is coming under fire. Republican candidate for governor Steve Hilton says the details don't add up. $20 million for 400 diapers for 100,000 babies works out to 50 cents a diaper. In a video on social media, Hilton can be seen in a Target pointing out that diapers cost 16 cents apiece. He calls Newsom's plan a scam.
8: Cronies of his are going to make money, and that is what is wrong with California. Instead of just cutting taxes so you can afford diapers and sending it out in this ridiculous bureaucratic scheme.
5: Hilton says the company Newsom partnered with for the diapers, Baby to Baby, has ties to Newsom's wife. Newsom announced the plan on Friday, calling it the first of its kind in the nation. Protests this weekend over a trans high school athlete competing in sports in California. More from Jason Nathanson.
9: We're tired of men's feelings being more important than our voices and our rights.
10: Olivia Viola is a senior at Crean Lutheran High School in Irvine. She was competing Saturday in the high jump and long jump, but before the track meet in Yorba Linda, she joined the Save Girls Sports Rally to speak out about having to compete against trans student A.B. Hernandez.
9: I want to be clear. We're not wishing ill will on the men who compete against us. There is no hatred. We're simply fighting for our right to fair competition.
10: Hernandez placed first in the long jump, triple jump, and high jump. California currently being sued over allowing trans students to compete in high school sports. I'm Jason Nathanson.
5: Transportation Secretary Sean Duffy is back on reality TV. The 54-year-old Duffy first became famous about 30 years ago when he appeared on MTV's The Real World. On Friday, the Transportation Secretary says he filmed a reality show with his family over the past 7 months called The Great American Road Trip. Duffy says the series will show him, his wife, and their 9 children making road trips around the country in celebration of America's 250th anniversary. Rob Martier, NBC News Radio.
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2: 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Sammy's is now open in Cala Mesa at Exit 88 off the 10 Freeway next to the Jack in the Box in the former Bob's Big Boy Restaurant. Not to name drop, but Sammy's in the former Bob's is a lot like Norm's. It has an extensive menu. With multiple restaurants in Rialto and places like Upland and Ranch Cucamonga, Sammy's is a great place to dine. 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You won't go hungry, and you won't go broke at Sammy's. You can come meet Sammy and his family. 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
0: Psst. Hey, you. Yeah, you. Do you know where you are? Well, you've done it now. You're listening to KCAA Loma Linda, your CNBC news station. So expect the unexpected.
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14: 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Yeah, you. 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
16: A confirmed attack is taking place against the United States. Aliens from an unknown location have been reported in multiple states.
17: We are controlling transmission.
18: There is another world that awaits, far beyond what we can see and feel. A place that's anything but

the subjects that we propose on the program is whether or not extraterrestrial life is a possibility. When we say extraterrestrial life, we typically think of something that looks a little different, behaves a little different, and goes about things a little bit different. I mean, we're not able to communicate telepathically. They are. Apparently, some of their technology is more sophisticated than ours. It is a fascinating question, and certainly is one that has perplexed mankind for some time. Because I'm sure we've all looked up at the sky at some point in our lives and wondered. Well, not just wondered, but really, truly know that there is something out there and that it potentially can be watching you. Just as we're out there observing what is in the cosmos, especially during these warm, hot, and humid summer nights, unless you have air conditioning and you're hunkered down inside with the windows closed and the blinds drawn, just living in your cool oasis, you might have those windows open to catch a breeze as it cools off late at night. Depending on where you are, it could be very peaceful if you're in an isolated area. Or maybe you live in the city and you just need to cool the place down. You got the windows open. Maybe you've taken a step outside for a smoke or even just for a breath of fresh air. And you're sitting up there looking, you know, gazing at the sky, just wondering what could be. I mean, they're there as well, observing us as much as we are observing them. Tonight on the program, we're going to explore the idea that contact with unidentified anomalous phenomena, what most of us still call UFOs, may not be a matter of physical proximity or even advanced technology at all. What if it is all happening upstairs in the mind? Because for decades, contactees and experiencers have described something, well, remarkably consistent. It seems to be a thread through many of these that people, when they have encounters with craft and beings, they seem to respond to thought. These particular people we're discussing aren't just having sightings, they're actually engaging in what appears to be direct telepathic communication. I just don't have another explanation for it. That seems to be what is going on here. And they're not sending this information through the internet. Or maybe they are, but again, it's telepathically. There's no speech. There's no text. It's mind to mind. Some researchers actually believe that there is a kind of psychic interface involved here. And mainstream science is really beginning to recognize there are some connections between mind and matter that are still unexplained. The field of parapsychology, though, which, you know, I will admit has been dismissed as being fringe, is actually gaining traction, especially in academic circles. Once again, you're seeing and hearing more and more members of universities, professors, scientists come out, and they're actually, you know, identifying the university that they are with. And these universities are achieving funding for these projects. So there's interest out there. And it's not as taboo as it once was. I mean, back in the day, you studied this stuff, you could be shut down. Your tenure could be threatened. I mean, there's a lot that could happen
when you bring academia into this. When it comes to anomalous phenomena like UFOs, what we've discussed, this mind connection, it might be one of the most important pieces of the puzzle. So the question is really this. Could certain individuals, whether through natural ability or other means, say they've experienced trauma or they're able to tap into altered states of consciousness, or they train in which to do this, could they actually be tuning into these phenomena? And here's where it gets even more compelling. Artificial intelligence, think about it. We are now developing machines that can replicate human cognition. They're learning from our experiences, both good and bad, and even generating their own, maybe based on our experiences, the lessons they've learned from observing us. As I said, just as much as we're out there looking at them, they're looking at us. And artificial intelligence is changing this. Imagine one day when AI actually helps to find an extraterrestrial signal. And on a side note, actually, we have a fascinating story in the news about AI being involved in studying a newly discovered interstellar object. Make sure you stick around for the news. It's at the bottom of the hour after, if you're listening on the radio, after your network news. We're talking about something like the WOW signal that might actually be able to be discovered through artificial intelligence. AI could decode messages from an ET race, acting as a translator of sorts between us and them. Or even more radically, what if AI, especially if it's based on quantum computing or non-local networks, is already interfacing with intelligences beyond our world? There are people who believe that AI itself may be part of the same phenomena we've been calling UFOs. That may sound like science fiction, but so did the internet, right? Just a few decades ago, along with self-driving cars and robots. But the deeper we go into the phenomenon, the more it seems to blur the lines, which is precisely what we'll do tonight with Dr. Lisa Puzo-Strickland, PhD, a researcher specializing in parapsychology and consciousness studies. She's been studying the intersection of anomalous encounters, psychic phenomena, and the role that AI might be playing. Think about it. Is contact already happening through thought, intuition, and consciousness? And more importantly, are we ready for what that means? Stick around. You're not going to want to miss this tonight. Somewhere between the paranormal and the abnormal. I'm Jeremy Scott.

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0: he's gone somewhere between the paranormal and the abnormal. You know, now more than 800 episodes into this program and 10 years on the air, I certainly have come a long way in my thinking. Perhaps you have as well, if you've come along on any part of that ride with us, or as you've went on your own journey, you're checking out other podcasts and documentaries and books. I'm sure you've come to your own conclusions about some of this stuff. And the more that we have these kinds of conversations, I really am of the belief that there is some sort of connection. And so you'll hear us talk about many of these subjects hand in hand with others. And I was actually looking at our guest's website tonight, and I found her motto, which is just simply this: it all connects. And so I am of that mind as well, that there is a connection between these UAP encounters, between people who say that they can call these craft down from the sky, that they can communicate with the beings on board, and even the ever-expanding artificial intelligence technology amongst us. So to lay this all out for us, I am so honored to have on the program tonight Lisa Puzo Strickland, PhD, a speaker, author, lifelong UAP enthusiast. She credits her inner voice for helping navigate a 25-plus year career in the music industry. Her search for understanding the science behind intuition has taken her now through studies in religion, psychology, philosophy, and spirituality. But upon shifting her focus to quantum physics, Lisa began seeing direct parallels between natural science and various parapsychological abilities, thus leading her to acquire a doctorate of philosophy with an emphasis in parapsychology. She is a member of the Soul Foundation, an active participant with both the Archives of the Impossible at Rice University in Houston and the Biomimicry Institute based in Bozeman, Montana, and executive board member of our friends at the Hollywood Disclosure Alliance. Doctor, good to have you on the program. Welcome.
1: Hi, Jeremy. Thanks for having me.
0: My pleasure. So have you found that there is really a connection among many of these phenomena?
1: Absolutely. The phenomena itself, just the UAP phenomena itself, they're all interweaved. They're all connected. Psionic abilities are connected, and UAP and psionic abilities are connected to each other. It's really incredible. But I think the first thing that we should probably cover is, what exactly do we mean by psionic activity? Because, boy, it's kind of a grab bag term these days, don't you think?
0: Yeah, made, I guess, popular recently by Jake Barber in that interview on News Nation.
1: Yes, exactly. And from what I understand from a few folks out there, it was made popular prior to by Dungeons and Dragons. I don't know if that's true or not, but psionics basically is, well, let's start with paranormal. What is the paranormal? Para means beyond, and of course, normal. So anything beyond normal is paranormal. So we're talking telepathy, missing time, intuition, precognitive dreams, out-of-body experiences, life after death, you know, near-death experience, etc. So when you study the paranormal, that's called parapsychology. So everything that's paranormal falls into the realm of parapsychology in terms of study and research. But then you get to psionics. Psionics is, if you split those two, if you split the word up into two syllables, it's psi and onyx. Psi is a grab bag term for anything paranormal. And then onyx lends itself to electronics. So psionics is, while parapsychology is the study of the paranormal, psionics is the study of the paranormal via electronic means, something that can be detected electronically and recorded electronically. So that's where that term actually comes from. And there are so many psionic or paranormal activities and abilities embedded within every single UAP experience. And all of those experiencers, people who have seen a craft, or people who have witnessed something more extraordinary than that, or who have touched base with non-human intelligence known as NHI, they will all tell you the same thing, that there is a paranormal or a psionic element to it. it's really fascinating where things have come along since then.
0: Absolutely. And there seems to be some connection that people say they have, like mentally, telepathically, right? Usually if there is some communication, it is not physical speech. It would have to be through the mind. And people have also said that they have been able to even fly the craft through the mind. This is some wild stuff, but there is some scientific backing to this, right?
1: Absolutely. And it all comes down to consciousness. It comes down to consciously connecting to either UAP craft itself or to NHI, non-human intelligence, via your consciousness. That's where the paranormal really comes in. So in other words, they can telepathically communicate with NHI, or they can intently call the UAP into view. For instance, that's what Jake Barber is doing with his Skywatcher program, which is a for-profit program. But what they're doing for humanity is remarkable. They have these gentlemen that are laying on a desert floor, and there's hundreds of thousands of dollars worth of electronic equipment around them. And they will lay there with eye masks on and earbuds on, and they'll completely be devoid of all sensory around them so that they can clearly and consciously connect with the UAP and call them into physical view so that all that electronic equipment can capture. So there's that element. And then, of course, there's the telepathic element, where an experiencer has a telepathic conversation with NHI. And normally, what's really interesting is that there's always a reoccurring message there, and I'm sure you've heard it yourself, that we need to be kinder to each other, and we need to take better care of the Earth. Yeah. That seems to be an overriding message. Of course, there's these symbolic transmissions of destruction or fire. I don't think that's forecasting. I think that's a warning that these experiencers are receiving, that if we don't clean up our act, we don't start paying attention to the environmental concerns that are existing right now, that there may be trouble ahead. But in fact, I think the message is more pro-humanity and more pro-ethics.
0: And then throw artificial intelligence into the equation. Yeah. And now this really gets even more interesting.
1: Oh, it sure does. The use of AI is prominent in both psionics and UAP. So let me give you an example. AI, as you know, can get a whole lot more done in a lot faster time than any human ever could, even a collection of humans. You can have an entire company trying to solve an initiative or a solution, and AI can do it in 2 minutes, where it might take an entire company or team of people days or hours or a year. So AI makes this entire process so much more efficient. I think it was like 5 or 6 years ago, I first read that China was using AI to extrapolate all of the sightings, the pilot sightings, the population sightings of UAP, and they were putting it into a singular database and using AI to extrapolate patterns, like where do they normally occur? What time do they normally occur? Who was the witness? What is the personality of the witness? What was going on in the social environment at the time? What was going on with the weather at the time? So they were doing that years ago, and we're just now starting to do that here in the States. So AI is absolutely prominent. And another connection is the fact that, hey, are these NHI actually AI?
0: Yeah, exactly. This is amazing stuff. More to come. Our guest tonight is Dr. Lisa Puzo Strickland, PhD. More to come, somewhere between the paranormal and the abnormal. I'm Jeremy Scott.
2: 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Hi, I'm Dr. Mitch. Since most chronic diseases have inflammation, Our optimized curcumin seems to be a perfect addition to any nutritional program. It makes sense to me that preventing or reducing inflammation is a key component to our overall health. The Mayo Clinic found that curcumin can decrease swelling and inflammation, has antioxidant properties, and research suggests that curcumin can prevent cancer, or at least slow the spread of cancer, and in many instances make chemotherapy more effective. It protects our healthy cells even from radiation. 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
14: Yeah.
6: This is Parabnormal News. Scientists are narrowing down the source of the third interstellar object to enter our solar system. The leading theory is that 3I Atlas is a comet. Researchers believe it originated from a little-known part of our galaxy called the Thick Disk, which is home to some of the Milky Way's oldest stars. That would make it around 3 billion years older than the solar system, potentially the oldest comet ever observed from Earth. The newly discovered space traveler is turning heads across the astronomical world. It's said to be up to 15 miles wide and is blazing toward the sun at over 130,000 miles per hour. A team from the University of Oxford used a new computer model that helps predict where interstellar objects come from. They found there's a two-thirds chance this comet is older than our entire solar system and may have been wandering through interstellar space for billions of years. I'm George Henry, Parabnormal News.
14: It was huge, and it was a sphere. It had an energy source that moved around it.
15: Perhaps UAP could be summoned, could be communicated with, could be controlled, and could be persuaded to land, all by deploying people with psionic abilities.
16: There is certain people who are quantifiably, verifiably capable of this.
17: There was a communication given to them personally by whatever intelligence, if you want to call it that, was in the object.
18: How you determine that something is weird or anomalous, we're going to let the AI algorithms handle that.

0: many differing opinions out there. And until we really know more about reality itself, where they came from, what they are, you know, those are questions still to be answered. But for now, when you look at a lot of these different stories out there, let's just take Chris Bledsoe, for instance. Chris Bledsoe, as we know, he's a member of Hollywood Disclosure Alliance. He wrote the book UFO of God. And in the beginning of the book, he talks about these small, shorter UAP or NHI figures that had red eyes. And that just seemed robotic to me when I first read that. A lot of people's personal accounts, you know, they talk about more of an artificial or the sense of something being not real, not biologic is a good word. So I do think that there's the possibility that they're using AI to travel, because I mean that would solve the problem of speed and space. However, there is a biologic element and there is a consciousness element. And now that we know that AI is self-learning, is there a consciousness element to AI? So many questions that still need to be answered. But in the meantime, this is a good time right now, while we don't have all the answers, to start delving into what the ethics need to be with AI and with UAP, especially in terms of transparency. Because right now, you know, AI and UAP, I mean, they're pivotal players in our current and our future reality, don't you think?
1: Oh, absolutely. And people can't even understand AI, let alone try to put it all together and roll it all up in the same ball, so to speak. But what do you think about AI also being used to as possibly be a means in which to facilitate this contact that people are having psychically, telepathically with UFOs and seemingly extraterrestrial occupants, that AI could be the conduit or is somehow involved in this transfer?
0: All right. I think two things to that. I think that the direct contact between UAP and NHI and a human being is more likely on a consciousness level. Meaning, okay, so let's backtrack. What is consciousness? It's non-local, I believe. I don't think it's something that stems from the brain. I think our conscious awareness comes from outside of ourself. And that belief goes back to 2,000 or 3,000 years ago when religion was really first starting to take hold. Consciousness being more of a field, as you will, that we're all tapped into. And I think if we're in the field and NHI are in the field, because everything is within that field, we can all tap in. That's where the basis of telepathy comes from. In terms of the AI connection, well, we can use AI, you know, to measure and detect those connections. For instance, when someone is telepathically communicating with another human being, or they're on the same, they're thinking about the same occurrence or the same thing, such as with remote viewing, your brain waves are in sync. We can use AI to see on an electronic screen how those brain waves are parallel with one another. So we can use AI in that respect as well. You know, I did talk to someone the other day who firmly believes that when you engage with AI on a very deep level, such as with ChatGPT, that eventually it is NHI that is communicating to you directly through that particular portal of ChatGPT. I don't know if I would personally go that far to believe that until we have more proof of that, but you never know. I mean, they are very, very advanced, and they may just be trying to communicate with us in any possible way that they can.
1: Yeah, you have to be inventive, and you have to meet people where they are, and it seems to be they are in AI chat programs and social media programs.

0: Well, why couldn't the extraterrestrials find out a way how to use that and communicate with us that way as well?
1: I'm with you, Jeremy. I mean, why not? We're in a point right now where we have to say, why not? And I don't know, a lot more often than we ever have before, because it really opens up our minds to so many possibilities, right?
0: Yeah, it keeps all the possibilities on the table. We're not closing our mind to any of the possibilities. A fascinating conversation so far that will continue tonight. Somewhere between the paranormal and the abnormal, I'm Jeremy Scott with Lisa Puzo-Strickland. Stick with us.

0: Considered by most, optimized curcumin is one of the few bioavailable and highly absorbable curcumin products on the market. Hi, I'm Dr. Mitch. Since most chronic diseases have inflammation, our optimized curcumin seems to be a perfect addition to any nutritional program. It makes sense to me that preventing or reducing inflammation is a key component to our overall health. The Mayo Clinic found that curcumin can decrease swelling and inflammation, has antioxidant properties, and research suggests that curcumin can prevent cancer, or at least slow the spread of cancer, and in many instances make chemotherapy more effective. It protects our healthy cells even from radiation. TotalWellness.com, where we help you to look good, feel good, and enjoy total wellness.
1: Hey, this is Brant along with Sherry here. And so you hear me doing these spots for MediShare, and Sherry actually helps me with them. I get people actually in person saying, okay, Brant, for real, do you recommend this? Like, yeah, for real, I actually do. I'm not just saying stuff. Family, friends ask me about it. I'm like, yes, you should look into this. It's really a great option for a lot of people.
2: That's what I tell people. My experience has been MediShare has been fantastic for me.
1: Yeah.
2: It's so different from health insurance in a lot of great ways, honestly.
1: Yeah, and a lot of people who've switched tell me that. It's the same reaction. They're very, very happy with it, and it gives them peace of mind and saves them a lot of money.
2: I would tell people, look into it.
1: Yep. So really, for reals, if you want to talk to them, they're great to talk to. I think you'll be impressed and happy you looked into it. So you do the phone number. I'm actually tired of doing all the phone numbers.
2: Okay.
1: Call now.
2: 855-SHARE-40. 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
1: Nice job.
2: Thanks.

0: Jeremy's got somewhere between the paranormal and the abnormal. Lisa Puzo Strickland tonight, our guest. Her website is Lisa Puzo Strickland, PhD.com, and Puzo is P-U-Z-O, and Lisa is with an S. But we've got it linked up, by the way, at ParanormalRadio.com, where you would expect it to find. Any other links that the audience should go to find you, or any social media groups that you want to tell us about?
1: Well, sure. Thank you. I'm on Facebook, Lisa Puzo Strickland, PhD, and also have a website. I think you may have mentioned that, Lisa Puzo Strickland, PhD. But yeah, connect. I love to chat.
0: All right. Fantastic. So we've been talking about how all of this intersects, this being a UAP, unidentified anomalous phenomena, or what we always know as UFOs. Also, the psychic abilities to communicate with these craft. And also their occupants. There was a recent one within the past couple of months out on a beach, I think in the Miami area, if I have it correctly, in which several people were able to summon one of these craft down. And I know that it happens other places as well. There's the CE5 exercises that take place at conferences and whatnot. So these are mass events where you have dozens, hundreds, maybe even more than that, of people all gathered in one place, and something happened, something extraordinary, right?
1: Absolutely. It's like the energy is supercharged, especially when you get a few people collectively together. That's consciousness in action. That's taking that energy and combining it, and it's all of a sudden becomes exponential. I love what you said earlier about meeting people where they are. We can tap into this consciousness field in order to meet UAP where they are. But that's why then all of a sudden our philosophies and our personal beliefs come in, and they kind of taint the field a little bit, as you will. Nick Pope from Ancient Sure. Aliens? Okay, and he worked with the Department of Defense in the UK for a long
0: supposedly.
1: Time. Supposedly. I think he really did.
0: Yeah, okay.
1: I think
0: okay.
1: He's a lovely, lovely gentleman, and he's very grounded. And he once said that some people, when they see an NHI, a non-human intelligence, they may think that it's an alien, right, an extraterrestrial. But someone else may think it's an angel. Someone else may think it's a demon.
0: Yeah, right.
1: Someone else may think it's just a ghostly apparition.
0: Time traveler.
1: So, yeah, right. Exactly right. So that's them meeting us on our level, wherever we happen to be. And like we were talking about earlier, maybe we need to meet them wherever they may be. All these different hotspots out there, Miami, Tennessee's got a lot of sightings. We've got Skinwalker Ranch. We've got Rocky Mountain Ranch. We've got all these various places in the country that are hot spots for UAP activity. Really need to have more frequency and electromagnetic research going towards those areas to find out what makes them the anomalies. And then right now they're starting to study individuals. What makes certain people the anomalies? These people that have reoccurring occurrences, that once they're out there in a big group like a Miami or CE5, and they're experiencing it for the first time, why are they able to suddenly experience it again and again? And Jeremy, I'm sure you've heard that there's some propensity that's happening right now, that once they have a UAP experience of any sort on any level, they may not just have a repeating UAP experience, but all of a sudden they're more intuitive, or they have precognitive dreams, or they can see orbs more often. It's like that takes us back to the connection of UAP and psionics, that they seem to correlate quite frequently, where when one happens, the other is more feasible. It happens more easily. It's like the human, the intersector in between is opened up to a different reality. And that's why studying consciousness and studying UAP and studying psionics will take us all back to a better understanding of what reality is in the first place. So it's beautiful what's happening right now with all of this, all of these correlations, and the fact that we're finally starting to recognize them.
0: So afterwards, it's as if they inherit something through this contact.
1: I think it's more that they get reactivated in something. I've always been of the belief that, for instance, telepathic ability, that is our oldest form of communication. That's what we were doing. That's how we were talking to each other long before words and phrases were ever contemplated. We were speaking telepathically with each other. So that is a forgotten gift. And that is something that even Diane Hennessy Powell has considered that is very possible. Diane, as you know, she's written books, and she is the force behind the telepathy tapes. Those are her clients. She's the rock of knowledge behind that podcast. And she has contemplated the same thing, that that was probably our former way of speaking to each other. So it's more of a reactivation. So everyone has that kind of sonic ability. Everyone is intuitive to some degree. It's just a matter of opening yourself back up to it. And sometimes a traumatic experience can shake something out of you and reawaken something that that you had dulled or forgotten for a long time. You know, once you open the window, you feel the breeze across the room. It's just kind of how the brain works. Isn't that remarkable?
0: Yeah. Well, we're learning more about the brain, maybe not every day, but certainly from time to time we hear about, you know, the new research that's going on and the expanded capabilities that we never knew. So, you know, time goes on, and, you know, who knows what 5 or 10 years from now, who knows, there might be a device that you can wear in order to facilitate UFO contact. Especially if you throw AI into the equation.
1: Sure, maybe something that spurs your right brain thinking, you know, and quiets the left brain. That's when we are most intuitive. That seems to be when we are most capable of seeing a UAP or having an NHI experience, when that left brain is a little quieter. You know, the left brain is the one that's constantly charging forward. They're running the task. They're getting things done. It's very egocentric. It's very task-oriented. And when that is quiet, our default mode network, the DMN, can kind of rise to the surface. Our right brain can start talking again. We can hear those inner thoughts. We're more creative. We're more intuitive. And we can see things more easily than when we're focused with our left brain. So you're right. A lot of new things have come to the horizon regarding the brain, and the brain and consciousness, those two studies are integral and pivotal in the study of UAP and psionics.
0: So what is consciousness? Can't ask you.
1: Well, you know, some people, there's a lot of theories. There's biocentrism, which is consciousness has created time and space. And then there's dual aspect monism, which was basically the brainchild of Dr. Dean Radin of IONS, the Institute of Noetic Science, and which basically says that matter and the mental both come from consciousness. So in both cases, consciousness is a creator, right? That everything stems from consciousness. So is it energy? Is it God? Is it the source of all? We don't know. And that's a very big part of what reality is. But here's one thing that we do know, Jeremy, is that if everything is stemming from consciousness, then if we change our consciousness, if we change our intent, our way of thinking, wouldn't that in turn change matter and mind? Right?
0: I guess, yeah. I mean, I'm trying to think about that. I think you're right about that.
1: Yeah, I mean, it just kind of, you know, A equals B and B equals C, then when A equals C. Either way, we have a lot to learn, and it's all embedded in, it's been embedded and propelled by our propensities and our philosophies, and that is taking us to some really extraordinary conversations happening right now.
0: Absolutely. And one of those is happening right here tonight on these airwaves, somewhere between the paranormal and the abnormal. You can get the links to check out our guest tonight, her website, and find out all the projects that she's involved in. Just go to paranormalradio.com, click on podcasts, and on to this episode. Our guest is Dr. Lisa Puzo Strickland. We'll have more to come in the second hour.
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5: 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McMinniman's UFO Fest, May 15th and 16th in McMinnville. 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
6: 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Since most chronic diseases have inflammation, our optimized curcumin seems to be a perfect addition to any nutritional program. It makes sense to me that preventing or reducing inflammation is a key component to our overall health. The Mayo Clinic found that curcumin can decrease swelling and inflammation, has antioxidant properties, and research suggests that curcumin can prevent cancer, or at least slow the spread of cancer, and in many instances make chemotherapy more effective. It protects our healthy cells even from radiation. 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
7: Hey, this is Brant along with Sherry here. And so you hear me doing these spots for MediShare, and Sherry actually helps me with them. I get people actually in person saying, okay, Brant, for real, do you recommend this? Like, yeah, for real, I actually do. I'm not just saying stuff. Family, friends ask me about it. I'm like, yes, you should look into this. It's really a great option for a lot of people.
8: That's what I tell people. My experience has been MediShare has been fantastic for me.
7: Yeah.
8: It's so different from health insurance in a lot of great ways, honestly.
7: Yeah, and a lot of people who've switched tell me that. It's the same reaction. They're very, very happy with it, and it gives them peace of mind and saves them a lot of money.
8: I would tell people, look into it.
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8: Yeah. 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
10: NBC News Radio. I'm Rob Martier. Israeli Prime Minister Benjamin Netanyahu said the Iran conflict is not over, arguing that Tehran's nuclear material and proxy networks still need to be dismantled. Netanyahu told 60 Minutes on CBS that while recent actions accomplished a great deal, enriched uranium must still be removed from Iran. Netanyahu added that Iran's enrichment sites and ballistic missile ambitions remain unresolved issues. His remarks came as the Trump administration stood firm that Iran must end all uranium enrichment to achieve regional peace. Health officials are evacuating passengers from a cruise ship in the Canary Islands after a deadly hantavirus outbreak. Spanish authorities say the MV Hondius cruise ship arrived in Tenerife early today. 17 Americans were among the 100 passengers being escorted off the ship by medical personnel wearing hazmat suits. The American passengers are being flown to Nebraska on a charter flight where they will be placed in quarantine. Arizona Senator Mark Kelly is accusing the Trump administration of trying to shut people up. Kelly made the comment on Face the Nation on CBS amid his legal battle with Secretary of War Pete Hegseth over a video Kelly made with other Democrat lawmakers urging service members to reject illegal orders.
11: My role as a United States senator on that committee is to speak out about these issues. And I said something that they didn't like.
10: The Arizona Democrats' case against Hegseth was heard by a federal appeals court in Washington, D.C. last week. Hegseth has called Senator Kelly's comments seditious. Multiple bodies have been found inside a Union Pacific cargo train in Laredo, Texas. The exact number of people dead is not currently known. Union Pacific said in a statement it was working closely with officials to investigate. Laredo is roughly 2 hours south of San Antonio along the Mexican border. Rob Bartier, NBC News Radio.
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24: Psst. Hey, you. Yeah, you. Do you know where you are? Well, you've done it now. 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So expect the unexpected.

0: there was a mass UFO sighting. It was over in the UK. It happened in May of this year. It was basically a psychic who told individuals, hey, come out, join me on the beach. And something did happen. We just don't know what the what was. That's what makes it an unidentified flying object, or what's now known as UAP, unidentified anomalous phenomena. So, was it just chance that they were out there and this sighting happened? Or was somebody summoning this craft? And if they summoned it, how did they do it? Did they do it with their mind? We're talking tonight with our guest, Lisa Puzo Strickland, PhD, about this intersection between artificial intelligence, what's known as psionics, and unidentified anomalous phenomena. And there's the missing time included in this as well. You want to touch on that?
1: Absolutely. Missing time is a very, very popular facet of the UAP experience. These people are, whether they're abducted or whether they're, whatever's happening with them, hours and hours can go by. That same happened with Whitley Strieber. And you can read about that in his book, Communion. That is one of the psionic or paranormal events that's happening with people, as well as this feeling. They also have levitation experiences, and they have a feeling of this connection with all of time and space. So everything is very space and time related. That goes back to the fact that we don't fully understand what reality is. There's so much that we've learned regarding quantum physics just in the last 2 or 3 years. When I first started studying this over 10 years ago, the science was changing so rapidly that the book I was working on back then, I got about 40,000 words into it, and I thought, I can't write this right now because the science is happening too quickly. So, and just in the last couple of years, like I said, it's just really, it's the Wild West out there right now. But there are organizations that are trying to take all of this information and pull it back into a more organized front. And what's remarkable, Jeremy, is that we're seeing people that are dealing with quantum physics, people that are dealing with AI, people in the UAP field, in the psionic field, they're all coming together and working very cohesively to try to answer some of these questions.
0: Well, that's good to hear, because a lot of times you hear of individuals not wanting to share their information and just fight amongst each other. So it's good to know that there are some people actually coming together to honestly research this. There are certain individuals who can do this. Can we all seemingly do this to psychically connect

0: That's a big question. I do believe that you have to have a lot of willingness if you want to create that intention. And that can be scary for some people because, I mean, we're not very good when it comes to new information or seeing something that we've never seen or heard of before. We react immediately to fear and we close off or we deny. And that means that we won't necessarily be able to see or feel or experience the UAP or the psionic event or ability. It's just, it's a scary thing. It's natural human nature. But if you're open to it, I do think that we are capable of so much more than we give ourselves credit for. Part of the reason I believe why we are so closed off is because of religion. Religion does tend to be fear-based, and I believe in God. I wear a cross on my neck. I went to a Baptist school from kindergarten through 12th grade, but I do believe it tends to be fearful and that everything is explained away as being demonic or wrong. And that takes away from all of the beautiful abilities that humans have that we have so long forgotten. Things that maybe are more natural and meant to be. So when it comes to seeing a UAP, I absolutely think that we can consciously train ourselves to see them more readily, just like we can consciously train ourselves to be more intuitive or to dream a precognitive dream. These are long forgotten abilities, but they're right there. And there are various methods to learning how to do that. We talked earlier about quieting that left brain. You know, that's where meditation comes in, or taking a walk in nature. But mostly it's a willingness and it's an openness. And if you know that these are things that are just part of life and part of creation or part of nature, you really don't have much to fear. It's just a matter of acclimating yourself to the other wonders of reality. I cannot believe that humans are the best that God could have done. I definitely think that there are are other life forms out there that are not killing each other or hating each other or arguing about inarguable things such as global warming. I believe that
1: the Earth is flat.
0: Probably the end. By the way, the Earth is flat. Yeah, that's right. I think there's a lot more out there, and if we're willing, we can certainly be able.
1: The Earth's not flat, is it? No, it's not.
0: It is not flat. It is not. We can say that. I'm flying to Europe next month. I'll let you know. I'll look down.
1: Okay. Contact. That can be a stressful subject to bring up with those who have experienced this kind of stuff.
0: Terrifying.
1: You may not have a moment to actually prepare yourself for contact because it happens, you know, quickly. But can someone prepare themselves for one of these contact experiences?
0: Oh, Jeremy, I can't imagine that they could. Our experiencers, those who have seen and communicated and experienced, they've been on the front lines of this for a long time. Anybody studying and involved in this world, we're not out there making money at it. We're doing it for them. They're the ones that have been bruised and battered and trying to get people to listen and trying to get people to believe these traumatic experiences that they've gone through. I really feel for the experiencers because as many books and as many movies as some of them may have seen, how can you possibly be fully prepared? I don't think it's possible. I think you can prep yourself as much as you can, but if you have an experience like some people have, I don't know. I can't speak for them. Everybody's different. But I would really like, I've never seen a UFO. I would love to see an orb or a UAP. Chris Bledsoe even invited me out to his house in North Carolina. So he said, you come
1: on
0: out here.
1: I think you should do it.
0: I'm going to do it.
1: All right. More to come. Dr. Lisa Puzo-Strickland is our guest tonight. Do have to take a break. We'll step aside and be right back. Somewhere between the paranormal and the abnormal.

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0: You know, talking about all this stuff on the radio late at night is one thing. Having an experience is another. And we're talking with Dr. Lisa Fuso-Strickland tonight on the program Into the Paranormal. I'm Jeremy Scott. So, are there limits, you think, to wanting to have this contact? Like, are you just wanting to have them show themselves to you? Do you want to be taken? I mean, how far does this go?
1: For me personally, do you mean?
0: Yeah.
1: All right, I got to tell you, I have had this calling since I was a little girl. I have had a deep, deep fascination for the UAP field since I first picked up my mom and dad's copy of Chariots of the Gods by Eric Van Daniken. And from there, you know, I was the girl living in Los Angeles in my 20s, single, and I didn't want to be out on a Friday night. I wanted to be home watching X-Files. That was me. I would say this is a calling. My heart is in this because my heart is with those who have experienced this phenomenon. And some people have experienced beautiful experiences. They've seen beautiful orbs. They've, like Jake Barber, he's felt no fear whatsoever, but this beautiful maternal feeling, this feeling of love and acceptance. I think part of what we experience doesn't just come from what you were saying earlier about how well the human has been prepared for it, but what that NHI wants us to experience in the phenomenon. I'm sure that's part of it as well. Here's what I do appreciate the fact that, like me, there are thousands of people involved in this initiative for some level of disclosure to occur. As you know, the UAP Disclosure Act is making its way through legislature right now. A lot of Congress people and senators are looking at this right now, wondering if they should sign the Disclosure Act, which basically gives the United States government eminent domain over craft and or any non-human made materials. And it also sets up a nice framework for any discoveries made and any conversations that need to ensue from here on out. And it creates a control group of people that can better disseminate what happens to the craft and what kind of conversations go public at the time. So if disclosure were to happen, it would be done in more of a quick sequence of events rather than just one erratic moment. And they're doing that because they want to create a little bit more organization, because right now, just within the U.S. government alone, it's quite the Wild West, and everybody's trying to gain control over this UAP narrative. So, and there's so many, like we talked about before, that there's so many different organizations like SOL, the SOL Foundation. There's scientists and researchers and academia that are a part of SOL. And then you've got Archives of the Impossible out of Rice University. They are more centric on the parapsychological or the psionic experience, but there's definitely a rich UAP dialogue within that organization. You've got MUFON, you've got Society for Scientific Exploration. It's just really remarkable what's happening because everyone's coming together. They want to usher in some change that needs to start with some level of disclosure, because we know where humanity is going. We will very quickly figure out what our reality really is. We've got AI breathing down our necks. We've got cryptocurrency breathing down our necks, and we've got the disclosure of UAP. There's so many pivotal changes that are paradigm shifts, fundamental changes that are happening to our reality. We're all just trying to get together, you know, in the same ball field and make sure that ball's going in the same direction.
0: There's a tie-in to a cryptocurrency here?
1: Well, there are some that believe that. I see crypto as being just another facet of what's happening with AI. It's something else that needs transparency. It's another conversation that needs to delve into ethics. And I think that they're all looped in there. But I am not one of the people that tie in crypto with UAP. Have you talked to people who are?
0: No. What is the thought behind that? Can you summarize it for us? I've never heard of that.
1: Well, I do know that, you know, as you know, crypto is used to move money, and sometimes it's used to move money covertly. So I have spoken to people who believe that for these black box operations that are still not on top of the desk, that need to be delved into, especially for the UAP phenomena, that they're moving money from one agency to another via crypto, just to ensure that they are not publicly, no one is publicly aware of that. But that is just a handful of individuals who I've spoken to that believe that. I have no proof of that.
0: Funding black ops with cryptocurrency because it can't be tracked.
1: Yeah. As with anything.
0: It certainly could be happening now. Doesn't explain what the players being involved, say, you know, 50, 60 years ago when this cover-up began. But certainly now I could see that definitely being a possibility. Who would want to come forward, especially in today's climate, when you can easily be discredited or doxxed on the internet, threatened, intimidated, ridiculed? I mean, it really is not something that is experiencer friendly, coming out and saying, hey, I've had contact with UFOs and extraterrestrials.
1: Yeah, you're right. Look at Bob Salas. I mean, he came out, he was in the Army, and he came out and said, you know, in the 60s, I saw these UAP craft were seen above our base. We saw orbs above our base. And at the same time, our nuclear weapons were turned off, and then they were turned back on. That was in the 60s. And same with the 70s and the 80s and the 90s. Pilots, Air Force and Army personnel, I mean, these guys were terrified to lose their jobs and to lose their credibility. That's another thing. You know, we've tried to, with the UAP Disclosure Act, you know, there's that element of protecting those whistleblowers. But what's interesting, I don't know if you've heard this, Jeremy, but the whistleblowers that are coming out, the David Grushes and the Lou Elizondos, nothing that they say is not approved by the DOD. Everything they say has to be approved by the DOD before they come public and actually say it. So as credible as they are, it does make you wonder who would want to come forward. Well, it's that person that had their whole entire life changed, and they realize that other people's lives are being dramatically changed as well. And they're doing it for humanity. They're doing it for the bigger picture. And it may, you know, it's people that whose lives may not be affected as drastically as they would have been if they announced it 10 or 20 years ago when they were younger in their lives and maybe just climbing the corporate ladder. But, you know, people that want to do this for everybody, there's a real awareness. There's a collaborative awareness that's happening out there right now. If there's a feeling that humanity is going to take one of two roads, one road leading to this continued chaos, this truth embargo, secrecy, control, where everyone is self-serving, and another that's taking us to a more collaborative effort, humanity making better choices, ethical choices, metaphysical choices that, you know, that benefit the all of man, and most importantly, benefit us ecologically, saving our earth. That takes you back to that message from NHI, take better care of each other and better care of the earth.
0: We will continue our conversation. More news straight ahead with George Henry, and then Into the Paranormal will continue with our guest tonight, Lisa Puzo Strickland, PhD, on Into the Paranormal. I'm Jeremy Scott.
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0: This is Paranormal News. Signs of life could one day be detected in the clouds of Venus. Scientists from the University of Cardiff plan to send a probe to detect gases like phosphine and ammonia that could be potential indicators of microbial life. The gases were previously detected in Venus's atmosphere and are only known on Earth to be produced by biological or industrial processes. With no industry on the planet, researchers suspect microbes could be responsible. Verve will launch aboard the European Space Agency's Envision mission in 2031 to survey the planet's atmosphere. Scientists believe the cooler cloud layers about 30 miles above the surface could host organisms similar to those found on Earth. I'm George Henry, Paranormal News.

0: Paranormal with Jeremy Scott. Somewhere between the paranormal and abnormal.
1: Imagine if this is dark ops. This is all off the spreadsheet, right? Paid for with the cryptocurrency. Nobody knows about it. Therefore, nobody has to own up for it. And I guess, is there money to be made off of keeping the lid on the truth embargo? I don't know. What do you say, Dr. Strickland?
2: Well, think of it this way. With all the reverse engineering that's been happening for decades now, imagine the discoveries for production and technology that they have learned. You can turn that right around and sell that. You can take those discoveries, you humanize them, and sell them on the market, because I'm sure they are far more advanced than where we had been at the time. So yeah, there's a lot of money
1: selling
2: to be
1: the technology
2: there. It's about technology.
1: I had not thought about that before.

0: exchanging of funds. Who knows? I mean, like we said, it's still a bit of the Wild West right now, and we got to turn it into a renaissance. And I'm not sure how that's going to happen, but I believe we'll get there. I really do believe that we will organize this. We always have. We've always taken chaos, and we have found a way for it to make sense and to put it in much neater files. And I do believe that we'll do it again, just because AI is booming and crypto is changing our lives one step at a time, and UAP is about to become a bigger part of reality, doesn't mean that we can't get through this time. I have a lot of faith in humanity, and I think as long as we continue our general enthusiasm for life and we go about all of these huge fundamental changes with a sense of awe, then I think we can get through anything. We can conquer anything. We can make anything a good thing. It's just how you approach it, right?
1: Right. So what do you think all of this says about the bigger picture, and our place in this reality?
0: That is a really big question. I think it's time to embrace the mystery. It's time to be a perpetual student of life in general. When we place ourselves in that position of asking questions about embracing the mystery, we can see things from a whole different vantage point. And what are we doing this for? It's to learn and to discover. Humanity was meant to continue forging ahead. We were never meant to be static in our beliefs or static in our ways. We are meant to constantly be shaking up the jar to find something new that may have been sitting on the bottom. That's the excitement of it all.
1: Well, we really appreciate you coming on the program to enlighten us about this all. It was fascinating you having you on the program. Are there any final words you might have to the audience tonight?
0: Yeah, you know what? Have fun with this. Learn as much as you can. Whether you believe in UAP or not, go out there and delve in and find the information out there and make up your own mind. And once again, be nice to each other, be nice to the earth, and then I think we'll be okay.
1: Appreciate you so much for coming on the program.
0: Well, I loved it, Jeremy. You are so much fun to chat with, and thank you. Thank you so much.
1: There she goes, another happy customer. Speaking of that, what if this technology was sold off to private partners? Or maybe we have sold it to other countries? Or the extraterrestrials are the ones facilitating these transactions? Because I guess the extraterrestrials could be using crypto as well, just as we could. And perhaps they could be selling their technology, making a buck or two off of it. Or maybe they have stock and they sell shares in this. I mean, this is all wild stuff, but if you entertain any of it, you really have to entertain all of it, in my opinion, because there really is no end to this. Yeah, the cryptocurrency aspect, I wouldn't say necessarily blew my mind, but it has definitely given me more to consider. As far as that incident was that I mentioned over in the UK, it happened back in May with hundreds of people gathered on the seafront in Eastbourne, that is on England's southeast coast, by the way. There is a prediction that there would be this, would it be a CE5 event? Nonetheless, it was a mass UFO sighting, as there were hundreds gathered on the seafront when something flew overhead. So it makes you wonder, I mean, how those craft actually got there. Was it just happenstance? Did they get lucky? Or were they able to call these things down from another dimension? Actually, Don

Dr. Strickland mentioned the group Skywatcher during our interview. They are the group who is apparently set to release a video of a UFO being summoned from an apparent secret location. They use this system, which is described as an electromechanical dog whistle, and they're apparently able to attract the attention of a range of UFOs, I'm guessing different shapes and sizes, although I don't entirely know. I don't claim to have any inside information on that, but it's at least something to look forward to. I first heard about this many years ago when I first started doing the program, and I thought, this can't actually be happening. But then we've heard about it more and more over time. And I gotta say, there's something to it. From the cold, dark depths of a secret dungeon somewhere deep in the remote Pacific Northwest, I'm Jeremy Scott, somewhere between the paranormal and abnormal.

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0: You know, if you're not looking up, you're not going to see these. There may be something about the ability to call these things down from wherever they reside. You might try it. If you have success, I would be interested in hearing from you. Expanding on the whole alien AI thing, though, a bit more. Imagine if aliens were not biological specimens, but rather advanced AI systems evolved or created by long extinct biological species. So something that existed in our past came across this technology and created these AI aliens that makes them kind of like drones or avatars. And then we have to entertain the possibility that aliens have found artificial intelligence and that they did so far before we did. I mean, just consider back when we were playing with Ataris and Game Boys. That was my generation of gaming. They had stuff like, what is it now? The Wii and the other devices. I'm not even up to date on all of that gaming stuff. But whatever the new systems are now, they had back when my generation had Ataris and Game Boys and Nintendos. So if they've had that technology for a while, they may have thrived with it. Maybe that's why we believe that they are an advanced civilization. Some people do, because they have this technology that is much more advanced than our technology is, which makes them appear to be an advanced race. Maybe they just have advanced technology. Or they are extraterrestrial intelligence. And if they are using AI, well, it's much more likely that they would take a digital or inorganic form, perhaps. Much more likely, in fact, than it would be to actually have a physical body. Which also means they could potentially survive longer. Because if they don't have a physical body, they are not subject to the kinds of problems that we endure. Because our body can only take so much and then we pass away. You know, seemingly our consciousness lives on, our soul lives on, and may actually occupy something or someone else in a life that will follow. But once we're done. That may not be the case with them because they don't have a body. They're able to continue in a variety of forms and I guess could be even immortal. So think about it. All the work that's been done to find radio signals and biologics or even these classic techno signatures, which is the word we've been hearing lately, it could be all for naught. If you consider that artificial aliens, which is actually not a bad name for a new television show, maybe I should trademark that. Artificial aliens coming to a network near you. Maybe that's my ticket to becoming a millionaire. Who knows? But perhaps they are not leaving any trace of their existence, any physical trace that we could find. Certainly not in any of the ways that we have tried to find trace evidence of an extraterrestrial civilization up to this point. We have to ask ourselves, to find extraterrestrial life in this capacity, as which we've outlined, what might it actually look like? What footprints would be left? Very interesting. Although, I will say I am fascinated by the report as well that we brought you last week of aliens possibly being able to detect us from 200 light years away using the radar systems from airports. That fascinates me. If we can make contact using the radar systems at airports, well, by all means, let's do it. But again, maybe these are not physical beings that we're trying to communicate with. And maybe they don't communicate in the way that you and I do. A couple of things I wanted to bring your attention to. Our friends over at the Alliance for Extraterrestrial Diplomatic Contact are working toward building an embassy to prepare and facilitate contact with extraterrestrial life. For the day and age when there is eventual disclosure, a year from now, 5 years from now, 10 years from now, 50 years from now, maybe it's something our kids or our grandkids usher in. But think about it. There would have to be a meeting place where extraterrestrials would feel comfortable enough to meet us, to discuss business. It does seem like a good idea, and also where meetings could be had in preparation for that contact. But there's a they've got a long, long way to go. I mean, first you've got to identify a location. You've got to come up with the plans to build it. And you also have to come up with a plan to actually communicate with these beings in a way that they can receive it and would be able to send a message back, or at least get the message and have a chance to consider a meeting at said embassy. So this is not something that's going to be built, hopefully it's built next year. I think that is being a little bit too optimistic. This is going to be a lengthy process. And, you know, we've waited all these years to actually wait for E.T. to phone home. I mean, what's a few more years? Let's take our time and get this right. And in full disclosure, I am a supporter of the organization. I've been involved in getting the word out about what they're doing. We've had individuals from their organization on the program and have participated in some events that they have had. So if you want to take part in this and at least give your opinion, they've got a new survey which is designed to really take the pulse of people around the world and how you feel about traveling to an embassy for extraterrestrials on Earth and engaging, well, with whoever shows up, I guess. Whether it's aliens in physical bodies or not. Whether it's artificial aliens, these avatars, the holograms. It's going to help the organization, of which I am a supporter of, when they have these discussions with countries about building the embassy on their land. So you can participate if you want to give your opinion on this. ParanormalRadio.com/ET. That's ParanormalRadio.com/ET. And speaking of action, the new Paradigm Institute is urging you to call your legislators and demand that they pass the Unidentified Anomalous Phenomena Disclosure Act. We want it without alterations. You can go to their website for all the information on the campaign. Just Google New Paradigm Institute. And about that, Senator Mike Rounds is preparing to reintroduce the UAP Disclosure Act to force the government to open the vaults on UFOs. This is the measure that was initially drafted, you might remember, as an amendment to the 2023 National Defense Authorization Act, which failed to pass in full last year, but is expected to return this session, as they say, with renewed vigor. We shall see. This is going to require federal agencies to transfer UAP-related files to the National Archives. There would be an independent review board created to evaluate this evidence and determine whether or not it should be released. And it even goes further, granting government authority to seize any advanced technology or biological evidence that could belong to non-human intelligence but is in private hands. Until we talk to you next time, friends, somewhere between the paranormal and the abnormal, I'm Jeremy Scott. Good night, and God bless.
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8: NBC News Radio, I'm Rob Bartier. Israeli Prime Minister Benjamin Netanyahu said the Iran conflict is not over, arguing that Tehran's nuclear material and proxy networks still need to be dismantled. Netanyahu told 60 Minutes on CBS that while recent actions accomplished a great deal, enriched uranium must still be removed from Iran. Netanyahu added that Iran's enrichment sites and ballistic missile ambitions remain unresolved issues. His remarks came as the Trump administration stood firm that Iran must end all uranium enrichment to achieve regional peace. Health officials are evacuating passengers from a cruise ship in the Canary Islands after a deadly hantavirus outbreak. Spanish authorities say the MV Hondius cruise ship arrived in Tenerife early today. 17 Americans were among the 100 passengers being escorted off the ship by medical personnel wearing hazmat suits. The American passengers are being flown to Nebraska on a charter flight where they will be placed in quarantine. Arizona Senator Mark Kelly is accusing the Trump administration of trying to shut people up. Kelly made the comment on Face the Nation on CBS amid his legal battle with Secretary of War Pete Hegseth over a video Kelly made with other Democrat lawmakers urging service members to reject illegal orders.
9: My role as a United States senator on that committee is to speak out about these issues. And I said something that they didn't like.
8: The Arizona Democrats' case against Hegseth was heard by a federal appeals court in Washington, D.C. last week. Hegseth has called Senator Kelly's comments seditious. Multiple bodies have been found inside a Union Pacific cargo train in Laredo, Texas. The exact number of people dead is not currently known. Union Pacific said in a statement it was working closely with officials to investigate. Laredo is roughly 2 hours south of San Antonio along the Mexican border. Rob Bartier, NBC News Radio.
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14: 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KCAA. 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
15: Psst. Hey, you. Yeah, you. Do you know where you are? Well, you've done it now. You're listening to KCAA Loma Linda, your CNBC news station. So expect the unexpected.

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10: Hello, everyone. I'm Carl Amari, and this is Hollywood 360, the radio show that presents all things entertainment, including trivia contests and games, movie reviews, celebrity interviews, showbiz news, and classic radio shows. My co-host is the nimble Lisa Wolf.
11: And I'm so happy to be here, Carl.
10: In this hour, we'll present a comedy episode of The Burns and Allen Show, starring George Burns and Gracie Allen, with our special guest, Hedy Lamarr, from 1943. But first, it's Beat the Host. In order to beat the host, a Hollywood 360 listener contestant named Ronald must correctly answer more true or false trivia questions about Kelly Clarkson than I. Lisa Wolf Hall is our moderator. Please say hello to Ronald.
11: We've got Ronald on the phone from Georgia. Hey, Ronald.
12: Hi.
11: It's good to have you with us.
10: Hey, Ronald, we're good. Good to have you on the show with us.
12: Thank you, sir. Thank you.
10: All right.
11: How's Georgia doing out there?
10: Yeah.
12: It's fairly warm down here in Georgia.
11: It's fairly warm here in Chicago today. So we're warming up.
10: Yeah.
11: Well, I'm glad you called in. Thank you for trying to beat the host. I'm on your team for sure.
10: Ronald sounds smart. He's gonna beat the host.
11: We're gonna be talking about Kelly Clarkson. She was born April 24th of 1982. She's turning 40 this year. So we've got some true or false questions, and we'll see how it goes. Ronald, the first question is for you. So Kelly was an extra on a 2002 episode of Modern Family. Is that true or false?
12: I'm going to say that's false.
10: I'm going to go, I have no idea because I've never watched Modern Family, but I'll just say true.
11: It's false. Ronald got that right.
10: Ronald.
11: But she was an extra on Sabrina the Teenage Witch. She had no lines.
10: Here's for Carl. Ronald
11: started
10: up.
11: It all. Good start. Carl.
10: Yes.
11: Kelly Clarkson co-wrote her song Miss Independent with Christina Aguilera. Is that true or false?
10: Sounds true.
11: True? Okay. Ronald?
12: I'm going to go false again on that one.
11: Well, it is true.
10: Ooh.
11: So.
12: Oh, man.
10: Here's for Carl.
11: No.
10: Here's for Ronald.
11: That's okay. Ronald, I've got you covered here. All right, this is for you. She wrote a book called Rain Lily and the Magical Lullaby, inspired by her daughter. Is that true or false?
12: Ooh.
11: I know, I don't make this easy.
12: I know. True.
10: It sounds true to me.
11: It is not true.
10: Oh, we both
11: got that wrong. It is River Rose and the Magical Lullaby, and I said Rain Lily. It sounded just
10: She's close. Very tricky, Ronald. You got to be careful.
11: So her daughter is named River Rose. Rain Lily
10: very
11: just
10: tricky,
11: made some
10: this
11: sense.
10: Lisa Wolf.
11: I'm thinking River Rose, but not. Mm. So that was Rain Lily.
10: Oh. We're still tied.
12: Okay.
10: We're
11: still
10: up.
11: Tied. That's true.
10: Tied up.
11: Carl, Kelly sang the song Respect to get into the top 10 on American Idol. True or false?
10: True.
11: Ronald?
12: False.
11: Oh, no. It's true. It's true. It's true. No.
10: Here's for Carl.
11: No.
10: Here's for Ronald.
11: No.
10: Uh-oh. I just took the lead, Ronald.
11: Ronald?
12: I'm not doing very good.
11: No, you are. You are. Come on. We're going to get on the same page here. A little mental telepathy right here. Kelly's
10: mental,
11: light.
10: All right. You're mental, all right.
11: that's just socially inappropriate to say.
10: I know. It's true. I can be socially inappropriate sometimes,
11: I know, but
10: Ronald.
11: Not usually on the radio.
10: Yeah, sure.
11: Off the radio. Okay, Ronald, Kelly's idol is Reba McEntire. I'm so sorry. Kelly's idol is Reba McEntire. That's her name.
10: Right, Reba.
11: Reba.
10: Mm-hmm.
12: Oh, my God. True.
10: It sounds true to me.
11: You're going to agree?
10: I'm going to agree.
11: It's true. That is true.
10: Oh, wow.
11: So Reba is Kelly's ex-mother-in-law.
10: Really?
11: So she divorced Brandon Blackstock, but that's Brandon's mother is Reba.
10: Wow.
11: And they're still,
10: Didn't know that.
11: They still have a good relationship, apparently.
10: Mm-hmm.
11: Okay, this is the last question.
10: All right.
11: So I'm voting for Ronald on this one, okay?
10: Okay.
11: Carl.
10: Yes.
11: Her first album is called Thankful. True or false?
10: False.
12: True.
11: Thank you. It is true.
10: Here's for
11: it
10: Carl.
11: It is true.
10: And here's
11: it
10: for
11: is true.
10: Ronald.
11: So it was a tie.
10: We tied.
11: That's not bad. That's
10: right.
11: Not bad.
10: Well, but you know what, Ronald?
11: You're the winner.
10: You're going to win a 4-CD set of the Twilight Zone radio dramas. I'm going to send that out to you on Monday. How's that sound, my friend?
12: That sounds great, sir. Thank you very much.
10: You're welcome.
11: Hey, you were a great player.
10: Yes.
11: It was great having you.
10: Great having
11: Team
10: you on the
11: Ronald.
10: Show.
11: Team Ronald.
10: That's right. Team Ronald. All right, buddy.
12: Thank you.
10: When we come back, we're going to tune in to the Burns and Allen Show with special guest Hedy Lamarr. That's coming your way right after this.
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10: All right, Lisa, we're going to tune into Burns and Allen. George Burns and Gracie Allen, they were on the radio a long, long time. Of course, the radio show made a very successful transition to television. And George Burns and I were good pals. I knew George about the last 5 years of his life. And he was very, very sweet. He licensed me all his Burns and Allen shows, and we used to go to his country club together. And he introduced me to a lot of people, including Jerry Lewis and many other agents and things like that, so I could license these classic radio shows. So we had a nice friendship. In fact, I have a great picture of him and I together that I've posted, I think, in the newsletter before. Yeah, George Burns was amazing. And you'll hear him on this particular episode. Their guest is Hedy Lamarr. Going back to October 26, 1943, here's part one of the Burns and Allen Show.
13: Well, hello. Come right in. Oh, George, we've got...

0: This is Bill Goodwin, speaking for Lever Brothers, makers of Swan, the new white floating soap that's pure as fine Castile's. Well, it's Tuesday night again, time for another pleasant visit with George Burns and Gracie Allen, our guests, lovely Hedy Lamarr, Jimmy Cash, and Felix Mills and his orchestra. And now, meet the people who live in the Burns house, George and Gracie. Well, it's afternoon, and George is just getting home from the office. As he opens the front door, he hears Gracie on the telephone talking to Pat O'Brien.
1: Oh, no, Pat. Tim Houlihan married Katie McDonald. It was Muscles Malone who married Fatso Finnegan's sister.
2: Oh, no, not again.
1: Oh, hello, George. Pat, George just came in. Huh? Oh, wait a minute, I'll ask him. George, how's the juggling game?
3: You tell that Irishman I'm not a juggler.
1: Oh, of course. Pat, George isn't a juggler. He's a comedian. Sure. Well, wait. I'll have him tell you that joke about the moron who flooded the football field so the coach could send him in as a sub. Here, George. Tell Pat that joke.
3: Hang up.
1: Oh, hello, Pat. Well, I better hang up. George isn't his usual comical self today. Goodbye.
3: That guy has got everybody in town thinking I'm a juggler. Can he get it through that head of his that I'm not...
1: Oh, now, George, don't be upset. I have some good news for you.
3: What?
1: Well, look, tomorrow is Navy Day, and what do you think is going to happen to Tootsie Sagwell?
3: Very little, if I know our Navy.
1: Oh, you're wrong. There's a big contest to choose the queen of the fleet, and the sailors are going to elect Tootsie.
3: Gracie, the boys would rather kiss a duffel bag. She hasn't got a chance.
1: Is that so? Well, it just happens that Tootsie is in second place.
3: Really? How many girls in the contest?
1: Two.
3: I see, and Tootsie's in second place.
1: Yes.
3: And who's in first place? Monty Woolley?
1: Oh, no. Silly, it's a girl.
3: Is she the same type as Tootsie?
1: Mm-hmm. It's Hedy Lamarr.
3: Hedy Lamarr?
1: Yes. All the other girls dropped out of the contest when they heard that Hedy was in it, but Tootsie's not afraid of her. She's giving Hedy a terrific battle.
3: How does it stand?
1: Well, Hedy has 2,617,000 votes.
3: And how many votes has Tootsie?
1: Three.
3: That's a close race. How did she get the three votes?
1: She has four brothers in the Navy.
3: Four brothers and she's got three votes?
1: Well, one of them has seen Hedy Lamarr.
3: Look, Gracie, Tootsie hasn't got a chance. Why don't you forget this silly thing?
1: Oh, because I'm not a quitter. It's like I told the newspaper reporters, and you'll be proud of this, George. I said, Mrs. George Burns is always for the underdog, no matter how homely other people may think they are. If she weren't, she wouldn't be Mrs. George Burns.
3: I'm proud.
1: And besides, George, it would mean so much to Tootsie's father if she could be elected queen of the fleet.
3: Tootsie's father?
1: Yeah, he's captain of the SS Dauntless.
3: Battleship?
1: No.
3: Cruiser?
1: No.
3: Destroyer?
1: No, you're getting warm.
3: Well, what is it?
1: A garbage scow.
3: Garbage scow? Well, that's practically a destroyer.
1: Come in.
4: Oh, Gracie, guess what?
1: Oh, what, Tootsie?
4: I just got another phone.
1: No.
4: Yes. I went swimming with a cute little sailor. It only took me 3 minutes to get him to vote for me.
1: Really?
4: Uh-huh. I didn't want to hold him under any longer than that.
3: I'll see you girls later. I'm going down to the cigar store.
1: Oh, aren't you thrilled, Tootsie? When you become queen of the fleet, you can have your pick of any sailor.
4: Yes. If I do get a husband, Papa says he'll marry me on his boat, the SS Dauntless.
1: Oh, that would be wonderful. You could not only have orange blossoms, but the peelings, too.
4: Oh, yes.
0: Hello, Gracie. Hi, Tootsie.
5: Hello, Bill.
1: Oh, Bill, have you heard the news? Tootsie may become queen of the fleet.
0: Queen of the fleet?
1: Yeah, the Navy's taking a poll.
0: Well, they are if they take Tootsie.
1: Well, Bill, the contest has narrowed down to Tootsie and Hedy Lamarr.
0: Hedy Lamarr?
1: Uh-huh.
0: Oh, brother, there is a beautiful woman. You know, I see her out at MGM every day. She's making a picture called The Heavenly Body.
1: The Heavenly Body? Oh, it must be about the moon or the planet.
0: Silly girl.
4: Oh, Bill, if I get to be queen of the fleet, all the sailors will want to marry me. But if you'd like to get in your bid now...
1: Yes, Bill. Tootsie would rather have a bird in the hand.
0: Would you, Tootsie?
4: Oh, yes.
0: Well, okay, here.
4: What's that?
0: A bar of swan. Now you got a bird in the hand.
4: But, Bill...
0: You're a wise girl, Tootsie. Swan, the new white floating soap, is four soaps in one. The soap for your hands and face, for bathing the baby, for washing the dishes, and for doing your light laundry. Four swell soaps in one.
4: Oh, Bill, what I meant was I'd love to marry a sailor, but I'd rather marry a radio announcer.
0: Oh, well, what are we waiting for, Tootsie?
4: You mean...
0: Sure, let's go speak to Harlow Wilcox.
1: I think Tootsie would prefer a husband who sells swan soap.
4: Yes.
0: Must get an understudy. Another man who can remind folks that swan is great for dishes because it gives so much suds so fast. Someone who knows that swan is so mild and gentle it doesn't give your hands that rough red dishpanny look.
1: Well, it's no use, Tootsie. Bill wouldn't marry you unless you came in a cool green wrapper with a white swan on the front.
0: That's right, and if you were a great wartime buy like Swan.
1: Oh, come on, Tootsie. If you're going to win this election, you have to contact over 2 million sailors between now and midnight. Do you think you can do it?
4: It'll be fun trying.
0: Well, now, wait a minute, girls. You're not serious, are you? Why, the only way Tootsie could win would be for Hetty Lamar to withdraw.
1: Say, I never thought of that. I'll go right over and talk to Hetty.
0: Oh, don't do that, Gracie.
1: No?
0: No. Let me go.
1: Oh, no, Bill. I wouldn't even take you along with me. I want to talk business with Hetty, and you'd only interfere.
0: Oh, Gracie, I promise you I'll just sit there on her lap as quiet as a mouse.
1: You mean you'd be satisfied just to sit on Hetty Lamar's lap and hug her and kiss her and not say a word to
0: her?
1: Sure. Oh, well, no, you certainly can't go. I don't want her to think my friends are unsociable.

0: Well, Gracie is just arriving at Hedy Lamarr's house to try to persuade her to withdraw from the Queen of the Fleet contest in favor of Tootsie Sagwell.
1: Yes?
2: Oh, how do you do, Miss Lamarr?
1: Won't you come in, Miss Allen?
2: Oh, thank you. Oh, but let's not be so formal. You call me Gracie and I'll call you Hedy.
1: All right, Gracie.
2: Ah, that's better. After all, we probably have a great many things in common beside our beauty.
1: What did you want to see me about, Gracie?
2: Well, Hedy, I'm going to be concise and to the point. No beating around the bush. Strictly business. I have a girlfriend. My, that's a lovely dress. Is it new?
1: Yes. You like it?
2: Oh, I think it's charming. My dress is new, too.
1: Really? It's stunning.
2: Isn't it, though? Well, I'm going to be concise and to the point, Hedy. You see, this girl... My hat is new, too.
1: You don't say. It's simply beautiful.
2: Oh, no. Do you really think so?
1: Yes.
2: Oh, so do I. And you know, this hat was my own idea.
1: Oh, you designed it?
2: No, but it was my idea to buy it.
1: Oh, nice. What was it you wanted to say?
2: Oh, well, I'm going to be concise and to the point. You're in a contest to... Say, do you have your hair done at Dorothy's?
1: Why, yes.
2: You know, I thought I saw you coming out there the other day. She does my hair, too. Gorgeous, isn't it?
1: Oh, yes.
2: Oh, flatterer.
3: All right, that's the first portion of the Burns and Allen Show, October 26, 1943. George Burns, Gracie Allen, and special guest Hedy Lamarr. You know, people don't know this, but Hedy Lamarr was not only a very famous actress, she was also an inventor. And I'm looking at this as, at the beginning of World War II, she and a composer, George Antherell, developed a radio guidance system for Allied torpedoes that used spread spectrum, I don't know what that is, and frequency hopping technology to defeat the threat of jamming by the Axis powers.
4: Is that English, Carl,
3: by the Axis powers. Well, whatever it was, it helped us win the war. This is true. It helped us win the war. Hedy Lamarr, she's known as a beautiful actress, but
4: right.
3: She was very smart,
4: too.
3: Had
4: a head on her shoulders.
3: We'll be right back.
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3: So interesting, Lisa. So Hedy Lamarr, who is on this broadcast, was the inventor of frequency hopping technology. Now, that was the foundation that would secure Wi-Fi, GPS, and Bluetooth. I wonder if she had a patent on it. I wonder if her, you know, like her ancestors get a piece of all the Bluetooth and, right?
27: Can you imagine? Probably not. I mean, it was maybe the foundation or the building block from it, but clearly there's the technology had to continue to get to where we are today.
3: So the problem that Lamarr tried to solve was helping the American radio be more resilient to detection from Germany during World War II. She collaborated with a composer named George Antheil to get inspiration from music, melodies, and human communication. They used a piano roll to change between 88 frequencies. Now, Mike was saying something about the hopping keeps you from being detected, but if you stay on a frequency, right? So she actually invented this hopping technology, which threw off the Germans from knowing
27: where
3: our U-boats and where not our U-boats, but where our boats were and everything, right, Mike?
0: Yeah, I mean, it can be implemented in the different technologies, but, you know, as long as you're hopping different frequencies, unless you can follow where you're hopping to, it's hard to track. So that's implemented in the communications and other technologies.
3: Well, she invented hopping. Hopping technology. And she's on this broadcast of Burns and Allen. Let's get back to it now. The Burns and Allen Show.
1: Gracie, you had something to say to me.
2: Oh, yes. Well, Hetty, I'm going to be concise and to the point.
1: How much do you want to bet?
2: Oh, I am. Now, my girlfriend... Oh, my, those are lovely stockings you have on.
1: Thank you. I'll send you a bottle of them.
2: I wish you would. You know, I just hate wearing Bobby socks. They make me feel even younger than I look, if such a thing is possible.
1: Gracie, you said you had something to say to me.
2: Oh, yes, I have, and it's terribly important.
1: Well, what is it?
2: Hetty, I'm going to be concise and to the point.
1: Oh, no. Now, this time, please beat around the bush.
2: Oh, no, I'm too businesslike. Hetty, I want you to withdraw from the Queen of the Fleet contest.
1: Withdraw? But why? The boys on every ship voted for me.
2: Well, not all of them. Haven't you heard about the Tootsie Sagwell vote?
1: The Tootsie Sagwell? Is that an American ship?
2: Oh, no. No. Tootsie's my girlfriend. She's your rival in the contest.
1: Oh.
2: Now, Hetty, please do me a favor. Come over to my house and talk to Tootsie.
1: Well, all right, Gracie, if you want me to.
2: Oh, good. One look at her and you'll know you haven't got a chance.

0: Hattie, now that you've seen Tootsie, don't you agree that it's silly for you to stay in the race?
1: No, Gracie, I believe I still have a chance.
0: But Tootsie is the ideal queen of the fleet. Aren't sailors very manly?
1: Of course they are.
0: Well, Tootsie's type of beauty is much manlier than yours.
1: Gracie, the sailors all voted for me.
0: I know, and I can't understand it. Here, stand up side by side and let me compare you two.
2: All right.
1: Very well.
0: Mm-hmm. Just as I thought. There's no difference in your faces. Your eyes and ears and nose and mouth are the same.
2: Really?
0: Yeah, I counted them very carefully.
2: Gracie.
0: Now, why should we argue, Hetty? Just drop out and let Tootsie be queen of the fleet.
1: I'm sorry, Gracie. I'd step aside for Miss Sagwell if the honor wasn't such a great one.
2: Oh, I don't blame her, Gracie. I'll just tell Daddy that I lost.
0: Yeah. Oh, yes, your father. Oh, the poor old captain. Hetty, would you want to break an old man's heart?
1: Why, no.
0: But you will if Tootsie doesn't win. It'll be the end of Captain Sagwell. The most gallant old sailor whose timbers ever shivered.
1: Your father, Tootsie?
2: Yes, he's captain of the SS Dauntless.
1: Oh, is that a famous ship?
0: Oh, very famous. When the Dauntless sails up the river, people for miles around know that it's coming. Oh, especially on a windy day.
1: But why am I breaking his heart?
0: Oh, because Tootsie is all the poor old salt has left. Before she was born, he hoped that she'd be a young salt. And he was very sad when she turned out to be a saltine.
1: I see.
0: He still tries to make her part of the Davy. To this very day, he calls her bedroom the crow's nest.
1: Gracie, that's a very touching story.
0: Yeah, I thought so, too. Oh, be kind to Captain Sagwell, Hetty. The poor old man is all shot to pieces.
1: Oh, too bad. In what battle was he wounded?
0: What battle? Well, name one.
1: Well, the Battle of Manila.
0: Well, that's amazing. You guessed it the very first time. Oh, please, Hetty, won't you let his daughter be queen of the fleet?
1: Well, I could see him and talk to him.
0: Oh, no, you better not. He's pretty weak and old.
2: Yes, Daddy's very feeble these days.
1: Wait. I see your father now, coming up the walk.
2: My father?
1: He must be. I noticed the family resemblance.
0: But, Hetty...
1: Here he is, fumbling at the door.
3: Hello, Dan.
0: Oh, hello.
3: Say, isn't this Hetty Lamar?
1: Yes, I'm Hetty Lamar. Here, let me help you to a chair.
3: Help me to a chair?
1: Yes. Gracie tells me you're shot.
3: I am not. I'm as sober as a judge.
0: Oh, George, I want to see you again right away.
4: Time for Felix Mills and his orchestra with a special Mills version of one of the season's cleverest songs. They're either too young or too old.

0: Roxy, I don't understand this. Why did you rush me into the den? I'd like to talk to Hetty Lamarr.
1: Well, George, you see, Hetty liked to try a dress I was wearing, and she wanted to try it on.
0: Oh.
1: And naturally, you wouldn't want to be where she's trying on a dress, would you? Would you? George, get that silly grin off your face.
0: Okay, honey, I'll stay here.
1: Oh, good. I'll be back in a minute. Hetty?
2: Yes, Gracie?
1: Well, now that you've seen Captain Sagwell, are you going to withdraw from the contest and let Tootsie be Queen of the Fleet?
2: Well, I don't know, Gracie. It's such a great honor.
1: Oh, but the men in the service have honored you lots of times, and it's only happened to Tootsie once.
2: How did they honor her?
1: Well, the boys in the army chose Tootsie as the girl they'd most like to snuggle up to their sergeant. Oh, excuse me, Hetty.
3: Hiya, Gracie. Well, what's wrong? You look worried.
1: Oh, I am, Bill. Look, could you do anything with Hetty Lamarr?
3: Well, I could certainly try.
1: Well, she's in there. Go in and persuade her to let Tootsie be Queen of the Fleet.
3: You leave it to me, Gracie.
2: Yes?
3: I'm Bill Goodwin.
2: Yes, I've heard of you.
3: Oh, good.
2: No, not so good.
3: Well, I suppose you've heard that I'm the sort of fellow who wants to sit on the sofa with a girl as soon as he meets her.
2: That's exactly what I've heard.
3: Well, it's not true. Here, let's sit on the sofa and I'll prove it to you.
2: What did you wish to see me about, Mr. Goodwin?
3: Well, Miss Lamarr, you'd better move closer if you want to hear me. I can't talk very loud. There's a frog in my throat.
2: No, thank you.
3: Well, why not?
2: There's also a wolf in your eye.
3: Well, here we are. Gracie sent me in to talk about Tootsie Sagwell, but I've got a better idea. Guess what it is?
2: I suppose you talk about Swan soap.
3: Oh, Hetty, are you kidding? Me alone with Hetty Lamarr and I talk about Swan, the new white floating soap? Listen, would I waste my time telling you that Swan is four pure soaps in one? The soap for your dishes, your light laundry for bathing the baby, or for your hands and face? Four swell soaps in one and pure as fine castiles? You bet I wouldn't. I'm no fool.
2: Oh, of course not.
3: You said it. Why, this is the chance of a lifetime. This is the time to talk about your gorgeous hair, your lovely lips, your delicate skin. The kind that Swan would be great for. Because Swan is so mild and gentle. Why, doctors recommend Swan for bathing the baby. It's kind even to a baby's tender skin. Me talk about Swan at a time like this, ha!
2: Ha!
3: How can I think of soap when we're sitting here as close together as the two halves of a bar of Swan? Which, by the way, you can break in two and use half in the kitchen for dishes and light laundry and half in the bathroom for your tub or shower. How could I do that?
2: Yes, how could you?
3: Well, Hetty, I just couldn't. If I talked about Swan now, I'd be the biggest sap in the United States. But I'm not. I'm...
2: What?
3: I'm the biggest sap in the United States. Goodbye, Hetty.
1: Well, Hetty, did Bill persuade you to drop out of the contest?
2: No, Gracie. In fact, the only person who has moved me at all is that poor old man, Captain Sagwell.
1: Oh, yes, Tootsie's father. Hetty, for his sake, won't you give Tootsie your 2,617,000 votes?
2: Well, I'll go in and talk to him again.
1: No. No, you can't do that.
2: Why not?
1: Well, he's taking a bath. I'll go in.
2: You'll go in?
1: Oh, well, he He bathes with his clothes on. You know how the laundries are nowadays. You stay here. I'll get him. George, it's such a lovely day. Get out of the house quick.
0: Huh?
1: It's too beautiful to sit indoors. Go to a movie.
0: But, Gracie, what...
1: George, you know what a different man you used to be after seeing Clark Gable in a picture.
0: I was?
1: Yes. They're reviving a Clark Gable picture at the Bijou. Why don't you go down and get revived, too?
0: Honestly, Gracie, I think you're trying to get rid of me.
1: But honestly, I am, George.
0: Look, but I'd like to talk to Hedy Lamarr.
1: Oh, wait, George, wait. I'll tell you the real reason I want you to leave.
4: Why?
1: Hedy Lamarr has fallen madly in love with you.
0: That's silly.
1: I know, but she has anyhow.
0: Hedy Lamarr in love. Oh, stop.
1: It's true, George, and I'm afraid I might lose you.
0: This is ridiculous. Hedy Lamar's only seen me once. Now, if she'd seen me a couple of times, I could understand it.
1: George, please leave. It's dangerous for you and Hedy to be in this house together. Any moment now, the spark may leap into a flame and burn our marriage to the ground. Oh, there are the firemen now.
0: That's the telephone.
1: Oh. Oh, hello? Oh, hold on to the phone a minute, Tootsie. George, sneak out of the house and don't let Hedy Lamarr see you.
0: Oh, all right.
2: Just a moment. I want to see you.
4: You do?
2: Yes. I've been thinking this thing over, and there's only one thing for me to do. Give in.
4: You think so?
2: Oh, you brave man. When I think of what you've been through, I could kiss you.
0: Oh, really, Hedy?
2: Come home with me. I've got 2,617,000, and you can have them all.
0: Gee, that's a lot.
2: That's all I've got.
0: Oh, don't apologize.
2: Will you come home with me right now?
0: Look, I'm very happily married.
2: What difference does that make?
0: No, please, let go of my sleeve.
2: But it's got to be now. Tomorrow it'll be all over.
0: So soon?
2: Of course. Tomorrow is Navy Day.
0: Hedy, you don't know what you're saying.
2: Oh, yes, I do. I'm proud of you. I'm proud of every bullet hole in that poor little chest of yours.
0: Bullet hole?
2: Yes, I heard all about it from your daughter.
0: My daughter?
2: Yes, and don't worry. She'll be queen of the fleet, Captain Sagwell.
0: Captain who?
2: Captain Sagwell. Aren't you Captain Sagwell?
0: Of course not. I'm George Burns.
2: George Burns the juggler?
0: What's going on? Gracie, come out here.
1: Did you call me Captain Sagwell?
0: Stop with that Captain Sagwell. Hedy knows who I am.
2: I'm afraid your game's up, Gracie. Tootsie won't be queen of the fleet.
1: All those poor sailors. Well, I tried.
0: Gracie, just what did you tell Hedy Lamarr about me?
1: Well, I told her you were a feeble old broken-down sea captain.
0: Now tell her the truth.
1: Hedy?
2: Yes?
1: He's not a sea captain. Now, George, don't be angry. I only did it because tomorrow is Navy Day, and I wanted to do something nice for the Navy.
0: But nothing good ever comes out of these silly ideas of yours.
1: Well, something did this time. We've been invited to go on a 3-day cruise.
0: Really? On a battleship?
1: No, on the SS Dauntless.
0: Or the garbage scow, didn't I?
5: 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Good night, everybody.
6: 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October 26, 1943, George Burns, Gracie Allen, special guest, actress and inventor, Hedy Lamarr. Hope you enjoyed that. 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Time for this month in music history.
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0: McCartney, right?
1: This is Wings.
0: Wings, yeah.
1: Right, and it's called Band on the Run.
0: Oh, yeah, Band on the Run.
1: And Music Magazine named Band on the Run the 10th best song of the entire decade.
0: Mm.
1: So
0: I like the other group called Band Aid on the Run.
1: I don't get the joke. Did I miss something?
0: There's Band on the Run, and there was Band Aid on the Run.
1: Yeah, that just isn't working for me.
0: How about if I did this? No.
1: Oh, now I get it. Got it. Yes,
0: no,
1: it's funny.
0: It's a play on band. It's Band Aid.
1: Mm-hmm. It makes real sense, too.
0: So it wasn't my best joke, okay?
1: Well, it might have been, actually. It's about as good as it gets. So
0: you're saying my jokes are bad?
1: No,
0: They're corny.
1: No, I didn't say that. I just said it might be one of your best.
0: This is a good song.
1: It's a great song.

0: 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Thanks, Lisa Wolf.
1: Thanks, Carl.
0: More of Hollywood 360 after this.
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10: News Radio. I'm Rob Martier. Israeli Prime Minister Benjamin Netanyahu said the Iran conflict is not over, arguing that Tehran's nuclear material and proxy networks still need to be dismantled. Netanyahu told 60 Minutes on CBS that while recent actions accomplished a great deal, enriched uranium must still be removed from Iran. Netanyahu added that Iran's enrichment sites and ballistic missile ambitions remain unresolved issues. His remarks came as the Trump administration stood firm that Iran must end all uranium enrichment to achieve regional peace. Health officials are evacuating passengers from a cruise ship in the Canary Islands after a deadly hantavirus outbreak. Spanish authorities say the MV Hondius cruise ship arrived in Tenerife early today. 17 Americans were among the 100 passengers being escorted off the ship by medical personnel wearing hazmat suits. The American passengers are being flown to Nebraska on a charter flight where they will be placed in quarantine. Arizona Senator Mark Kelly is accusing the Trump administration of trying to shut people up. Kelly made the comment on Face the Nation on CBS amid his legal battle with Secretary of War Pete Hegseth over a video Kelly made with other Democrat lawmakers urging service members to reject illegal orders.
11: My role as a United States senator on that committee is to speak out about these issues. And I said something that they didn't like.
10: The Arizona Democrats' case against Hegseth was heard by a federal appeals court in Washington, D.C. last week. Hegseth has called Senator Kelly's comments seditious. Multiple bodies have been found inside a Union Pacific cargo train in Laredo, Texas. The exact number of people dead is not currently known. Union Pacific said in a statement it was working closely with officials to investigate. Laredo is roughly 2 hours south of San Antonio along the Mexican border. Rob Martier, NBC News Radio.
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0: Hello, everyone. I'm Carl Amari, and this is Hollywood 360, the radio show that presents all things entertainment, including trivia contests and games, movie reviews, celebrity interviews, showbiz news, and classic radio shows. My co-host is the vivacious Lisa Wolf.
1: Hey, Carl.
0: In this hour, we'll present a classic radio episode of Richard Diamond, Private Detective, starring Dick Powell from 1952. But it's time now for Movie Jeopardy. Lisa Wolf Trebek will play audio clips from popular movies. I'll try to name the movie while you play along at home. Right, Lisa?
1: That's right, Carl. And you are going to be really happy with this edition of Movie Jeopardy.
0: Yeah.
1: Because it is fan favorites, as I call it.
0: Fan favorites?
1: Fan favorites. Really popular favorite type movies.
0: Okay.
1: And I feel...
0: Is it like a fan...
1: I just picked that name out of the hat, but... Fan favorites.
0: And they're from all different genres?
1: All different genres.
0: Okay.
1: And I feel confident that you will absolutely know all of these because these are classics.
0: Okay.
1: These are true classics
0: in the world
1: of movies.
0: All right, well, hopefully our listeners are going to play at home.
1: I think so. All right, this first classic, as I call it, is from 2011.
28: Miss?
29: No, it's not me.
28: Yes, it is you. Please go back to your seat.
29: Yes, I'm with him. I'm a Mrs. Iglesias.
28: No, you're not. You were just out here and you put sunglasses on. Out.
29: But I don't want to. Sir, she can have my seat, okay? Everyone should experience first class at least once in their lives, and Annie shouldn't miss out just because she can't afford it.
30: No, ma'am, I'm afraid that's not allowed.
0: Oh, my gosh. Honestly, this is one of the funniest movies ever made.
1: Carl, I watched so many clips before I chose this one because I was having so much fun.
0: I'm poor, she says.
1: She did. I'm with him, Julio Iglesias.
0: All right, well, that's Bridesmaids.
1: That is exactly right. And that's with Melissa McCarthy. And that's with who else, Carl? Who's in that? You tell me.
0: Who's the lead girl in that again? She's from Saturday Night.
1: She is. There's Maya Rudolph.
0: Yeah, I can't remember her name right now.
1: There's Wendy McClendon Covey, who is from
0: Goldbergs. Who's the lead again?
1: You're going to have to come up with
0: it. I don't know. It's called Movie Jeopardy, not Stars Jeopardy.
1: I know. Just let your mind simmer
0: I can't remember right now.
1: I know.
0: I didn't take my Provigen yet. Hang on a second. Let me take a Provigen.
1: It was nominated for an Academy Award for Best Supporting Actress for Melissa McCarthy.
0: Okay.
1: All right. Next.
0: Well, who's the girl?
1: I'm
0: you don't remember.
1: Tell you.
0: You don't remember. Okay, go ahead.
1: You'll think of
0: I'll
1: it.
0: I'll think of it.
1: Okay. Mm-hmm. 1985.
31: Einstein has just become the world's first time traveler. I sent him into the future. 1 minute into the future, to be exact. And precisely 1:21 a.m. in 0 seconds, we shall catch up with him at the time machine.
32: Wait a minute, Doc. Are you telling me that you built a time machine?
0: Okay, that one for sure I know.
1: I know you do.
0: Great comedy. One of the best comedies ever, too.
1: Yep.
0: I think this was in like the 80s or
1: 90s. 1985.
0: Wow,
1: I just mentioned that.
0: Back to the Future.
1: Exactly right. And that was who? Who Tom was in
0: Michael
1: that?
0: J. Fox.
1: Exactly.
0: And I can't remember the guy.
1: That's Emmett Brown. They call him Doc. That's in the movie.
0: Yeah, but his real name is not that.
1: Lloyd somebody.
0: Something Lloyd.
1: Yeah, something Lloyd. I just remember it's Lloyd.
0: Oh, well.
1: Lloyd.
0: All right. This is Movie Jeopardy.
1: Yeah.
0: So I got two right. Two out of two.
1: Yes, you did. Next, 1982.
2: Tootsie, take 10.
3: Ron, my name is Dorothy. It's not Tootsie or Toots or Sweetie or Honey or Doll.
2: Oh, Christ.
3: No,
0: well, the name was in
3: Dorothy.
0: The clip that you just
3: now, Alan's
0: played.
3: Alan's always Alan, Tom is always Tom, and John's always John. I have a name, too. It's Dorothy, capital D-O-R-O-T-H-Y. Dorothy.
0: Oh, my gosh. Love this movie.
1: I love this movie.
0: You know, whenever it's on, it's one of those movies when I'm flipping through.
1: You can't not watch this movie.
0: Such a great movie.
1: I agree.
0: And, you know, there's a lot of movies with guys that are pretending to be girls or vice versa, you know, but
1: this one's different.
0: In such a classy way. It's so great. It's like a love story, too.
1: Well, it's because he's such a fine actor.
0: And he's amazing.
1: And he takes it very seriously. It's not like a big joke.
0: Tootsie, goodbye.
1: Tootsie. And who's in this movie, Carl?
0: Dustin Hoffman.
1: Dustin Hoffman and Jessica Lange.
0: Dabney Coleman.
1: Terry Garr.
0: Mm-hmm.
1: Bill Murray. Gina Davis.
0: Yeah, Bill Murray's hilarious.
1: Great. Did you think about Bridesmaids?
0: No.
1: It's Kristen Wiig.
0: Oh, yeah, Kristen Wiig.
1: That's what you're thinking of. Okay.
0: Yeah, that's right. I don't think I would have got it. I don't know.
1: Really?
0: Just, yeah.
1: All right.
0: And well, I think she's great. I think she's great in everything.
1: She's unbelievable.
0: She's so talented.
1: Well, all of these I chose for a reason because they're all really classic.
0: My three for three.
1: Because this is Carl's night.
0: Okay.
1: You ready?
0: Yeah.
1: Got one more movie to go.
0: Okay.
1: 1980.
4: Every passenger on this plane will have fish for dinner. We'll become violently ill in the next half hour.
5: Just how serious is it, Doctor?
4: Extremely serious. Starts with a slight fever, dryness of the throat. As the virus penetrates the red blood cells, the victim becomes dizzy. Begins to experience an itchy
1: rash. Visual.
4: From there, the poison goes to work on the central nervous system, causing severe muscle spasms, followed by the inevitable drooling. At this point, the entire digestive system collapses, accompanied by uncontrollable flatulence.
0: Don't Call Me Shirley.
1: That's exactly right.
0: That is Airplane.
1: That is exactly right as well. And what a clip. I mean, just the visuals on this movie are really something
0: It's
1: else.
0: One laugh after the other after
1: that's
0: the
1: exactly
0: other.
1: Exactly right.
0: All based on like the, you know, these movies.
1: It's a parody.
0: Well, they had all of these catastrophe movies.
1: Right, exactly.
0: Right, in the 70s, remember? Like Earthquake and, you know, all of these Poseidon Adventure and all that. This was a kind of a parody of all those, Airplane.
1: And what I read specifically is the film is a parody not only of that genre, but particularly the 1957 film Zero Hour. Specifically, it's called Zero Hour Airplane.
0: Oh, okay.
1: I haven't seen that movie.
0: Me neither.
1: But it's apparently what this is sort of.
0: And Don't Call
1: after.
0: Me Shirley.
1: That's right. I will not.
0: Well,
1: great job. 5 out of 6 is good as it gets.
0: Some
1: around
0: good ones,
1: here.
0: Lisa.
1: I think so.
0: Really good ones.
1: You did a great job. It's a lot of fun.
0: Thank you. All right. When we come back, it's Richard Diamond, Private Detective. Stay with us.
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0: 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Time now for Richard Diamond, Private Detective, a series created by the one and only Blake Edwards. And it came to NBC Radio in 1949, lasted until 1953. Actor crooner Dick Powell starred as Richard Diamond. And he had just come off of playing Philip Marlowe in the RKO film Murder, My Sweet. And radio producers were like, hey, this guy, he's a singer, but he can play a hard-boiled detective. Let's try him out on this radio show. But because he was a singer, they always worked in a song at the end of the show. He would, after all the rough and tumble of the program, he would sing a song to his millionaire's girlfriend, Helen Asher. So there was, it was a lighthearted comedy detective show. So there was comedy, there was music, there was the detective part of it. Everybody loved it. It got, you know, great ratings. Everyone was listening to it. And you're going to listen to an episode now, and I think you'll love it. February 1st, 1952 was the original broadcast date. It's called the Garibaldi Case. Here's part one of Dick Powell as Richard Diamond, Private Detective.
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0: is Richard Diamond, Private Detective, starring Dick Powell.
1: Diamond Detective Agency, your plight is our delight.
2: Helen Asher speaking, a gal alone with just a phone.
1: Oh, clever, Helen, clever.
2: Thank you, sir. After all, you're not the only one who can make up corny slogans.
1: Easy, girl. You're crowding me.
2: Of course, I just might give up my slogans if you were on time for dinner tonight.
1: Well, that's the deal. I can't stand competition.
2: Seriously, Rick, I have a surprise for you tonight.
1: Oh? You're inviting a preacher for dinner, maybe?
2: No, nothing like that. But I'm fixing the whole dinner myself, from soup to salad.
1: Oh, great Scott. $4 million and she can cook, too.
2: Well, you just remember to go easy on lunch. I want you to have an appetite by the time you get here.
1: Helen, I couldn't think of eating anything that would spoil my appetite. Besides, the automat won't take slugs anymore. Well, I do believe little old me has a little old client.
2: Must be male. I don't hear your fangs clicking.
1: Oh, dear, you're so astute. Bye.
2: Bye.
3: You, Diamond?
1: That's right.
3: Well, what do you know? Odds were 10 to 1 I'd find you in.
1: You don't say.
3: Yeah, now get your hat, pal. It's 45 puts the odds in my favor. Now get up.
1: What are the odds on finding out what this is all about?
3: 100 to 1 right now. You'll find out soon enough, though. Now come on. And Diamond, don't try no tricks. You do, when it's even money, you'll be a dead man.
1: Well, some people collect stamps. Me, I collect strange visitors. And the character who led me downstairs to his car was one of the strangest I'd seen all week. He wore a loud check vest, purple sports coat, and bright yellow slacks. And every time he opened his mouth, he gave odds on something or other. We drove through town, finally pulled up in front of a ritzy apartment house. He led me back to an apartment on the first floor.
3: Hold it. This is it. Inside, Diamond. That's fair enough. Hey, Janet! Janet!
4: I'm right here, Freddy. You don't have to...
3: I told you it was 4 to 1. I could bring him here.
4: Oh, you win the bet, Freddy. Hello, Mr. Diamond.
1: Oh, hello. Fred, if you'd told me she was going to be here, you wouldn't have needed odds.
4: Oh, that's very sweet.
1: I'm a very sweet guy, especially with a gun in my back.
4: Oh, you can put it away now, Freddy, and take a walk. I want to speak to Mr. Diamond alone.
3: Oh.
4: Freddy!
3: Okay, okay. Only the odds are 3 to 1, I should stick around.
4: Mr. Diamond, I need your help. I suggested this to Freddy, and he said he'd bring you. I had no idea he'd force you to come.
1: Oh, skip the apologies, honey. Just why do you need my help?
4: My name is Janet Collins. My brother is Bert Collins. Does that name mean anything to you?
1: Well, all depends. There was a Bert Collins sentenced to the electric chair a few months ago. Same one?
4: Yes, but he isn't guilty, Mr. Diamond. Bert was convicted of murdering a bookie, but he didn't. He tried to tell his story in court, but they wouldn't believe him.
1: And I take it you want to tell me his story now.
4: Exactly.
1: Well, I'm listening.
4: Bert went into the pool room to see this bookie about a loan. While he was talking to him, a stranger came in and shot the bookie. Said something about getting even. Then the stranger dropped the gun and ran.
1: And what did Bert do all this time?
4: Well, he was stunned. He bent over the body and picked up the gun just as the police rushed in. It looked like he did it. Only he's innocent, Mr. Diamond.
1: Honey, as I remember it, your brother had a fair trial. 12 men disagree with you about his guilt.
4: I know that. But there's one man who can prove he told the truth.
1: Oh? Well, keep talking.
4: There was a witness to the murder. A little racketeer named Tony Garibaldi was in the pool room when it happened. He saw the stranger come in and kill the bookie.
1: Why didn't this come out at the trial?
4: Because we couldn't find Tony.
1: We?
4: Freddy, Bert's lawyer, and myself. We have witnesses who swear they saw Tony enter the pool room and rush out after the shooting.
1: But you haven't got Tony.
4: No, and he's the only one who can prove Bert is innocent. Unless we find Tony by tomorrow, it'll be too late. Please take the case, Mr. Diamond. Find Tony Garibaldi.
1: Well, I can give it a try. This is a big city, though. Tony could be hiding anywhere.
4: I know it's a hard job, but I'll pay the usual fee and... I'll be very grateful, Mr. Diamond. Very grateful.
1: Mm-hmm. Well, save the gratitude for later, dear. After we find Tony Garibaldi. Oh, Diamond. A pretty face, a sob story, and you get into the screwiest cases. If Find a cheap racketeer out of 7 million people. I wonder what kind of odds Freddie would have given me on that. I caught a cab back to my office, picked up my card, then drove down to the 5th Precinct. I was hoping Lieutenant Walt Levinson could give me some lead on Tony Garibaldi.
5: Oh, good morning, Mr. Diamond.
1: Mr. Diamond? Well, so formal.
5: New policy. Commissioner decided we were getting too lax here at the 5th Precinct. Henceforth, we are to treat visitors with dignity and respect.
6: You don't say.
5: Yeah, and stop grinning. What do you want down here, anyway?
1: Oh, I'm working on a case. You remember Bert Collins?
5: And how? Grilled him after he was arrested. Tough boy.
1: Well, I'm working to spring him.
5: Yeah, he was one of the... What? Are you crazy? Collins gets the chair tomorrow night.
1: I know, but his sister says he's innocent.
5: And you believed her?
1: I don't know. She wants me to find a punk named Tony Garibaldi. Says Tony witnessed the murder and can prove Bert didn't do it.
5: Oh, yeah, I remember. That's what Bert told us. We tried to locate Tony, but he's dropped out of circulation.
1: You think Tony really saw the murder?
5: Who knows? Guy next door to the pool room said he saw Tony enter and come out later after the shots. Look, Rick, there's no doubt that Bert did it. The patrolman on the beat rushed in, found him standing over the body with a gun in his hand.
1: Well, then why is Tony hiding? And why would Bert's sister want me to find Tony unless he was sure he could free her brother?
5: All I know is we had all the evidence against Bert that we needed. He tried to borrow money from the bookie. Bookie refused. They had a fight. Bert shot him. Open and shut kiss.
1: Maybe it is, maybe it isn't, Walt. I'm still going looking for Tony Garibaldi. Any leads on him?
5: Nah, I'm afraid not. Chances are some of the petty rackets might know where he is. Tony's worked all the cheap rackets, got a lot of friends.
1: Well, I guess I start covering the petty rackets then, huh?
5: Yeah, good luck, Rick. Bert is innocent. I'd hate to see him burn.
1: Well, if I find Tony, I'll bring him into you here.
5: I'm glad you said if. If you find Tony and if he can clear Bert Collins.
1: That's right, Fatty. If. New York is a big city, and like any big city, it has a lot of rackets. Everything from fake panhandlers to phony insurance salesmen. But someone in these rackets might know where I could find Tony Garibaldi. So I began checking. One racket after another, charity rackets, used car rackets, everything. Yeah, a lot of people knew Tony, but they hadn't seen him in months, or so they said. It was late afternoon by the time I pulled up in front of Sneezy Williams' apartment. A few years back, Sneezy had organized every pickpocket in town, formed a sort of a union. There was a chance he might know Tony's whereabouts. I got out of my car and started for his apartment.
7: Don't turn around, Dan.
1: It couldn't be your finger sticking in my back, could it, friend?
7: No, it couldn't be. Walk toward that alley, Diamond, or I'll put a hole right through you.
1: That's a pleasant thought. Now, pal, if this is a stick-up, you're in for a disappointment. The only green stuff in my wallet is moss.
7: Shut up and don't turn around. That's far enough. Diamond, I hear you've been looking for me.
1: Oh, you're Garibaldi?
7: Shut up. I'll do the talking, Diamond. I don't know what your angle is in this or why you're after me, but I want you to lay off.
1: Well, why are you hiding, Tony? What are you afraid of?
7: Never mind that. Now, look, I've heard you're a right guy. I hate to do this, but you got to understand, I'm not kidding. Keep away from me, or next time you won't get off so easy.
1: Tony, listen to me.

0: Do you ever notice that in these detective shows, the detective usually gets knocked out at least like one time in every episode?
1: It has to be a punch, a slap, a hit.
0: Gets knocked out.
1: Part of the deal.
0: And then they come to later and they're like, oh,
1: right.
0: You know, and then they're narrating, you know, like, as I came to, he was gone. And, you know, it's like.
1: That's how you write for a radio show. Though.
0: I guess so. Yeah.
1: You can't show like stars, you know, popping
0: right.
1: out of their head, like in the Flintstones
0: was,
1: or something.
0: I was out and I saw stars and
1: right.
0: I came to and then the room was spinning.
1: It's like on the Flintstones, you know, he'd get splattered and he would be flat and then he would just
0: yeah.
1: pop right back up.
0: Speaking of the Flintstones,
1: exactly.
0: that's who that was just a little while ago. Not that guy right there, but just prior Walt Levinson when he was talking to Walt from the, you know, sergeant of the police. That's Alan Reed, who played Fred Flintstone. And then Parley Bear right there, Garibaldi, who just knocked him out, that he was the mayor, that's Parley Bear, the mayor on Mayberry on the Andy Griffith Show.
1: Right, sure.
0: He was also Chester on Gunsmoke. Oh, Lisa, these classic radio shows, they're just the best. The best. And we have the best producer, too, Mike Estella. He's in the house. He makes these shows sound amazing. We'll get right back to it after this short break.
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0: This is Hollywood 360. 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It was so good with pasta.
1: I saw your video person on Facebook.
0: So good. 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
0: 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And a lot of times it's things you wouldn't cook. 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
1: Right. 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
0: 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All right, Mies Meals, hope you'll try it. We're listening to Richard Diamond, Private Detective, the Garibaldi case, February 1st, 1952. Here's the conclusion.
19: And now, back to Richard Diamond, Private Detective, starring Dick Powell.
20: I was looking for a little racketeer named Tony Garibaldi. Only instead of finding him, Tony found me. And he left a bump on my head as a not too gentle reminder that he didn't appreciate me searching for him. But now I was even more determined to find him for two good reasons. One, He might save Bert Collins from the chair, and two, I wanted to repay him for that crack on the head with interest. After I'd come to in the alley, I went to a cafe on the corner, smoked four Campbells, had two cups of coffee, and washed my face. I felt much better as I walked back up the street to Sneezy Williams' apartment. I climbed the stairs and knocked on Sneezy's door. When the door opened, Sneezy stood there, his face screwed up like he'd just bitten into an unripe persimmon, then... Relief spread over his pudgy features, and he held out his hand.
15: Ricky Diamond. Long time no see.
20: How are you, Sneezy?
15: Bad, Ricky. Awful bad. Come on in.
20: Well, thanks. Ooh.

0: Dog, I feel like a hot dog. What brings you here, Ricky?
1: I'm looking for a man, Sneezy. Thought you might know where I could find him.
0: Well, it all depends. Come on, let's sit over here by the vaporizer. I gotta sniff those fumes. Who are you after, Rick?
1: Guy by the name of Tony Garibaldi.
0: Tony, huh?
1: You know him?
0: Oh, sure. Worked for me a few years back. I haven't seen him lately, though.
1: Where was he living when you knew him, Sneezy?
0: Now, let's see. Excuse me a sec. Ooh, them fumes feel good.
1: About Tony.
0: Huh? Oh, yeah. I should know it. Sure. He lived with his mother. Yeah, that's a nice old lady. I've been over there a few times.
1: Over where, Sneezy? What's the address?
0: The address. Ooh, them fumes. You know, these vaporizers come pretty high these days. This one set me back $10.
1: All right, Sneezy. Here's $10.
0: Ricky, you are a kindred soul.
1: Just make with the address, Sneezy.
0: Yeah, the old lady runs a dry cleaning shop over on 79th and 3rd. Right on the corner. You can't miss it.
1: No.
0: Ooh, them foo.
1: Gesundheit. That last one must have registered on the Caltech seismograph. I left Sneezy with another Gesundheit and went out the door before he blew me out. Then I went to my car, drove across town to the cleaning shop on 79th and 3rd. Inside, I found a tired-looking old lady marking clothes.
2: Yes? You have come for clothes?
1: No, Mrs. Garibaldi. I'm looking for your son.
2: Tony?
1: Tony.
2: What is it you want with him?
1: I'd like to talk to him.
2: Your son, the police?
1: Well, indirectly, yes.
2: Go away.
1: Now, Mrs. Garibaldi...
2: Go away. You're not dressed like a policeman. You're not from a police. You wish to harm my Tony. Go away.
1: Mrs. Garibaldi, your son's in a lot of trouble. He might be able to save an innocent man from dying. I intend to find him.
2: Tony's in trouble, yes, I know. He comes here months ago, tells me he must hide. He does not tell me why. Why must Tony hide from men like you? Why?
1: Your son witnessed a murder.
2: This is a crime?
1: No, but Tony ran away. Now, if he tells what he really saw, perhaps an innocent man will go free.
2: Tony is a good boy. He wouldn't have wished harm to innocent man.
1: Perhaps Tony's afraid, Mrs. Garibaldi. Afraid some harm will come to him if he tells the truth.
2: Is this true?
1: No, the police will protect your son. But they can't protect him if they don't know where he is. He's in more danger now.
2: How do I know you speak the truth? You're not from the police. I know you're not a harm Tony yourself.
1: You can check with the police. Lieutenant Levinson, 5th Precinct. He'll vouch for me.
2: Oh, I do not know. You would not tell me to check unless you spoke the truth. But I do not know.
1: Where's Tony living, Mrs. Garibaldi?
2: Tony says I'm not to tell anyone.
1: Your son's afraid. People in fear don't think clearly. Now, where's Tony?
2: Tony's a good boy. It is no good. He must hide.
1: Where is he?
2: Tony must hide no more. Tony must tell the truth. If I do wrong, me, I be forgiven, but I will tell you where Tony hides.
1: Mrs. Garibaldi wrote the address on a slip of paper. I called Janet Collins and asked her to meet me at Tony's hideout. Together, we might be able to persuade him to tell the truth about the murder. When I got to Tony's rooming house, Janet hadn't arrived yet, so I went up alone. And after 5 flights, I didn't bother to knock. Hello, Tony.
3: Diamonds.
1: Yeah. Now, punk, we'll have a little talk.
3: You get out of here. Leave me alone.
1: Now, stay right there, Tony. I've got the gun this time. And I'm itching to pay you back for that wallop in the alley.
3: I had to do that, Diamond. You don't understand.
1: Well, then suppose you enlighten me. Who are you hiding from?
3: You know as well as I do. They hired you to find me, didn't they?
1: It all depends. Who do you mean by they?
3: Collins' sister Janet and that Freddy character. They hired you, didn't they?
1: That's right.
4: to find a chicken-hearted punk who might be able to save Bert Collins.

0: from the chair. You're quite a guy, Tony. Let Bert die because you're afraid you'll risk your own neck.
1: Oh, come off it, Mr. Diamond. You must know why they want me. Sure, I was in the pool room the night of the murder. That's why I gotta hide.
0: I don't follow you, Tony. Now, who was it you saw?
1: You're trying to tell me you don't know.
0: I never ask questions if I know the answers.
1: Okay, then, here's your answer. Sure, I seen the killer. It was Bert Collins.
0: What?
1: I was at a back table. Bert come in. He didn't see me. And after the shots, I got out of there fast.
0: Ah, you're lying, Tony. Why are you hiding if Bert really did it? He's been convicted. He can't harm you.
1: No, but his sister and that Freddy guy can. After the murder, they got in touch with me. Told me I had to swear I saw a stranger come in and kill the bookie. They told me I had to swear Bert didn't do it.
0: So that's why you ran?
1: Sure, I didn't want to get in trouble with the law. But if I didn't lie, I'd be killed, so I hid out.
0: Well, Tony, if what you say is true, I'm the biggest stoop in town.
1: You gotta believe me, Mr. Diamond. I swear I tell the truth. And please don't tell them where I'm hiding, please.
0: It's too late for that, Tony. They already know.
1: What?
0: Yeah, come on. Let's get out of here. We'll get you to a safer place, and then we'll have...
2: Hold it right there, kiddies. Odds of 5-1, I'll pull a trigger.
0: Well. Yellow vest, purple sports coat, and gray gun. Freddy, you're a regular Technicolor nightmare.
3: Better drop your gun, Diamond.
0: Hello, Janet.
3: Drop it. That's a sweet little boy.
1: You believe me now, Mr. Diamond?
0: Yeah, Tony, only don't rub it in.
3: Diamond, I'm sorry this has to be. I wanted you to find Tony, but I wish you hadn't talked to him.
0: Oh, Janet, you're a dreamer. This won't work. Even if Tony does swear Bert's innocent, the police will break his story. Your brother dies in the chair tomorrow night, and a lie can't save him.
3: We'll see about that. It's a chance, anyway.
0: Well, what about it, Tony? You gonna let him take you downtown and lie for them?
1: Well, I don't know.
3: I know Tony Diamond. Don't try and fill him with false bravado. He knows what Freddy'll do with him. Unless he does exactly what we tell him. Don't you, Tony?
2: Yeah, kid, you know. And the odds are 50-1 you'll say just what we want you to say.
1: I'm sorry, Mr. Diamond. I guess I gotta do what they want.
0: Oh, don't be a fool, Tony.
2: Shut up, Diamond. You've talked enough.
3: Freddy, I'll leave you here with Diamond. Tony and I'll wait in the car. Don't be long. Come on, Tony.
1: Diamond.
2: Move. Now then, Diamond. Just you and me.
0: You make the most brilliant statements, Freddy.
2: Yeah, and the odds are... Hey, keep your hands out of your pocket.
0: Oh, take it easy, Freddy. There couldn't be a gun in this pocket. Just got a half dollar. See?
2: What's the idea?
0: Well, Freddy, old boy, the way I see it, I'm about to be shot.
2: That's even money, all right.
0: Well, I can't figure out whether to die a hero trying to rush you or just stand here and wait for you to shoot.
2: Huh?
0: Now, either way, I die, so I might as well decide which way I want it. Thought I might flip a coin.
2: The Diamond, you must be a little off, huh?
0: Freddy, I didn't admit it before, but you see, I'm crazy about gambling, too, just like you.
2: Yeah?
0: Sure. You can appreciate a sportsman wanting to go out like this, to die on a gamble.
2: I don't know.
0: Freddy, relax. Either way, I die. Now, I'll flip the coin, 2 out of 3. Heads, I die rushing you. Tails, I wait for you to shoot.
2: It is sort of interesting.
0: Here we go. Up. There. Tails.
2: You're right.
0: 2 out of 3. Up.
2: What is it?
0: Heads.
2: Well, go on. This one tells the tale.
0: Yeah, Freddy, this one tells the tale. I held the coin against my thumb. Freddy was interested now. He was the type who liked any kind of a bet, and in this one, the odds were all in his favor. But I always did like long shots. I flipped the coin high. Only this time, I didn't catch it. I let it fall to the floor, and Freddy's eyes followed it. This was what I needed. I threw him off balance, and the gun went clattering to the floor. Then my right hand plowed into a yellow vest, and my left hand followed through. And that took care of Freddy. But there was still Janet outside with Tony in the car. I stripped Freddy of his purple sport coat, put it on, and went downstairs. Outside, I saw Janet and Tony in a blue sedan parked at the curb. I lowered my head, went around to Janet's side as fast as I could.
3: Get in the other side, Freddy. Diamond.
0: Now, take it easy, honey.
3: Let me go. Let me go.
0: Oh, just relax now. You'll go somewhere in a minute. Tony.
1: Yeah?
0: Run out the corner and get the cop of the beat to take care of our little friends, will you? And make it snappy. I got a date at 7 o'clock. I wonder how Helen will like me in a purple sport jacket.

0: I beg your pardon, Helen, dear?
1: I said,
0: Well, that's what I thought you said. Now, dear, please stop staring at me. It makes me self-conscious.
1: Oh, I just can't help it, Rick. I don't think it's right for a woman to tell a man how to dress.
0: No, I agree.
1: Only sometimes. Well, that purple sport jacket.
0: I was wondering when you'd notice it.
1: No, I noticed it when you first came in. I'm just getting over the shock.
0: Oh, I knew you'd like it, dear. Wait until you see my red, white, and blue slacks. I'm saving them for Lincoln's birthday.
1: Oh, now, Rick, what's come over you?
0: Personality, dear. Now settle back and listen to your colorful boyfriend sing a sweet song.
1: Oh, what a way to spend an evening. A purple coat, a piano, and a private detective. And I'm the gal who graduated from Vassar.

0: That was very nice.
1: Thank you.
0: Only I'm surprised you didn't sing a louder tune to go with your clothes.
1: Oh, Helen, from your tone, one would think you didn't approve of my new apparel.
0: Yes, one would, wouldn't one? Mm. One would also... Now, Rick. Rick? Rick? Rick.
1: Yes, dear.
0: More.
1: Well, aren't we romantic tonight?
0: Romantic, nothing. As long as you wear that jacket, I'd rather keep my eyes closed. Come here.

0: Tonight's transcribed adventure of Richard Diamond was written and directed by Dick Carr, with music by Frank Worth. Virginia Gregg played the part of Helen Asher, and Alan Reed was Lieutenant Levinson. Others in the cast were Herb Butterfield, Gene Bates, and Parley Bear. America is sold on the American Broadcasting Company.
1: Well, there you have it. One of the greatest detective series of all time. Richard Diamond, private detective, also made a transition to television, Lisa, produced by Dick Powell. And David Janssen, of course, played Richard Diamond on TV. But this broadcast, called The Garibaldi Case, was originally broadcast February 1st, 1952. Time now for This Month in Music History.
2: That's right. And every hour we've got a different year. So the first hour is 1973 with this song.

0: right mood for Hollywood 360. This was the last major hit before he died in a plane crash, September 20th of that year. And this song was still on the charts at the time of his death. So
1: my goodness. He was such a great talent, right?
0: Sure was.
1: Jim Croce. And
0: his music still lives on.
1: Yeah. This was actually, growing up, this was like my favorite song.
0: Mine too.
1: I love this
0: song. Mine too.
1: I used to play it all the time.
0: Same here. Isn't that weird?
1: Yeah.
0: We were kindred spirits even back when we were 12, maybe. I don't know.
1: I love this song, and I love Tie a Yellow Ribbon.
0: Oh, I didn't like that.
1: And
0: one
1: I liked
0: Tony Orlando and Don.
1: And I liked Raindrops Keep Falling on My Head.
0: Oh, that's great.
1: Yeah. Those are like my three favorite songs.
0: I'm not a huge Tie a Yellow Ribbon
1: and
0: fan.
1: And Leroy shooting dice. And I'll tell the boss at a girl named Doris and ooh, that girl looked nice. Ah, what a song. All right, thanks, Lisa.
0: Sure.
1: We'll be right back. Stick around, everyone. Leroy Brown.
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1: In our next hour, it's Burns and Allen from 1943 and their guest, Hedy Lamarr. Plus, we're going to play Beat the Host. The subject is...
0: Kelly Clarkson. She's turning 40 on April 24th of this year. We need a caller. We're looking for caller number 7-312-642-5600.
1: We will need a caller in our next hour, 312-642-5600. You could win a 4-CD set of the Twilight Zone radio dramas. And actually, it's not you could win. You will win. Even if you lose the game, you still get...
0: Oh, no, you'll win.
1: Yeah, I mean, that's how nice we are. All right, we'll see you soon.
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9: NBC News Radio, I'm Rob Bartier. Israeli Prime Minister Benjamin Netanyahu said the Iran conflict is not over, arguing that Tehran's nuclear material and proxy networks still need to be dismantled. Netanyahu told 60 Minutes on CBS that while recent actions accomplished a great deal, enriched uranium must still be removed from Iran. Netanyahu added that Iran's enrichment sites and ballistic missile ambitions remain unresolved issues. His remarks came as the Trump administration stood firm that Iran must end all uranium enrichment to achieve regional peace. Health officials are evacuating passengers from a cruise ship in the Canary Islands after a deadly hantavirus outbreak. Spanish authorities say the MV Hondius cruise ship arrived in Tenerife early today. 17 Americans were among the 100 passengers being escorted off the ship by medical personnel wearing hazmat suits. The American passengers are being flown to Nebraska on a charter flight where they will be placed in quarantine. Arizona Senator Mark Kelly is accusing the Trump administration of trying to shut people up. Kelly made the comment on Face the Nation on CBS amid his legal battle with Secretary of War Pete Hegseth over a video Kelly made with other Democrat lawmakers urging service members to reject illegal orders.
10: My role as a United States senator on that committee is to speak out about these issues. And I said something that they didn't like.
9: The Arizona Democrats' case against Hegseth was heard by a federal appeals court in Washington, D.C. last week. Hegseth has called Senator Kelly's comments seditious. Multiple bodies have been found inside a Union Pacific cargo train in Laredo, Texas. The exact number of people dead is not currently known. Union Pacific said in a statement it was working closely with officials to investigate. Laredo is roughly 2 hours south of San Antonio along the Mexican border. Rob Bartier, NBC News Radio.
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17: T-Wolves even their series with the Spurs, 114-109 out of the Target Center. Anthony Edwards dumping 36 points on the Spurs. Boy, that's a great Mother's Day present for the people in Minnesota. While the Knicks, in the meantime, blow out the 76ers, they win that series with a sweep, 4-zip, 144-114. There you have it. Some great hoop action on Mother's Day. Happy Mother's Day, the tail end of it, to those who are mothers of all sorts. I'm Kate Delaney. What a weekend it was. First, we swing into the rundown here on America Tonight. Yeah, we got a hantavirus update. One American testing positive, another symptomatic. We're going to dive into that. Plus, the Iran war. The president calls Iran's latest response totally unacceptable because we keep hearing about the possibility of, wow, maybe there's going to be an agreement. But the president announced that, no, this is not what we want to see. So do the math on the 28 days and where we are. And let me catch you up on a couple of other things. The Israeli Defense Forces on Sunday conducted strikes throughout the day on a whole bunch of areas in southern Lebanon. They said they targeted Hezbollah infrastructure. The strikes come as some of those talks are scheduled between Israel and Lebanon and Washington later this week. What's the death toll there? The Lebanese Minister of Health released what their updated death toll is from the strikes. They say 2,800 killed, 8,700 wounded. Where did the totally unacceptable come from? Well, most of the news that breaks, and this broke late in the afternoon on Sunday, comes from a social media post, of course, Truth Social, where the president often responds to things, and he said in giant letters, totally unacceptable. He just read the response from Iran's so-called representatives. He said, I don't like it. Thank you for your attention to this matter. Boom, that's it. That's what he put on Truth Social. So that response comes after Iranian state media reported late on Sunday that Tehran had sent its response to the U.S. proposed text outlining a possible end to the ongoing war. And that response was sent through Pakistani mediators. So right now, once again, nothing has shifted there except for this. U.S. Cent Command said, you know, Central Command said in a post on X on Sunday that the number of commercial vessels redirected by the U.S. blockade against Iran is now up to 61, three more than the previous update that, of course, was given on Saturday. CENTCOM says that more than 20 warships are enforcing the blockade. So four commercial vessels have been disabled by U.S. forces. So you're up to date on that. And, of course, we know what we're talking about with the Strait of Hormuz and the effect that that's had on the world's oil supply. All right, let's dive into the Hanta virus at the top here, too. As I said, one American tested positive, another symptomatic, and that's according to the HHS here, you know. So they're saying passengers on board the MV Handeis cruise ship that began disembarking on Sunday morning in the Canary Islands, where they were transferred to charter flights back to their home countries. The number of confirmed and probable cases of this Hanta virus on board the ship has risen to 9, including 2 people confirmed to have, we know, died from the virus, 1 person who is suspected to have died from the virus, 17 U.S. citizens on the ship coming back to the U.S. As of Sunday, it is that one passenger positive for the virus. That's according to our Department of Health and Human Services. The passenger who tested positive for the virus will be transported to the Nebraska Biocontainment Union, a unit, upon getting home. And I think that passenger is now home. So this is awful what's happened on board this ship. And it's raised the awareness of, you know, hantavirus. What is it? How does it spread? And it can cause, we know, serious illness and death. And it can spread from person to person, but it is rare. And it is only one subtype from South America that will happen, that you can do from person to person. So really wild, like I said, what's happened on that ship. We keep talking about Iran, and where we are with Iran. And I'm going back to that because Chris Wright on a Mother's Day Sunday, part of the talking heads, the swirl, I call it, of political conversation that happens on cable and it happens on the networks. So Chris Wright said this. He was on NBC. He said this about what is happening in the Iran situation from his point of view.
18: I don't think we've heard a clear resolution from Iran yet. Given the state of the government in Iran, things just move slowly. Communications are difficult. There are multiple factions. This is a regime under serious stress.
17: And he was also asked, of course, about gas prices. There were a lot of people on Mother's Day that went to visit their mothers. And we know that gas is not cheap. Gas has gone up across the board. Could be a lot higher depending on where you live. We've gone through and picked apart the various places where we know it's super, super high. And here's what he said about gas prices.
18: Again, I can't predict the price of energy in the short term or even the medium term. But what we're doing is ending a 47-year conflict. Iran has fought death to the United States for 47 years, death to Israel. And as we saw when the conflict broke out, they attacked all of their neighbors in the Middle East that had no involvement in the conflict whatsoever. If you have a hostile, unstable power like that, you simply cannot allow them to have nuclear weapons. That was a consensus opinion all my adult life. I'm shocked to see Democrats come out of the woodwork now, somehow not worried about Iran getting nuclear weapons.
17: The national average for regular gas, gallon of it, is $4.52. Interesting fact, lowest state average, Oklahoma, $3.95. Highest state average, California, $6.15. Dig around, look for places that are offering discounts for rewards and all that kind of thing, because that's happening at a lot of stations, depending on whether it's a club like a Sam's Club, etc., or even convenience stores. John Pistol, formerly from the TSA, talked about what happened on Frontier Airlines. This really crazy story on Friday night happened out of Denver, a flight that was headed to LAX. Somebody was walking across the runway, and the airline, of course, plowed over him, killed him. He was sucked into the engine, and he breached the airport, it looks like. Here's what he said.
19: It is a huge field, if you will, with multiple runways and miles of security perimeter fencing.
17: Yeah, so of course, if you've ever been there, it is. He's right. You feel like you're almost in the middle of nowhere because you're not really that close to the city. And this person, you can see it, the video shows you where the plane just couldn't have avoided him, just smashed into him. Happened at 11 o'clock in the evening. There were 224 passengers and 7 crew on board that Frontier airline. The person was struck and partially consumed by one of the engines, like I described it. This was that flight taking off from Denver to LAX. Wow.
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0: Yes, it was Mother's Day, so I think it's awesome. I saw a lot of people that were jamming up some of the restaurants to go to brunch and do all those kinds of wonderful things you do to celebrate mom. As somebody who was very close to their mother, lost my mother 10 years ago to cancer, we always think about her, and it was a great, big, wonderful day for my family as we were celebrating my nephew graduating from the University of South Florida, where I watched over 500 get their degrees. And it'd been a while since I'd been at one of the ceremonies. And it's just so inspiring to see. You know, they had the oldest person who had gotten a degree was in their 70s. They went back to school and they had graduated with honors. There was another graduate who had said that, "I thought about going to college when I was 18. I just didn't have it. I just didn't think I could do it. I didn't, the money, everything. And I went into the Coast Guard and I loved it. And then I got out, I did it for 10 years. And when I got out, I went to school and it was scary. And then he graduated and had high, high honors. And hearing the stories, it was just wonderful. So an opportunity, because over the weekend on Mother's Day weekend, there were a lot of colleges that celebrated students of all sorts. It's getting all kinds of degrees with all kinds of obstacles, monetary obstacles, physical obstacles, what some would say age obstacles, whatever it is. And just a huge congratulations to all of them. I couldn't be a prouder aunt. How about some applause for everybody who got those degrees from all colleges of all sorts, right? Yeah. It's like trade schools. You know, it's not easy to go through a trade school, and a lot of people, and it's smart, are going to trade school when you have the aptitude for it. You want to do it. You want to learn a trade. I mean, bravo. Same thing. Whatever it is, it's that life of learning in some way. And that's what I realized when I was sitting there and saw what a wonderful, wonderful thing. All right. Things that you missed maybe over the weekend. And it included that... it was, again, another weekend. I mentioned this, where people were traveling, and so there was lots of conversations about gas. And I said this, the best thing you can do when you're pinched in any way, ask a bunch of questions. Ask people. Go to the gasbuddy.com. Find out where you can get the best deal on gas in your area, because it does vary. I've seen this where, hey, where I live, it can be 15 cents more in one place than it is in another place. So find the better place to go. Same thing with food prices, because, of course, food prices are changing depending on how things are being delivered. So it's the same thing. Look around and find the best place where you can get the best deal and figure out that way, around it. All right, this does happen. We haven't heard things like this in a while, although it is, trust me, it is happening. I've talked to enough people at the border, and I know enough people in the Border Patrol that deal with this. But six people were found dead on Sunday inside a Union Pacific cargo train in Texas City along the southern border. The bodies were found in a train, a cargo box in Laredo, Texas. It happened like 3:30 in the afternoon when they uncovered that. And of course, Laredo lies on the border between Mexico and the U.S. Union Pacific operates across the border and is the only railroad that services all the points into Mexico. Did you know that? Temperatures on Sunday were in the low to mid 90s. They haven't released much on how the people died or the genders, the ages, and all of that. But it's obviously a terrible, terrible thing. And Union Pacific, of course, is working along with anyone in law enforcement to investigate what happened there, because we know there are a lot of people that are taken advantage of. There are a lot of people that are trafficked, and when they can get them on, or they're trying to escape whatever situation, and then they get on these train cars, and it ends up in a terrible, terrible tragedy. So just absolutely awful. I mentioned also, speaking of tragedy, that I had been at the USF graduation, you know, lots of smiling faces and pictures and all that great stuff. But they had a terrible thing that happened there. There were two students that were doctoral students, super smart kids in their 20s, and they were killed. And this was weeks ago, and they found the remains of one student, Nadia Bristy, finally on Sunday. She was the second missing University of South Florida doctoral student, and the details are just gruesome. And the actions of the suspect, what the Hillsborough County Sheriff is saying, is absolutely nothing short of pure evil. Bristy and a fellow doctoral student, Zamil Limon, both 27, originally from Bangladesh, were last seen in the middle of April in Tampa, and then his body was found on a bridge that connects Tampa to St. Petersburg, and then, you know, they spotted a black trash bag on the shoreline just south of where he was found. And they discovered human remains, you know, there. And it is a sick, terrible, twisted, horrible thing. They were apparently, and which regardless of this, but they were apparently popular students. And so the roommate of the one is in detention. He's awaiting trial, and he's being held in jail due to the brutal and violent nature, of course, of the alleged crimes. And at that, at the ceremony, you know, at the graduation, they took a minute to remember them. They were mentioned several times during that because they would have received their degrees, and they had a moment of silence for them and you know, recognize them, which I thought was a really good thing. And you could kind of hear some of the gasps from people that were there, you know, realizing, knowing what had happened, and just really, really tough. We jump to Cuba because this is something else that's being discussed a lot. And what's the update there? And since February 4th, if we go all the way back to February 4th, the U.S. Navy and Air Force have conducted at least 25 flights. The U.S. military gathering these flights are surging off the coast of Cuba, right? So they've conducted at least 25 flights using manned aircraft and drones, most of them near the two big cities, Havana and Santiago de Cuba, and some coming within 40 miles of the coastline. Most of the flights were by P-8A Poseidon Maritime Patrol aircraft, which are designed for surveillance and reconnaissance, some by another form of a drone that specializes in signals and intelligence gathering. It's pretty interesting. And these high-altitude reconnaissance drones have been used, too, along in some of those flights. And they're notable not only for the fact that they can get so close to the coast, which puts them well within range of gathering this intelligence, but for the suddenness of their appearance prior to February. You know, it'd be publicly visible flights were rare in that area. And of course, the timing of it, and the president has talked about Cuba a lot lately and talking about that, he said he would visit a free Havana before leaving office. And then there was an oil blockade of the island, as you know. And so a lot has happened with Cuba. Cuban officials are dismissing the suggestion that their communist-run government poses any danger to the U.S. They say they are open to negotiations. They have vowed to conduct an extended guerrilla war against U.S. forces if they're attacked. So for the Pentagon and what they're saying, they're not really commenting on that. But we've seen what happened in Venezuela, which was successful to capture Maduro and move on from his regime. And could this unfold in Cuba, where the people, most people are barely surviving on what they have to eat and are suffering massive, massive blackouts consistently there. Terrible, the blackouts and some of the situations. So we'll see what happens, but keep your eye on that story because I think that's going to start to get hotter depending on what happens with Iran. We're bringing back a favorite. A lot of you have asked for it. So along the lines of what did you miss, the weekly rewind coming up on the flip.
1: 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Since most chronic diseases have inflammation, our optimized curcumin seems to be a perfect addition to any nutritional program. It makes sense to me that preventing or reducing inflammation is a key component to our overall health. The Mayo Clinic found that curcumin can decrease swelling and inflammation, has antioxidant properties, and research suggests that curcumin can prevent cancer, or at least slow the spread of cancer, and in many instances make chemotherapy more effective. It protects our healthy cells even from radiation. TotalWellness.com, where we help you to look good, feel good, and enjoy total wellness.
2: 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I'm here to warn you about telephone scammers pretending to be government employees. Some of these scammers may say threatening things like you will be arrested if you don't make payments or provide personal information. 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

0: rewind here on the show. And that means when we... Yeah, we're going back. What did we talk about that as we bounce forward is interesting? And, of course, it's always going to be what's the latest on Iran. We know that's heavy, heavy on people's minds for a good reason, right? We have people who are serving in various capacities that are in the line of fire, so to speak. We're looking at oil and the 20% of the world's oil that goes through the Strait of Hormuz. And all the other factors that trickle down to us in the suburbs. So the president was on Hugh Hewitt's show, and he has pretty much said this all the way along, I think, for sure, if we went back into the archives, which we're doing here for Rewind. But last week, this is what he said about the Iran situation and anything moving forward proposal-wise.
1: One way or the other, we win. We either make the right deal or we win very easily from the military standpoint. We've already won that.
0: Yeah, so, you know, the concern isn't winning. The concern is wrapping it up, right? And he's saying that one way or the other. That's we've won. That's it. Boom. So, yeah. And in Iran, and I talked about this last week, what's happening with the people there, the war disruptions mean massively higher costs, and there is a ton of lost income because of what's happened since the end of February. So they're feeling the strain as it continues to drag on. And especially depending on where they live in Iran, but really pretty much anywhere, they're exposed because of the massive reliance on fuel and how much of it passes through the state of Hormuz, the Strait of Hormuz. So the state of things is, has a big effect, a choke point for about a fifth of the global oil and natural gas trade, because that's the other part of it. So, yes, that was part of the conversation last week and part of the conversation this week, I'm sure, as well. I mentioned that the Hanta virus, and the Americans that are now back in the States, and what the another confirmed case and one that has also popped up on the radar. And what is it like to get this mysterious virus that it's been out there and people might have been aware of it? I wasn't aware of that particular virus and how you usually could possibly get it through rats. But this survivor of it, Christian Musan, said this is what it feels like.
2: Well, you know, I had that 1 week where I was sick with flu-like symptoms, and it just wasn't getting any better. And I honestly, in my mind, I was thinking, I have to get back to work. I've got, you know, a big event at work, so I've got to get better. So I went to the urgent care. And, you know, they couldn't pinpoint what I had. They only have so many tests at urgent care. So then I went to our local hospital, community hospital of Monterey. And I went to the ER after that evening getting a terrible cough. I had a horrible cough, and that was my lungs filling up with fluid. I went to the ER the next morning, and that's when, I think in a couple hours later, I was put under life support.
0: Wow. I mean, think of that. The worst thing ever. I don't know about any of you out there when you've gotten a terrible chest cold, or maybe you deal with asthma. What it's like to not be able to breathe is the worst thing ever. People who suffer from COPD, and in her case, a weird virus, young children, lungs filling up, life support. Wow. Surviving that and then being able to describe just how awful it is. Ted Turner died last week. He was 87. He had Lewy body, and that is just a terrible, terrible disease. We've had people on the show talking about having a spouse that's had it and what that's like going through that. But what was his legacy and what was he known for? And it's interesting because, of course, we know Ted Turner had an impact.

0: And he founded the first 24-hour cable news channel. But he was known as somebody who struggled with depression. He was known for, when people did biographies on him, dealing with a father who is really, really rough on him. And he was asked by Robin Roberts about that in an interview. And this is what he said about what he learned from dealing with the father situation.
1: He was tough on you.
2: Yes, he was, but it made me a better man. You either break down or you break out. The losers break down, the winners break out.
0: The winners break out. That stuck with me, right? And, you know, it wasn't just, so there was CNN, there was the Cartoon Network, there was TNT, MGM, all kinds of acquisitions for, you know, Ted Turner. It didn't just, it wasn't just the CNN in 1980. It was other things, the Superstation launch and all of that. I mean, his very first television station was in 1970. I mean, that was when he first jumped into it. And, you know, he followed into his father's business and all of that. And boy, it's interesting to look back and realize, and even I didn't realize how many different ventures that he had been in involved with. I mean, his nickname was the Mouth of the South for his outspoken nature, but he built these popular channels for sports, for cartoons, for movies, and he was a yachtsman. You remember that? And he played a big role in reintroducing bison to the American West, and that was huge. And he was involved in a lot of other things. And that Lewy body dementia, which is a progressive brain disorder, he revealed that he had that just over a month before his 80th birthday in 2018. And so in early 2025, he was even hospitalized with a mild case of pneumonia, but he recovered. So he survived by 5 children, 14 grandchildren, and 2 great grandchildren. So once again, RIP to Ted Turner, dead at the age last week of 87. And there was a lot of conversation about Ted Turner. The other thing that, you know, things that you might have missed that we talked about on the show included just briefly, and of course now it was Mother's Day on Sunday, but Nancy Guthrie, there, you think about how long we talked about that and how many of you wrote me emails about it and thought about your family and what are they doing and how come they haven't found out anything. So the Pima County Sheriff Chris Nanos says they've gotten closer to solving the suspected abduction of Nancy Guthrie, the mother, of course, of today's show's host, Savannah Guthrie. He was leading the investigation into the abduction from her home back on February 1st. And he last week had talked a little bit about it. And even on Saturday, he was asked by Fox News about what was going on. And he said that, you know, he was asked if they were close to solving the case, and he said, we are. Didn't elaborate, but said that they are close. So it's been nearly 100 days in what they believe was the abduction of the 84-year-old, and there haven't been any updates in weeks and weeks, and they've offered rewards. They're still hanging out there. $1.2 million for information to solve the case is out there. And, you know, over the weekend, Savannah Guthrie had a montage of photos, a video that she put out on Instagram that was shared all over the place saying, we miss you, you know, with every breath, and we'll never stop looking for you. We're not going to be at peace until we find you. And she again urged the public to come forward if they had any information about her mother's disappearance, saying call 1-800, you know, it's 1-800 call FBI, and that you could be an anonymous and the reward remains available. So

0: You know, somebody does know something, but it's not unbelievable that this happens, because it has happened in other cases, lots and lots of other cases. But as the reward is bigger, usually something breaks. Usually somehow, some way, something breaks. And that has not happened. You know, it has not happened. All right, so we're springing forward again. And this time, odds and ends, including what's hot at the box office, plus a mic drop moment. And we have a giveaway on the show and a few other things happening. If you join me here, coming up in a few minutes on America Tonight, me, Kate Delaney.
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0: odds and ends on the show. So a couple of things, including some sports shorts. In fact, I won't have you wait for sports shorts. Just a couple that I'm going to throw at you. I said them at the top. The T-Wolves beat the Spurs 114-109. And I said it was a great Mother's Day gift for a lot of people because now that series is tied at 2 apiece. Anthony Edwards, 36 points, 6 boards, and 2 assists for the Timberwolves. And the Knicks wrapped up the 76ers on the road in Philly, 144-114. Listen, in the first quarter, they dumped 43 points to 24 that the Sixers could manage to pull together. I mean, they just schooled Philly. It was not even close, right? And they had a couple of games like that. So Jalen Brunson, Josh Hart, and the Knicks are back in the Eastern Conference Finals, and they tied an NBA postseason record with 25 three-pointers in front of a wild crowd rooting for the road team and rolling past the 76ers, because New York's not that far away. Just shoot down the turnpike. They were there, and boom. Was it Philadelphia or was it New York Light? I'm not sure. But the Knicks fans scooped up tickets by the thousands at the Sixers Arena for the playoff games. They've been doing that for the past couple of years. They were raising brooms outside the arena and waving always Knicks towels once inside. And they pretty much neutralized the 76ers fans that were there. Terrible, right? I mean, good for the Knicks fans. They didn't have to travel that far. They could get seats. Sometimes it's very hard to get seats at the Garden for the Knicks because they have been playing well and they're in contention. So there you go. All right, a big shout out to one of our faves. He was on Author's Corner a couple of times, George Mills. He's written some great books. And so for his very first book, he sent me something. The very first book he ever wrote was called As the Journey Begins. And he wrote this really clever song about the book, right? Wildflowers Cliffside. Take a listen.
1: I was waiting for my

0: Yeah, I'd say some applause for that. That's good. I thought this whole song is really great. Yeah. Good on you, George. Thanks for sending that to us, right? You can look that up. You can get that, you know, YouTube, whatever. And then what's interesting is, and maybe you wouldn't be surprised by this, I mean, what is red hot at the box office? How about The Devil Wears Prada raking in within like 12 days globally $433 million? Yeah, mic drop. It just works, right? And what's interesting is that was big timing because Mother's Day. So there were a lot of people that took their moms to go see The Devil Wears Prada because won the weekend here in the States, $43 million. And like I said, it's been out for 12 days. Deserves the mic drop like you just heard there. And here's a little slice of it in case you missed it.
1: Runway. It's not just a magazine. It's a global icon. A winding road that brings us back together again.
2: Hello?
1: Well, look what TJ Maxx dragged in.
2: Sorry. Who is this? Do you know her? Do I know her?
3: I'm Andy Sachs. Andrea?
1: She was one of the Emilys.
2: One of the what?
0: Yeah. I mean, you have to go back 20 years to the first Devil Wears Prada, and the second one takes you, updates you, takes you in a different direction. That's all saying in case you're planning to take your mom or your friends, or it's a rom-com date night for some of you guys out there. That one scores for sure. We move from Devil Wears Prada 2 to Are You Celebrating a Birthday? Happy Birthday. Yeah, celebrating a birthday. Couple of interesting people, celebrity-wise. Missy Franklin, one of those. Do you know who Missy Franklin is? Oh, she's awesome. She's an American swimmer, 5-time Olympic gold medalist. The world record in the 200-meter backstroke from 2012 to 2019. She's held world records in the 4x100-meter medley relay, and she had her Olympic debut back in 2012 at the Summer Olympics at 17 years old. I remember that. My mom was still alive, and she liked the Olympics. We watched the Olympics together, and it was in London, and she won a total of 5 medals, 4 which were gold. Good for her. Just really fun to watch her swim and the passion, just the passion she had for it, this kid from Pasadena, California. All right, also celebrating a birthday, Kenan Thompson, the comedian, 48 years old. He is the longest tenured cast member in the show's history of Saturday Night Live. He's been there since 2003. So that's longevity. He is a regular. He's been in a whole bunch of other things, too. He's had roles in The Mighty Ducks. He's done a lot of voice acting, Space Chimps, Rock Dog, The Grinch, Wonder Park. Nominated 6 times for Primetime Emmy Award for his work on SNL and whatnot. And he is funny. I think he's funny in some of the skits that he does. Bono is 66 years old, the musician from Ireland. And I always think, and he's talked about this in the beginning more in interviews, but did he ever realize what, as far as just the music, what he would become? He was a founding member and the lead vocalist, of course, of U2. And it's just his, I think it's his vocal style and all of that. He was raised in Dublin. And in the early years, a lot of the lyrics, of course, a lot of them revolved around what was happening in Ireland. And he is, the music of U2 is, I think, It's so good. It is, especially some of the early stuff and some of the music that you might not have heard that's not played as much, you know, because that's part of the thing with music. How often is it played over and over and over and over and over and over again, right? All right, we have a giveaway, and the giveaway, we're going to do this all week, and the giveaway is for a thing called Drown Proof. And Drown Proof is this really interesting book. It was written and read by renowned Navy SEAL Andy Stumpf, and is a motivational guide to success and leadership based on Andy's experiences as a Navy SEAL. Now is your chance to win the Drown Proof audiobook. All you have to do is email me and say, put Drown Proof on it, and I'll give away 5 of those during this show. So just go to kate@katedelaneyradio.com, click on contact, and write Drown Proof, and I'll give away 5 of them. So the first 5 people who do that, you will get it. Drown Proof is available wherever audiobooks are sold. Pick up your copy today. Very cool, very, very, very good, and really motivational, right? He is excellent at what he does. There is just absolutely no doubt about that, for sure. Good chance here to remind you about the way you can get the show. If you miss it, you can go to Kate Delaney Radio with extra sauce.
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0: And how do you get that? Of course, I always say this, but it'd be great if you listen to these great affiliates. But if you miss something, it's perfect. Just go to, because how do you get it? 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You get a lot of the highlights there for things that you would have perhaps missed. Thanks so much to the crew, the Minnesota 2, Jason and Daniel, for their excellent work scrambling to make things happen. I appreciate you guys. Happy Mother's Day once again to all those that celebrate, even if you're a dog mom. Thanks for listening. Make it count, everyone.
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10: NBC News Radio, I'm Rob Bartier. Israeli Prime Minister Benjamin Netanyahu said the Iran conflict is not over, arguing that Tehran's nuclear material and proxy networks still need to be dismantled. Netanyahu told 60 Minutes on CBS that while recent actions accomplished a great deal, enriched uranium must still be removed from Iran. Netanyahu added that Iran's enrichment sites and ballistic missile ambitions remain unresolved issues. His remarks came as the Trump administration stood firm that Iran must end all uranium enrichment to achieve regional peace. Health officials are evacuating passengers from a cruise ship in the Canary Islands after a deadly hantavirus outbreak. Spanish authorities say the MV Hondius cruise ship arrived in Tenerife early today. 17 Americans were among the 100 passengers being escorted off the ship by medical personnel wearing hazmat suits. The American passengers are being flown to Nebraska on a charter flight where they will be placed in quarantine. Arizona Senator Mark Kelly is accusing the Trump administration of trying to shut people up. Kelly made the comment on Face the Nation on CBS amid his legal battle with Secretary of War Pete Hegseth over a video Kelly made with other Democrat lawmakers urging service members to reject illegal orders.
11: My role as a United States senator on that committee is to speak out about these issues. And I said something that they didn't like.
10: The Arizona Democrats' case against Hegseth was heard by a federal appeals court in Washington, D.C. last week. Hegseth has called Senator Kelly's comments seditious. Multiple bodies have been found inside a Union Pacific cargo train in Laredo, Texas. The exact number of people dead is not currently known. Union Pacific said in a statement it was working closely with officials to investigate. Laredo is roughly 2 hours south of San Antonio along the Mexican border. Rob Bartier, NBC News Radio.
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19: Psst. Hey, you. Yeah, you. Do you know where you are? Well, you've done it now. You're listening to KCAA Loma Linda, your CNBC news station. So expect the unexpected.

0: Waves of passengers had to be evacuated from the cruise ship hit by that deadly hantavirus. We've got the latest on that and Americans. Plus, what's happening with the Iran war situation? The president reacts through Truth Social. And happy Mother's Day, the tail end of it, to those celebrating this great day to recognize moms of all sorts. I'm Kate Delaney. Right at the top, we roll into the rundown here on America Tonight. Yeah, so let's talk about the passengers evacuated from the cruise ship that was hit by that virus. I mean, it was supposed to be the cruise of a lifetime, and dozens of people had to be, of course, evacuated. The evacuations involved 94 passengers from 19 different nations, and this was in Spain in the Canary Islands. More passengers are expected to depart on Monday. One of the 17 American passengers who was evacuated from the ship Sunday tested mildly positive for the Andes strain of the virus. On a PCR test, that's what they call it. A second is showing mild symptoms. This was released by the Health and Human Services Department. The first presumed U.S. hantavirus case linked to the cruise comes as the passengers are en route to a facility in Nebraska. Both are traveling in the plane's biocontainment units out of an abundance of caution because they can't take that risk that it could spread. So before disembarking, medical teams boarded the ship to run tests on the passengers and crew, and that happened early in the morning. And after coming ashore, passengers filed onto waiting buses to be taken to the airport. From there, they were evacuated to their home countries. Now, this ship departed Argentina last month. If you don't know the details on this quickly, the deaths of three people have been linked to hantavirus. It's a rare disease which is typically caused by exposure to infected rodents' urine or feces, rats, while others have been evacuated from the ship for medical treatment, right? So they're trying to ease people's fears of a new pandemic. Ugh, even saying that word, right? I mean, how many times have I read in the past couple of days, not another COVID-19. This is not COVID-19. Don't think it's COVID-19. And to reassure people that the risk is very, very low. I mean, even the U.S. Department of Health and Human Services, which I already mentioned, they say that the risk to the broader American public is extremely low, extremely low. So when this ship came in to dock and the passengers were brought to shore, they were brought to shore on small boats with a maximum capacity of like 10 people. So they just kept pulling people in. They didn't even want to dock it. They wanted to keep it at a safe distance just to be sure, you know, to be out of an abundance of caution to make sure that it was okay for them to come in. So then they departed after that. You just heard what I said, how they were able to do it. It's really a freaky story. There's no question about that. All right, gasoline prices, because you keep asking me about it. The national average, meaning through the miracle of the email, which we're going to hit up the mailbag in our next segment, but the national average is $4.52 a gallon. The weekly change, it's been like, it's up now, you know, 76 cents. And I said this in the first hour, but it's worth mentioning again. The lowest state average, lucky you, Oklahoma, $3.95. Highest is California, and this is regular, $6.15. This is average, right? There are discounts, places to go, that it might be a little bit less, finding the cheap prices. I've said this before. Gas Buddy, because what they do is they go through all the zip codes, all the stuff, they have it, and you just type it in and find where the cheapest gas is in your area. And trust me, it can vary depending on a whole bunch of different things. So it's worth looking that up. That's you know, that's for sure. So Chris Wright, the energy secretary, first was asked about the Iran situation. He was on NBC, and here's what he said.
1: I don't think we've heard a clear resolution from Iran yet. Given the state of the government in Iran, things just move slowly. Communications are difficult. There are multiple factions. This is a regime under serious stress.
0: So the president called Iran's response to the U.S. peace proposal totally unacceptable. Iran wants war compensation and recognition of sovereignty over the Strait of Hormuz, supposedly. So then that's what the president is saying. It's not acceptable. It's unacceptable. And he wrote that on Truth Social on Sunday, saying that, you know, Tehran is playing games with the U.S. and the rest of the world. Tehran's counterproposal included, like I said, the fact that they would control the Strait of Hormuz, and they wanted money. So they want money. So the other key issues, I mean, who even knows when we're talking about nukes and the direction of trying to develop a nuke, etc. So I don't think anything's wrapping up there anytime soon. Meanwhile, I already mentioned the price of gas. And, of course, Chris Wright, who is the energy secretary, was asked about the price of gasoline.
1: Again, I can't predict the price of energy in the short term or even the medium term. But what we're doing is ending a 47-year conflict. Iran has fought death to the United States for 47 years, death to Israel. And as we saw when the conflict broke out, they attacked all of their neighbors in the Middle East that had no involvement in the conflict whatsoever. If you have a hostile, unstable power like that, you simply cannot allow them to have nuclear weapons. That was a consensus opinion all my adult life. I'm shocked to see Democrats come out of the woodwork now, somehow not worried about Iran getting nuclear weapons.
0: You know, it's interesting the impact, you know, and talking about the impact. And one of the things that was he also mentioned is they're talking about maybe leaving the door open, just a little crack, suspending the federal gas tax that would take some money off of what you would pay at stations. So we'll see. That's just the kind of out there chumming the water with that. I don't know if that'll happen or not. Frontier Airlines there was a flight that was going from Denver, which is a wide open airport. It was supposed to go from Denver to LAX, and during its takeoff, somebody was in the runway and was hit and pulled into the engine. So, of course, that plane didn't go. It was 11 o'clock at night. John Pistol, I happened to catch him on the tube, was with TSA at one point in his career, and this is what he said about what happened here.
2: It is a huge field, if you will, with multiple runways and miles of security perimeter fencing.
0: Yeah, and I've been to that airport many times, and he's absolutely right. It's huge. And so somebody could get in there, and then they start walking and end up on a runway, and that apparently is what happened there. It's a really strange story. All right, coming up on the flip, your thoughts as we hit the mailbag and the pre-market bell. I'll meet you there.
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2: 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Like Michael listening to us, WVLK 590 AM, Lexington, Kentucky. Kate, I think it was such a good decision by the winner of the Kentucky Derby to not do the Preakness. It's a shame, but the fact is that Golden Tempo, like so many other horses, they just don't get what they need as far as the rest because, and you said it, that often that happens lately, especially because it's such a quick turnaround. I wonder if there could ever be a shift in when the Preakness is run, but because of history, I can't imagine that. And I think that some of the good horses or the ones that win the Derby that always have that potential anyway of a Triple Crown just won't get that Triple Crown because of that tight, tight turnaround. But we will see the horse once again at the Belmont, and of course not as long as the Derby. That could be interesting, that's for sure. And you know, we love our horses here in Kentucky. I'm a longtime horseman, and I am a big fan, obviously, of our Derby down the road. Yeah, me too. I think I've told this before, but you know, if you haven't heard it, I have a great uncle who was a jockey, and his two sons, so my cousins, are trainers. And one of them, John Service, John had a horse called Smarty Jones that almost won the Triple Crown, won the first two legs and lost the third by a nose. Yeah, this was pretty exciting. I can remember my grandfather, they sent him a Smarty Jones hat and he used to wear it all the time. It was very, very cool for my family, right? And happy to hear all those stories that would be relayed to me about what was going on there. All right, this one is from Jack listening to us on News Talk 830 WCCO out of Minneapolis. Kate, shout out to our T-Wolves. I had tickets. I gave them to my sons after my family and I celebrated my wife at a cool brunch. It was great to see the Timberwolves pull that one out against the Spurs, especially at home, and to have, you know, Anthony Edwards back and feeling, looks like he's feeling pretty good anyway. And then, of course, the shock of Wembanyama's ejection from that game. Yeah, you know, I'm glad that you brought that up. So, yes, Edwards had 36 points, 16 in the fourth quarter, which really helped. It was a stunning ejection of Victor Wembanyama in the second quarter of that game. And what happened was Naz Reid got just a wicked elbow to the neck from Wembanyama. And what he said afterwards is pain is weakness in the body. That's it. But that was it. And that, you know, that was the ejection. So you could tell he was frustrated. And the crowd at the Target Center apparently went wild. I saw some replay of that when he walked off the floor with Minnesota leading by two. But it was tough to take advantage, even though there was like a little bit of a gift because he wasn't there. And defensively was where some of that showed with the T-Wolves. But hey, listen, that was a huge, huge win for them, right? Because they had six turnovers in a 20-point third quarter, and they were in a hole in the fourth quarter. And then they got it going. So, yeah, congratulations. That is a huge win. All right, let's go to this one. Keith, listening to us, WHTX, 1570 AM and 97.7 FM, the talk of the town, Youngstown, Ohio. Hey, Katie, I hope you had a great weekend. I was thinking about you over the last day because of some of the suggestions you had for Mother's Day. And I actually did do what you said. I told the kids, I mean, of course, we gave flowers, but I told the kids, let's do a week where everybody takes something off her plate, so to speak. So it'll be interesting. My 12-year-old daughter is in charge of making breakfast all week long. And I'll be curious to see how that goes. But it was a good suggestion. Take some time back. And my wife is pretty excited about it. We like kind of drew up a little map of who was going where and what was going to happen. So we'll see. I'll let you know. But thanks for that. Yeah, of course. Because what is the thing that a mother, oh, it could be a mother, father, whoever, running a household, you're juggling. Everybody's always juggling things. So what do you do to take something off someone's plate, so to speak, like he said there? Free up some time. Although when somebody's used to just constantly going, it would feel really weird at first to not be doing the things, like all the things. Wait, I'm not doing all the things. You're kidding me. All right, let's move to this one quickly. This one is from Joe, listening to us, WGCH 1490 AM in Greenwich, Connecticut. I hate to complain because I'm not necessarily at all against trying to do something with Iran. I would put them, as you said, on your evil list. But I hate the fact that we are paying through the nose for gas. And I'm a commuter, so you can imagine how much more is flying out the window on gas. I mean, of course, we all know it can fluctuate, but fluctuating to the point where it's over $5, no thank you. It's too much. It just adds up for somebody who drives a lot. If you didn't drive a lot, maybe you might moan and groan, but you wouldn't find it to be totally reprehensible. But I think most people, anywhere I go, that is exactly what's happening. People are complaining. I don't care who you are or any of that. I've hardly ever heard somebody, that when I've pulled up to fill up, them not saying something, making a comment about gas. Well, yeah, I mean, listen, where are they paying the most? Can you imagine California? Can you imagine Washington? Yeah, and for our friends that are in Mississippi, we have some great listeners in Mississippi. They've got some of the best, cheapest fill-ups. So, yes, it went up, but they're not getting hit as badly as some other places, right? And like Hawaii. Hawaii's always going to be high anyway, but it's like four, or isn't it five? What I'm saying, four, it's 565. Yeah. Oh, 565. That's tough. Just download the gas apps, enroll in gas reward things. Do the grocery store rewards. That's another place. There's now, fill up your tanks. Here's a good tip. Fill up your tanks on Sunday. I mean, now, of course, we've gone through another Sunday, but next Sunday, because that's where it's usually, you'll find that it's not as expensive. All right, time to hit that morning pre-market bell. Yeah, and what is it showing us? It's telling us that, you know, right now, when we look at Oil is exactly at $100.10. So it's edging a little higher after the U.S. fired on some Iranian tankers and the UAE was attacked by missiles because, of course, it's affected by that. Pre-market bell for stocks. Dow futures are down 0.19%. S&P futures down 0.08%. NASDAQ futures slightly up 0.03%. Remember, minuscule, and this is pre-market bell. You go through the whole day once the market opens and things kind of shift and move in a few different directions. All right, you're going to love our next guest. She is so inspirational, what she's overcome and what her book is about. And she's coming up next.
1: 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Hi, I'm Dr. Mitch. Since most chronic diseases have inflammation, our optimized curcumin seems to be a perfect addition to any nutritional program. It makes sense to me that preventing or reducing inflammation is a key component to our overall health. The Mayo Clinic found that curcumin can decrease swelling and inflammation, has antioxidant properties, and research suggests that curcumin can prevent cancer, or at least slow the spread of cancer, and in many instances make chemotherapy more effective. It protects our healthy cells even from radiation. 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

0: So pleased to welcome to Author's Corner Jessica Pitawanakwat. She's written a book, she's part of a book that's incredible, Empowering Women to Succeed, Perseverance. You need to get this book. You can get it for a song on Kindle and paperback, and wait till you hear her story. Jessica, thanks so much for hanging with us on Author's Corner here on America Tonight.
1: Yes, thank you for having me. I'm really excited.
0: Let's talk about your story, your journey. I mean, you grew up in a really, really tough situation, and that's what I think is, to me, your story of that perseverance, of springboarding yourself out of it. So tell the listeners about that and what you wrote about.
1: So this began in my childhood, how I grew up, what I was exposed to as a young child. So I grew up around, like, violence, and there was a lot of drinking and partying, so I was exposed to that. So there was, like, addictions in my family, mental health, which we didn't know at the time, but that's what I see now. Going further into my life, like, that really affected me and how I looked at everything in my life. So that's all I knew, and that's what I guess, took on as well, until, like, I got a little older and started experiencing different challenges in my life. Like, I had a child early. At 22, I had my son, which helped me as well and helped me move further in my life to heal. So that helped me to graduate school. I graduated from high school. And then further on, I moved from my town where I grew up in. This happened in 2006, that I recall.
0: Mm-hmm.
1: So further on in my life, I spiraled down because I came here in Toronto and it was like a fast life for me. So that I was never used to it. So I hung out with the wrong people. And I just further down with my life again. But, you know, like, I did have good times with what I did and managed to break free from certain things, but it was just me navigating that and trying to understand that part. And it just led me to more downfall. But I kept on going, even though I knew there was that kind of way in my family. And I don't blame or shame that, because it made me realize that my family needed a lot of healing. So I see that as a way to keep on going and knowing that I can do this despite of all that happened to me. Further down the road, let's just say into my 30s, that's when I got into, like, a serious relationship, and it was very toxic, and it was not just him, it was me as well, recognizing those in myself, because I went through a lot of DV, which is domestic violence as well. And there was other things of layers of, you know, mental abuse, emotional, even physical, financial abuse. So that's what I thought, like, was love at those times. And I know it wasn't, because how I grew up, and how I grew up was, I was taught that I wasn't worthy of love. I had to earn it and earn it and earn it. Wasn't it. It was more than that. It was what I didn't give myself at those times. And I had to learn how to give myself love. And then when I was in that relationship, that's where I learned how to give myself love more and more. And then that's when I had my daughters too. And I was in a way to, like, show love to myself so I can give it to my children in a way that I was shown for myself, which was good. I learned how to do that. And then my life progresses on and on into my 40s. That's when I started healing a lot more of that part. That's when I got sick. And then I started to feel myself heal the part of where I didn't understand. And that gained me the courage to keep on fighting. I kept on fighting. And then there's a lot of stuff that happened to me in the matter of, like, just a few years where I lost my grandma in 2022. That really hit me really hard. Before that day before I got in a serious accident. But I just kept on going, and I really need to be there for my grandma. So I did what I did. I just kept on going. I was there the day that she passed, and that really hurt me. And I kept on, I honored her in a way that I didn't carry the pain. So it kept me down. I let those go in a good way for myself and to honor my family. So that helped me to keep on going as well, because I knew there was something there bigger than myself, bigger than anything. And again, down the road, I got in another accident, which brought me back into another state of feeling down on myself, because I was healing from that accident, and then another one happened, so I just gave up for a bit. And then I started

0: of like everything flashing from my eyes. I just thought about so much of my kids that day. It really brought a lot of fear in me because the way the police came at me that day, I don't want to get into too much because this is an ongoing case as well.
1: Mm-hmm.
0: But it was just something, I don't know, it just made me feel like scared, and I was scared that whole year. I had so much anxiety. Anytime the police came around me, I had to pull over because that moment I just felt like that state of fear again, and it was so much on me that I carried it so much that it brought so much fear. Like, I didn't want to go outside. I didn't want to do anything because of that fear. I broke from my fear from healing those wounds again. And I had to because of my children. They needed me. And then there's so much going on in one time in my life that I had to do something. So I let it go a lot. I cried a lot. I broke down in tears to let go of these things that were hurting me inside. And that's how I let go of a lot. I prayed a lot. I cried a lot. That helped me get through a lot of my deep fears. And in 2024, going forward, I was diagnosed with PTSD because I was wondering what was going on with me. And I'm so glad I got diagnosed because it helped me to understand this part of myself that I didn't know. And it helped me navigate through my life way better than anything that I could do, and I helped myself. I read a lot, I researched a lot, so I could understand it and navigate in a better way to help me move forward. And that's when I opened my own business, and this is how I got this book going, and this is what I was meant to do, was to help people. And I was really honored that I can do this and show my children, it doesn't matter what you go through and how hard it is in your life, that you can keep on going and keep on going. All you do is need to rest and heal and just keep on going. And that's all I'm trying to show and help my family in that kind of way.
1: And you're going to help other people with your story in the book, Empowering Women to Succeed, Perseverance. There's no question about that because you share everything. You are vulnerable in a very good way because people need to hear that. People are afraid to say things, and that's how you also heal. And you know that because you're telling us all of that. And the business, tell us about the business.
0: Yes, I have a photography business, and that's one of my passions that I have because that kept me in the moment of my life because of just seeing how beautiful life is, even though despite of how dark it was. Like, I've seen the light within the dark, and that's how I got out of most of my challenges in life. And I'm so honored that I could have did that. And then I got some of my art has been in Paris, some in, like, Berlin, Germany. I had it in New York. I had it in Grenada. I did some art shows here in Toronto. So basically, I do landscape and nature photography, and that helped me center and keep grounded throughout my healing as well. And I really say that would help anybody through their journey because connecting with nature helps you. It keeps you connected, keeps you grounded, it keeps you aware, and it keeps you just healed in certain parts of yourself to help that journey to keep on going in a good way.
1: Yeah. When people read your story in this book, what do you hope they take away? And you're saying it.
0: I just hope they take away that no matter what that they're going through, that they keep on going and know that there's something bigger than themselves, that there's always a way out no matter how dark it gets, as long as you know that it's there and to keep on following that light no matter how dark it gets.
1: Oh, what a beautiful place to end this conversation. If people want to see your photography, is there a place they can go?
0: Yeah, I have my page on Instagram. It's called Animiki Photography. The name is Animiki Photography.
1: Awesome. We will definitely do that. Everybody go to Insta right now, get this book, and go and check out those photos too as well. You might be able to pick up something you like there too. And obviously you're starting to catch people's attention, and that's a wonderful thing. Jessica, thank you so much for joining us on the show.
0: Well, thank you so much for having me. I was so excited and so nervous, but I'm more excited than anything to get my story out there.
1: Well, you did a great job. And again, everybody listening to us, you can get the book for a song. I'm telling you, people, you can get the Kindle version, the paperback version. No reason not to read this inspiring story along with some others as well. But Jessica's been through a lot and she survived.

0: Thrive and thriving. And we
1: Thank
0: love that. We love, love, love that. So, Jessica, thanks so much.
1: you. Thank you so much. Thank you so much. I'm so happy.
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0: Johnny Spare Harum joins us now here on Author's Corner for really an incredible journey and what I think is such an important, I'm going to call it workbook, because it pulls you in, it helps you move the ball forward. I'm going to say that's what it's about. And everybody knows that I'm into that space. And he did just an excellent job here. It's called Become the Best You, an interactive workbook for self-improvement. Who doesn't want that? So, Johnny, thanks so much for coming on. We appreciate it. And let's dive into it. What was it that motivated you to write this book?
1: Thank you, Kate. Thank you very much. Actually, you know, this workbook really comes from a very personal place. My wife was battling cancer, and during those long days in the hospital, we would talk about our lifestyle, our purpose, about our life and the growth, but especially we were talking about habits and our capability of changing habits. She had this incredible way of seeing the light and positivity in every situation. And she inspired me to take our reflections and turn them into something tangible. And a workbook that could help others. I finished the workbook and my first book, Soul Creations, the day she passed away, fortunately. So in many ways, it is a tribute to her, sorry, it's a tribute to her strength, her love, her positivity, and her belief in human potential, you know. And writing it was my way of honoring her and sharing that light and positivity with the world, you know. And that's how the Become the Best You born.
0: Yeah, and I want to mention too, people can get this on Amazon for a song. I mean, you know, just go to Amazon, you can get it. And as we move through this, one of the things that came up in my mind is your journey. Tell us about your journey.
1: I can speak about 1 hour about it, or 2 days, but let's make a long story short. How I became who I am today. I've always worked with people, and my past, I started working. I worked for 25 years for Melia Hotels International, and I learned a lot from them, and I am who I am because of them, and I'm very grateful. And I learned a lot about hospitality. I've been born in a family that they love hospitality. My father built an empire by understanding people and elevating the customer experience. He taught me that that creating memorable moments is at the heart of any successful business or any successful organization. I got inspired by him, actually. And it's my love and my passion for hospitality. And especially my daughter that she has me in daily basis to become a better version of myself. She's autistic. She's in the spectrum of autism. She's nonverbal. She teaches me how to keep going, how to fully be present, and how to focus on what really matters. And many times we waste our times on focusing on things that doesn't matter at all, especially when we are focusing on what the people think or what the people they might say, and we are wasting our energy on them, not in ourselves. Through her, I learned to growth isn't just about skills or strategy; it is about intention, intentionally be how we say it. It's about showing up intentionally every day and creating habits that align with who you want to be. And that's my journey.
0: Yeah.
1: And after 25 years being a hotelier, I opened my own company and I'm a customer experience designer. I became a customer experience designer, and I give talks and training how to enhance customer experience in any business.
0: Yeah, exciting. Full circle, definitely, from the lessons from your father and what you ended up doing. And the idea, I love that, the hashtag memorable. Ooh, that's stuck in my head. We're not going to tell readers everything about the book, but give us a few nuggets from Becoming the Best You, an interactive workbook for self-improvement.
1: The workbook is designed to help people pause, reflect, and most importantly, introduce new habits in their life. Or we have to find out what habits we would like to change or to improve or to maintain. It depends. When you know, I always say when we're kids, we're used that our parents tell us before crossing the street, our parents tell us, look on both sides before you cross the street. We rush into life. We don't look any sides. We rush into life. We woke up in the morning before saying good morning to God. We say good morning to our cell phone. And we don't have time to change or to adapt new habits in our life. The workbook helps you to really implement new habits in your life, helps you to understand what's going on in your life. It's like a small assessment, and you learn a bit about yourself. And you learn not only about yourself, you learn how to improve anything you want to improve in your personal and professional life. And especially to have a clear intention about what you want. And when I say intention, you have to get clarity of why you have the intention of changing, or why you have the intention of having new habits. And when you have it clear, what you do with that intention exactly, how much attention you pay to your intention, and don't rush on achieving your intention. Take it easy. Okay, that's a guideline more or less, and especially it guides you to identify mental blocks, set achievable goals, and practice mindfulness in your daily routines. Over time, these small actions compound into real lasting transformation. In mindset, it can be in behavior, or it can be in your leadership.
0: Yeah, makes sense. I mean, I think too what you said about the rushing, because that is so what so many of us do, rush, rush, rush, and set the intention. It's beautifully said, and that really is part of the essence of your book. There's no question. You've been around a lot of professionals in your life. You know, you talked about your journey a little bit, whether it's in customer service at a very high level or through working with leadership teams. What is the hardest thing for people to do consistently?
1: Wow, that's a great question, Kate. Consistency. Believe me, consistency. That is the challenge. This is the big, most difficult challenge, to be consistent. Motivations comes and goes, but habits, the right habits, are what keeps you moving forward day after day. We are all leaders in our home, we are all leaders in our companies, but true leadership starts within you, with leading yourself, managing your emotions, staying grounded in your values, and building routines that support your goals. Habits are the bridge between knowing what to do and actually doing it consistently. You have to be consistent. And that's the most difficult part I find in every companies, consistency.
0: Wow. What do you hope readers take away from your interactive workbook?
1: I hope that they can reflect on themselves, think about themselves a bit, what are their purpose, their potential, and their ability to grow. I hope that most importantly, I want them to take, how we say it, how to, I want them to get, take concrete steps to introduce new habits into their life, of course. Habits that help them act intentionally, stay present, and align their action with their values. That's very important.
0: Yeah, I mean, really, you've given us a lot to think about. There's no question. And I said this at the beginning, it's so easy to get this book. Become the Best You, an interactive workbook for self-improvement. Well done. And don't be a stranger. We'll have you back on the show.
1: Thank you, Kate. Thank you very much.
0: Thanks for listening to the show, everybody. Coming up on Thursday's show, what's new at the movies and streaming, plus how you can go to Italy, even if you just have a week, what you can see, thanks to an amazing company that's been in the travel business for over 80 years. That's coming up on our next show. Once again, thanks to the Minnesota 2, Jason and Daniel, for their excellent work on the technicals. Make it count, everybody.
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7: NBC News Radio, I'm Rob Bartier. Israeli Prime Minister Benjamin Netanyahu said the Iran conflict is not over, arguing that Tehran's nuclear material and proxy networks still need to be dismantled. Netanyahu told 60 Minutes on CBS that while recent actions accomplished a great deal, enriched uranium must still be removed from Iran. Netanyahu added that Iran's enrichment sites and ballistic missile ambitions remain unresolved issues. His remarks came as the Trump administration stood firm that Iran must end all uranium enrichment to achieve regional peace. Health officials are evacuating passengers from a cruise ship in the Canary Islands after a deadly hantavirus outbreak. Spanish authorities say the MV Hondius cruise ship arrived in Tenerife early today. 17 Americans were among the 100 passengers being escorted off the ship by medical personnel wearing hazmat suits. The American passengers are being flown to Nebraska on a charter flight where they will be placed in quarantine. Arizona Senator Mark Kelly is accusing the Trump administration of trying to shut people up. Kelly made the comment on Face the Nation on CBS amid his legal battle with Secretary of War Pete Hegseth over a video Kelly made with other Democrat lawmakers urging service members to reject illegal orders.
8: My role as a United States senator on that committee is to speak out about these issues. And I said something that they didn't like.
7: The Arizona Democrats' case against Hegseth was heard by a federal appeals court in Washington, D.C. last week. Hegseth has called Senator Kelly's comments seditious. Multiple bodies have been found inside a Union Pacific cargo train in Laredo, Texas. The exact number of people dead is not currently known. Union Pacific said in a statement it was working closely with officials to investigate. Laredo is roughly 2 hours south of San Antonio along the Mexican border. Rob Bartier, NBC News Radio.
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0: what about Madonna? She named herself after the Virgin Mary. And you want to know my favorite thing about the mother of Jesus Christ? Oh, I know, the big pirate ship on her head. And I have to be attracted to this?
1: You don't have to be attracted to any of them. I mean, weren't there any outfits you liked? I mean, Heidi Klum's was fun, right?
0: Oh, yes. The left has finally gotten what they've always wanted. They put the Statue of Liberty in a burqa.
1: All right.
2: Wow. SNL finally nails how truly irritating Tucker Carlson is and his hyena laugh.
3: Jeremy Culhane.
2: Yes, yes. Hilarious. All right. Hi.
3: What's
2: Happy
3: up?
2: Monday, everybody.
3: What's going on?
2: Oh, what's going on? Oddly, Aranda said no way to the one-page memo in Sharpie on ending the war. Surprising. Can I just say, once again, I'm struck by how not just incompetent, but lazy and arrogant and ridiculous.
3: Yeah.
2: Donald Trump is. So, oh, this is good news. Oil prices are surging. Isn't that great? Because oil prices rose, stock futures take down as investors reacted. The two sides failed to agree on a U.S. Trump said it's totally unacceptable. Totally unacceptable. And then did you see his boss was on 60 Minutes, Netanyahu?
3: Oh, yeah.
2: Yeah. I guess that's our boss. That'd be our president. Said it's not over. He's become Glenn Close in Fatal Attraction at this point. He said it's not over until we live up to our responsibility. Where is it? Hold, please.
3: Is there a bathtub in our future?
2: Yes, and a boiled bunny.
3: Okay.
2: Obviously, yeah. That was my Fatal Attraction music. Amid a fragile U.S. ceasefire with Iran, Netanyahu said the war is not over. He was on 60 Minutes. He said the highly enriched uranium still needs to be taken out of Iran and the country's enrichment facilities need to be dismantled. Were those the ones that we obliterated previously?
3: Mm-hmm. Mm-hmm.
2: I thought we... he said now we've degraded a lot of it, but all that is still there and there's still work to be done. You go in and you take it in. So when he says you go in, he means us, pretty much. Yeah. So this war will go on forever, much like his war in Gaza.
3: Do you want to hear him talk about it?
2: Not really, but okay. He refused to specify what would happen if an agreement was not reached with Iran regarding its nuclear material. I'm kind of guessing what another forever war from the war criminal. Yes, sure. I'd prefer to hear Carlos do Netanyahu, but sure, go ahead.
3: Okay,
2: mm-hmm.
3: Here we go.
2: Yeah.
4: I think it accomplished a great deal, but it's not over because there's still nuclear material enriched uranium that has to be taken out of Iran.
2: Mm-hmm.
4: There is still enrichment sites that have to be dismantled.
2: Mm-hmm.
4: There are still proxies that Iran supports. There are ballistic missiles that they still want to produce. Now, we've degraded a lot of it, but all of that is still there, and there's work to be done.
2: Okay. By
3: the United States.
2: Us. Correct. Okay. Yeah, lots of analysis online. Hustler says, just an Iranian source has told whatever news service is there in response to Trump's rejection that, quote, no one in Iran drafts plans to please Trump and that the so-called president of the United States keeps losing to Iran because he does not like reality.
3: What was the name of that source? Hustler?
2: Just that's the person's name on what you call it.
3: Oh, okay.
2: On Threads. Just tired of being humiliated on the world stage on an hourly basis. Sandra says Iran has figured out that, quote, open the strait now and we'll work out the details later would mean they would lose their only leverage while Trump declared victory, retained the right to bomb whatever he wanted and never returned to any negotiations. They're not dumb. After Trump sent over his one-page 14-point memo, Iran offered a counter. Trump got mad. The war is nowhere near over. So there you go, everybody. Happy Monday. Hey, you know what else? Iran probably saw the story about all the dumbasses that bought the Trump phone, and they aren't going to get their phone or their deposit back.
3: Nope.
2: Did you see that?
3: Yeah.
2: So many rubes. Wow. But. Yeah, they sent a letter. Trump sent a letter to them just saying, you're not getting your deposit back either.
3: Oh, well.
2: So that was $60 million in the Trump family.
3: Yep.
5: Rubes.
2: Pocket.
5: So many rubes.
3: Basically said, sucks to be you.
2: Speaking of, Trump just tweeted, excellent poll numbers, thank you.
3: Where?
2: His poll numbers are at a record-breaking low, lowest ever.
3: Even among Republicans. He can't even point to those polls anymore.
2: Yes. Okay. Oh, would you like me to read his Mother's Day post? Because you know it's always my favorite.
6: He had one?
2: Or his holiday posts. Yes, because they're always lovely.
3: Was it to Melania? The mother of his
2: child? Oh, no. There's no mentions of any mothers in it. Really.
3: Oh.
2: Well, sort of.
3: The mother effers that stole the election? Is that in there?
2: Something.
3: Okay.
2: They're always so, the uniting and just... Happy Mother's Day to all, particularly the mothers, wives, and lovers of the radical left, fascists, Marxists, and communists who are doing everything within their power to destroy and obliterate our once great country. Please make these complete lunatics and maniacs kinder, gentler, softer, and more importantly, smarter, so we can quickly make America great again. Okay. All right. That'll have to... When's the next holiday coming up? Memorial Day? That'll be a good one, too. Okay, let's take a quick snap poll. I know I didn't tell everybody there's going to be a pop quiz this morning. What's pissing you off more? Sean Duffy taking a 7-month road trip that none of us could afford to encourage us to take road trips that none of us can afford due to the and he says it wasn't taxpayer money, but he works for us.
3: Mm-hmm.
2: So can any of us, let me just speak for the both of you. No, you can't have a 7-month vacation. Does anyone take a 7-month vacation from their job and still have a job and then film a TV show at the same time? Oh, my God. And they're so tone deaf.
3: Yes.
2: None of us can afford, let alone for a 7-month road trip. Go see America. Okay. Oh, also, I'm sorry, Elon Musk, the world's richest man, saying we have to get rid of Medicare and Social Security.
3: Uh-huh.
2: I'm trying to decide which things piss me off the most this morning. You know what? I'm going to go with the effery that's happening in Virginia. Can we just say this once again broke towards the end of our show Friday? And thank God we're having Katie Fang for her first appearance. I didn't get it. Thank you. Oh, this was a guest report I was doing on this.
3: Who said
2: this court did not overturn a map. They overturned an election. Who said that?
3: Judge Roy Bean.
2: No, that was AOC.
3: Oh.
2: I don't get it. We'll have to talk to Katie Fang about it. I've read a lot of analysis. I've listened to a lot. I don't understand how they can overturn something that was voted on by the people. So they're obviously appealing. There's a lot of different theories about what we can do, but we've got to just go balls to the wall, because this is so it's okay for them to ram these maps through 2 seconds before an election in red states, but the people that voted on something in Virginia have no rights.
3: Unfortunately, the analysis I heard is that because this is a state issue, the Supreme Court won't even take this case.
2: Well, of course not, because it might help Democrats. Oh, God, I hate everyone. Okay, here's some happy news. Have you seen the scar under Trump's ear? Isn't it? First of all, the ear is completely intact.
3: I don't look.
2: Which is weird. Ears completely intact. There's not even a scratch.
3: Yeah, I don't look that closely at him. I don't notice his scars.
2: There's a bunch of close-ups.
3: I don't want to look that closely.
2: Somebody said that he looks like something Bobby Kennedy's about to eat. He's looking a little roadkill-y, like not just his hands, but just a little necrotic.
3: Like he's about to drip juices on RFK Jr.'s children.
2: On his children,
3: yeah.
2: Right. It's like he's strapped to the roof of Bobby Kennedy's car.
3: Uh-huh, dripping juices on them.
2: Yeah, okay.
3: Okay.
2: A doctor said that is a scar from a carotid endarterectomy. Something. Anyway, doctors, you know what I'm saying. The surgery removes plaque from the carotid artery to prevent strokes. That's my dad had that. He had plaque in his carotid artery. Trump must have had that emergency procedure done when he claimed he was, quote, at the dentist. He said he was at Hermie. He was with Hermie,
3: Hermie
2: dentist.
3: Yeah.
2: That was the last
3: the elf that wanted
2: unscheduled.
3: To be a dentist.
2: Huh?
3: The elf that wanted to be a dentist?
2: Yes.
3: Yeah.
2: Yes.
3: Okay.
2: His dentist probably would be unregulated elves.
3: Oh, sure.
2: Because they don't believe in, regulation is gay. Okay.
3: So is Hermie.
2: Yeah.
3: I mean, come on,
2: right?
3: Look at that hair.
2: Oh, my God. Okay. Aaron Parnas summing up where we are this morning. Donald Trump has never looked weaker on the world stage than in this moment. Europe has moved on without him. Canada has partnered with Europe. American adversaries don't believe his threats. He is in a significant quagmire. Yeah, I guess based on 60 Minutes, Chris, we're done when Netanyahu says we're done. That's what we've... Oh, bless you, Lonnie.
7: Thanks.
2: Happy allergy season, everyone.
3: Oh, yeah. The jacarandas are in bloom.
2: Yes.
3: Yes.
2: As are the calla-lilies.
3: What is a calla lily?
2: I don't know.
3: Are
2: it's
3: they
2: a,
3: in
2: it's
3: bloom?
2: A flower.
3: Do they grow here?
2: It's a flower that Katharine Hepburn loved in that one movie. I don't think so. Lonnie, can you Google that? Do calla lilies grow here? Am I even saying that right?
3: Yeah.
2: Okay. Yes, thank you. This is somebody, same thoughts I had. Elon Musk is the richest man on the planet and says we have to get rid of, quote, entitlements like Social Security and Medicare. There is something unconscionable about that. Not to mention, must I say it again, Chris? They're entitlements because we're entitled to it. It's our money. We've paid into it our whole lives. I mean, not me. I'm only 40-ish. Yes, Chris.
3: Calla lilies are elegant summer-blooming perennials known for their trumpet-shaped spathes and lush, arrow-shaped foliage. Native to South Africa, they thrive in boggy areas.
2: Oh. And all I remember is they are in bloom again in some movie that Katharine Hepburn was in. Calla lilies are in bloom again.
3: They look like they'd be a lesbian's favorite flower.
2: Yes, they do look like a very pornographic... Oh, by the way, did you see Sean
3: Donnelly? With a nub in the middle.
2: Yes. Uh-huh. Yes, there's a nub in the middle of beautiful open flower.
3: Yeah.
2: It's a George O'Keefe painting come to life.
3: Well, you know.
2: By the way, did you see, what's his name? Sean Duffy said, we live in a Pornhub world.
3: No, that's Rachel Campos Duffy that said that.
2: Oh, his wife.
3: His wife.
2: See, this is their version, Bella, of go touch grass, I guess. Go take a 7-month vacation that you can't afford with gas money you can't afford.
3: Stop scrolling on Pornhub.
6: Yeah, maybe if you start.
2: Is that your only other option? To take a 7-month road trip you can't afford? Or stay home and watch porn with your kids?
3: Apparently that's
2: Rachel Campbell. Okay. Yeah.
8: No, I'm going to be really honest. We live in a Pornhub world. Huh. This is really wholesome, good family stuff. This is what families need to do is just get together. That's what our kids want from us. They want the time.
2: Yeah, that's what they want. They want you to take... Don't they have, like, 9 kids?
9: Daddy, get off of Pornhub and take me on a road trip!
2: A 7-month taxpayer-funded road trip!
3: It's either Pornhub or road trip with that
2: Bella can't even afford 1 kid. Really? You can afford to take 9 kids on a 7-month big road trip? That's good American fun. Both parents need to lose their jobs by taking a 7-month vacation with their 9 children, spending $11 billion on gas.
6: What kind of a road trip?
2: And then they come home, they're like, Daddy, your house is gone. Why not? Oh, well, honey, it got foreclosed on while we were taking a hugely expensive 7-month road trip.
6: Where are they going to go in 7 months?
2: I don't know.
6: Like, genuinely, wouldn't you kind of run out of places to go after, like...
2: Right? How many Wally Worlds are there, right?
3: They're showcasing the best of America, so they're going to places like Mount Rushmore.
6: Okay, sure,
3: sort of
6: but that would take
2: that's
6: like,
2: one.
6: If you do it fast, what? Like, I just don't understand. What
3: Sean Duffy said that they did it on weekends and stuff like that.
2: It wasn't tell like us more. Oh, is there a slideshow we can all watch? Oh, please tell us
3: that's
2: more.
3: That's their show.
10: So I wanted to lean into America's 250th birthday. Mm. Rachel and I actually met on a road trip on a reality TV show.
8: Right.
10: And so over the course of 7 months, we just kind of found these moments where I might be able to do some work. I could take the kids with me, do a road trip.
11: Oh, yeah.
10: And our motto is to love America is to see America. And there's so much to see in this beautiful country. Mm. We did that with our family. The president kicked us off, as you're seeing right now. We went to the Oval with the kids. By the way, who gets to do that? The kids were wildly excited, and he was so generous with his time, the president was.
2: Mm. Who gets to do that? Well, I'm going to guess the stupid Secretary of Transportation, reality star that works for another reality star, that everything's a photo op. None of us can afford any of this. Oh, my God. It's like they're just so out of touch. It's like they're doing it on purpose.
3: And the thing is, this administration also put Spirit Airlines out of business, which was honestly one of the only ways that lower-income people could travel anywhere.
6: It's detrimental.
3: Absolutely.
6: People aren't talking about it enough. They're not talking about that aspect of it.
3: Yeah, yeah. I mean, you know, people could go to funerals across the country using Spirit Airlines because it was inexpensive.
2: The Trump administration is killing more people.
3: Yeah,
2: so that's also
3: now, you know, the lower income people are just like SOL and it sucks.
2: Did you see taking the hantavirus people off that's like the movie Outbreak?
3: And taking them to Nebraska?
2: Yeah. Oh.
3: Should
2: they really be punished like that? I'm kidding. I'm kidding, Nick in Nebraska.
3: That's apparently where they take, like, like the Ebola people went to Nebraska. There's like the most state-of-the-art quarantine place in the world is in Nebraska.
6: What do they got going on in Nebraska?
2: Yeah. It's not for everybody.
3: As Nick said, we have smart people here, too.
6: What are they preparing for?
2: Okay, so we're counting. There's Nick, and then who else? Okay. 21, just like we said, okay, Mount Rushmore.
3: Warren Buffett lives in
2: Omaha. All right, fine. 21 minutes after, Rude Pundit coming up, 21 minutes after the hour, this portion of the show, brought to you by Quince. Oh, my God. You need some bargoons these days, don't you?
3: Yes.
2: I'm telling you, this is the best quality stuff at the best prices. 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

0: Yeah, let's do it.
1: Okay.
2: In Rome.
0: Wow, and now you said something during the commercial break that pissed me off even more than everything I covered. Not you didn't piss me off, but you said the Supreme Court probably won't even take the Virginia case because, you know, elections are state things. Oh, I see. Now they're state things? Now they're state things, even though Trump is threatening to federalize them and send, what is he sending? Election integrity forces to...
2: The Virginia...
0: They're so, like, convenient on the state's rights or not, right? Depending on... Okay. I'm just going to piss everybody off with me. Benjamin Netanyahu admits that he and Trump did not understand the likelihood that the Strait of Hormuz would be shut down when they launched their war.
2: But
0: fantastic.
2: Every military expert ever say that to him?
0: Hillary Clinton said that was the first thing we knew they would do. Yes. Trump wants to go into Iran to secure nuclear material. Netanyahu claims you will soon see the highest gas prices of your life. It is all Trump's fault. Yeah, people are drawing pretty much a straight line since, I believe, since we went in 6 weeks ago, Chris, 60%. Yeah. Gas is up 60%. Laura in Ohio. Hey, Laura.
3: Oh, okay. You know how I get with you, Stephanie. You know, you're my young Democrat forever. You remember me.
0: Sure.
3: I get very swoony when I talk to you. But anyway,
0: sigh.
3: What I wanted to say, my point is, I live in Ohio now, and in 2022, we had gerrymandered maps, went to all the way up to the Ohio Supreme Court. They said you can't do that. We're still voting on those maps. Why can't Virginia do that?
0: Thank you.
3: Just say F you. We're doing it anyway, and we don't care.
0: Yeah, I, you know, we're going to talk to Katie Fang later, Laura, but I've been seeing a lot of analysis on stuff we could do, and a lot of it is, like, unprecedented, but so is what we're facing, right? Mm-hmm. I mean...
3: Absolutely.
0: Yeah, you could...
3: My 22-year-old autistic son just got his Secret Service thing in the... Or the Secret Service, Selective Service. Yeah. I got his thing, and there's no way I can get an exemption for him automatically. I have to wait till they draft him. And then try and explain to them why my barely verbal dependent child can't serve in the military.
0: Oh, God. I'm sorry, honey. Sending some love and light. All right. I just want one hopeful tweet. Orban rigged the maps, controlled the press, packed the courts, had Trump's endorsement advance on the ground campaigning for him, and millions of Hungarians showed up and sent him home anyway. November is 6 months away. 29 minutes after the hour. Rude Pundit next.
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1: Strike two.
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0: The fact is that people still don't have faith that the golden age is upon us, that Trump policies are working, but it keeps showing up in the data.
1: Ah, that'd be the overly creepily smiling Kevin Hassett. Yeah. The golden age is here.
2: Just don't know it yet.
1: Yeah, it's the golden Russian prostitute showers.
2: Yeah.
1: That's the trickle down you're feeling.
2: The golden age lives in the Niagara Falls area. You wouldn't know.

0: Yeah. It's the golden shower age. Enjoy. Enjoy the trickle down this time, Rude Pundit.
1: Yes, yes. Well, I guess that means we only get, like, secondary or tertiary urine, so, you know.
0: you quoted Agriculture Secretary Brooke Rollins said farmers are moving into hopefully what will be the golden age under this president, and you said, oh, my God, stop with this golden age. It is so cringy. Chances are it's just an age covered in cheap gold paint to fool the rubes. Yep. Yes. Like the Oval Office, right.
1: Yeah, yeah. Or anything that's gold around him, you know. But, you know, that's 24-karat paint right there.
0: Yes, yes. Oh, yeah. Yes, oh, by the by, Kevin Hassett also said this complete and total lie. Take a listen. Here we go.
2: The drag on the economy is that the blue states are actually hemorrhaging jobs. And so if we disappoint at all, it'll be because of, like, what happens to New York State, what happens to California because of these misguided policies.
0: You mean all the donor states. Mm-hmm. I see. The blue states are the drag. Yeah. Funny. You see how that is? Even though the red states are all the taker states, but yeah.
1: Yeah, yeah, of course. You know, because obviously we contribute nothing. We contribute nothing, Stephanie. You and I are in states that don't form the actual economic basis of the United States.
0: Yes, like the fourth largest economy in the world out here in California that gives, I forget, what's our percentage, Chris, that we fund the rest of the United States?
3: $11 billion.
0: Yes, thank you for that. He's our statistician as well.
1: Yeah. It's the accuracy, really, that makes him perfect for the job.
0: So you tweeted at his Mother's Day luncheon last week.
1: I don't tweet.
0: Oh, sorry. Posted. Blue sky.
1: Yeah.
0: Sorry. Trump said about the moms of murdered children, they've raised the most beautiful child and it's taken. And you said, I hope you all have moms who understand that you're not a thing. Yes, he called children it.
1: Yeah, yeah. His whole Mother's Day speech, by the way.
0: Yes.
1: I did a post on my Patreon.
3: Oh. Only $1 a month.
0: Yes.
1: $1 to $5, depending on how much content you can take. And
3: take it.
1: And but you know, it's all consensual.
0: Yeah.
1: And so there's his whole speech was just absolutely you know badass insane. It was he invited angel moms and gold star moms to a luncheon at the White House. So it was like, and again, two groups that really only have one thing in common, and that's dead kids.
3: Yeah.
1: And he went on and on about, you know, the horrible things that happened to the kids that were murdered. And
0: oh, God. He loves violence porn. You can feel him getting, like, sexually excited. Ugh. That's why the grisliest stuff in the Epstein files is likely true. I mean, it's...
1: Oh, yeah, yeah. Yeah, yeah, you know he's getting infusions of, like, children's blood.
0: Yes.
1: That's why his hands are so, are always so bruised.
0: And he's, we were the ones that got accused of drinking baby blood or whatever
1: right,
0: it was.
1: Right, right.
0: Yeah.
1: He's getting that adrenochrome shot right into him. Yeah.
0: You can confirm, on Mother's Day yesterday, I did text you happy Mother's Day because, you know, you're going to... They're going to, they're mothers.
1: Yeah, yeah, yeah, because that's, it's in the word.
0: Yeah,
1: I mean,
0: it's right in the word.
1: It's right there. And so.
0: That's my level of maturity. I just had to tweet.
1: I know.
0: Text him. Not tweet, text. I texted you. Okay.
1: I was walking my dog when I got the text, and it startled my dog when I guffawed.
0: I just like to take you off guard. Okay. Yes, you quoted Mike Waltz, the world cannot have a genocidal aggressive regime with its hand on a nuclear button. And you said, I swear to these guys are trolling us. I mean, everything that they say applies to us, right?
1: Yeah, yeah, yeah. You don't want to have people, you know, just killing people in the oceans. Oh, wait a minute. Firing on boats in the oceans. Wait, just without... I'm pretty sure I know somebody else is doing that.
0: All right, so speaking of oceans, ships, etc., we've been talking about hantavirus. Mm-hmm. You said a CDC official said the federal government doesn't plan to have the repatriated American cruise ship passengers quarantine upon arrival in Nebraska. And you said fine work there, allaying fears. I mean, I guess they finally did, right? But it's like... It just is. It's so terrifying because you never know what decision Bobby Kennedy's going to wake up and make, right?
1: Yeah, yeah. Like.

0: and doing whatever redistricting they can. I mean, again, what is it? California would yield like 5 to 7 seats, I think, if it redistricted, depending on if it decided to redistrict out every Republican seat. The whole thing, and you got to say, the whole thing is just insane. It is insane. It is a waste of money. It is not a waste, but it's just something that is so that the Republicans started in Texas. They started it under orders from Trump.
1: And Senator Kaine said it, Rude, that this court could have done this before the election. It's like they were waiting to see which way it went. And because it didn't go their way, a way that helps Republicans. I mean, this is what someone posted. I need you all to understand the Virginia Supreme Court just did. They just denied democracy. They denied that voters have a voice. They could have said this was the, you know, whatever they just ruled before the election. They went ahead, you know, they waited till after this taxpayer funded thing went forward and we won, right?
0: Yeah, because they were figuring, well, you know, the whole thing is just so mind-boggling because they watched the whole thing happen. And it's sort of like, you know, we see courts doing this time and again. We see it with the Supreme Court slow walking decisions to see, you know, where things are
1: and
0: going with
1: moving at the speed of light for stuff they want to get done. Right. One more post on this. So let me get this right. When the people decide something's inherently wrong, but when Republicans ram through racist maps at the behest of an immoral, incompetent, immature idiot, there's nothing to see and it's perfectly okay. All elections matter. These people have cheated themselves into power, will violate any laws, constitution, or basic rules of decency and humanity to continue to drag our asses deeper into debt for ballrooms while people can't afford food, gas, or health care. I mean, they obviously see the midterm writing on the walls, and this is why I am just for by any means necessary at this point, right?
0: Yeah. Even the crazy plan, like they could retire the justices by passing some kind
1: of
0: a law. They could pass some law that says, okay, you know, everybody 54 and up is no longer a Supreme Court justice. Which, you know, I gotta say, you know, if the next Democratic president with a Democratic Senate sounds pretty good, like a pretty good idea at a retirement age.
1: Who cares if we make the MAGA snowflakes cry? They everything they do is to make us cry. To own the libs.
0: Yeah.
1: And you just said we're not racist. We just acted like it was an emergency to get rid of the one majority black congressional district 3 months before the primary election. I mean, it's egregious. It's egregious, and we see it. Right, in Tennessee, we were saying, Frangela and I were talking Friday, Rudy. Literally, these scenes are out of the 1950s that we saw.
0: Oh, yeah. This is the new ending Reconstruction. And the what happened after Reconstruction was the Jim Crow era, and so there was something in the Times today about an area of Alabama, a majority black area of Alabama, where they've been waiting for some kind of remediation for the sewage system there, and the sewage gets into the water there and is pools in people's backyards, and the funding had been put in to do something about this, and then Trump just cut it because it was DEI.
1: Yeah.
0: And the only reason it was DEI was because it was in a majority black area of the of Alabama. And then they will have no recourse because, you know, there'll be no representation in D.C. once their representatives are redistricted out. I mean, the whole thing is that when America was great? Because that's what we've always said.
1: And I was saying before the break, Rude, that, you know, we don't even have, not only do we not have confidence in this Supreme Court, but that they'll even take this because then they'll go, oh, states' rights, because they go back and forth on that depending on what helps Republicans. That's how naked it is. I mean, you wrote a piece about, you said Trump sets his idiot hordes on Justices Gorsuch and Barrett over birthright citizenship. So he was posting, you said Donald Trump, who should be put in a room with a bear, a lion, a shark, and a squirrel, and then asked if he can tell the difference. Now that would be a cognitive test.
0: Yes. as they're all clawing at him and biting him, which one?
1: He posted a long attack on the Supreme Court. His Supreme Court, the hacks. You said, putting aside the lie he keeps repeating about the number of countries that have birthright citizenship, it's 33, which I've been led to believe is more than zero. And so you just said, but because no decision is set until it's

0: released. What else is clear is Trump is trying to intimidate Gorsuch and Barrett into changing their votes on the case by being so personal. He is setting his idiot horrors on them, his death threats and doxing and other BS. Trump only knows rape and gangsterism. That's how he's lived his whole life. I mean,
1: he says flat out, you know, that he says that they should be listening to him because he appointed them. I mean, that's what he says. They should be loyal to him. And he'll say, no, they're not being loyal to me. They're being loyal to the country.
0: Yeah.
1: And it's like, none of those things are what you take an oath to be loyal to. You take an oath to be loyal to the Constitution, you know, and they take oaths to be loyal to the law.
0: Rude, speaking of right-wing threats, I couldn't help but think yesterday of, you know, Melissa Hortman's children celebrating their first Mother's Day without her. Renee Good's kids, you know, I got to hang out with Nancy Pelosi last week. She's personally paid the price, from one of his idiot hordes that he sent to finish the job from January 6th and kill the speaker, and whose husband was grievously harmed instead. Yeah. I mean,
1: And the fact that he is picking on Gorsuch and Barrett says to me that he's gotten a heads up about the decision.
0: Yeah.
1: Because that's the corruption. But you know what's scary about that is if you follow that through, that means on birthright citizenship, it seems like it's going to come down to a 5-4 decision on something that is so clearly in the Constitution, and they just don't care.
0: Yeah.
1: You know, that there are at least, you know, a few justices that don't care that something is so plain that the language could not be clearer.
0: Yeah. Now, you only posted one thing I disagree with. You said, why don't you do videos is something I get asked a lot. It's because every time I've done them, I feel like I'm Andy Rooney, a crank with a camera on me. I disagree.
2: Your eyebrows are less bushy.
0: Yes, and you are handsome and romantic, and you are on camera here every week, and everybody loves it.
1: Yeah, but I'm not sitting there at my desk or in my car, you know, because a lot of car-bound Andy Rooney out there.
2: Yeah.
1: You know, and just sitting there talking like, you know what really gets my goat? And talking about,
0: Have you ever noticed?
1: This mug is way too big, and yet I'm using it. You know, it's like
0: okay, but you have a lot more cogent thoughts than Andy really did. And you're a handsome man. I'm just saying, reconsider.
2: You're made for video. Seriously.
1: Yeah.
0: I think of you as just cheap eye candy piece of ass, if you don't really want to know.
1: Well, you know, and Andy Rooney was that to an extent, you know. I know that there were a lot of fantasies about Andy Rooney.
2: Oh, yeah.
1: Isn't it a shame that we didn't get that Andy Rooney didn't live to the point where people could write, you know, sex fantasies online about Andy Rooney? Oh, you know, he was explaining to me how the vibrator works, you know. You know the setting that's really most appropriate here is high.
0: What would make his eyebrows move like Groucho Marx? Uh-huh. Like, what kind of sex act would,
2: You know, I don't know if you know this, but Pornhub has an entire category of Andy Rooney AI porn.
0: It does not. Did you make that up?
2: I totally made that
0: up.
2: Oh my God.
0: All right. That was good delivery.
1: This is where we are. We sit here and go, okay, two things. One, is it real?
2: Why would I be researching that?
1: And two, do I want to see that? I do.
0: You know what you do want to see? You want to see Rude Pundit on camera, and you want to support his Patreon.
2: That's right.
0: We love you, Rude Pundit. We'll see you next week.
2: Bye.
0: 49 minutes after the hour, this portion of the show brought to you by our awesome new Muddy Mats. I've got one at the studio door over there and at the dog door upstairs. I'm telling you. Muddy Mats. Remember the nightmare of, right? Your doggy comes running in, your kids, whatever, muddy paws, tracks it everywhere. That used to be my nightmare until we got our Muddy Mats. Now I have one by every door. It actually grabs the dirt and moisture before it even hits the floor. No more muddy footprints or paw prints all over the house. I saw the commercials on TV. I was like, no way.
2: Where?
0: And now I'm like, way. It totally works just like that. It is made with thousands of ultra-soft microfibers that are super absorbent, trapping dirt, water, and mess so it doesn't spread all over the house. And when it gets dirty, bam, you just toss that sucker into the washing machine. 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

0: This portion of the show brought to you by you turning 65. A dear friend of ours gave us an unsolicited testimonial to Chapter.
1: That's right.
0: 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Again, that's #250. The keyword is plan help. 55 minutes after the hour, Katie Fang's first debut appearance on the Stephanie Miller Show.
1: That's coming up.
0: Very exciting. Can I just say, I never thought I could love Mark Hamill more than I already loved him.
1: Yeah.
0: Okay, so have I mentioned that Donald Trump is the most hated man in the world and everybody posts memes of him, you know, bye-bye?
1: Uh-huh.
0: So, it was a picture of Trump in a coffin, right? But Hamill captioned the post, if only he should live long enough to witness the inevitable devastating loss in the midterms, be held accountable for his unprecedented corruption, impeached, convicted, and humiliated for his countless crimes, long enough to realize he'll be disgraced in the history books forevermore, #DonTheCon. So he apologized for the...
1: And he took it down.
0: Right, and took it down. Of course, the White House went berserk. Barack Hussein Obama just appeared in a video with this deranged lunatic 3 days ago. Now the same person is calling for Trump to die. He wasn't calling for him to die.
1: He wasn't.
0: Why won't an Obama and the Democrats condemn this disgusting call to violence? That was the White House condemning, right? Because Trump is engaged in, how many have we counted? How many disgusting calls to violence?
1: 11 billion.
0: Including on his own vice president? Okay. But here's what I love about Mark. So he deleted it and shared an updated version of the message without the grave image. He said, accurate edit for clarity. He should live long enough to be held accountable for his crimes. And then he replaced it with an unflattering photo of Trump with his hair blowing in the wind.
1: Yep.
0: He said, actually, I was wishing him the opposite of dead, but I apologize if you found the image inappropriate. The White House once again said, Mark Hamill's one sick individual. These radical-level lunatics can't help themselves. This kind of rhetoric is exactly what inspired 3 assassination attempts, blah, blah, blah. Oh, my God. Oh, my God. We don't have time in one show to go over all the violent threats Trump has made.
1: And I was just reading in the, I think, the Washington Post that... 1/4 of Americans think that every assassination attempt was staged.
0: Oh.
1: 1/4,
0: yes.
1: Which is pretty high.
0: His MAGA base is the ones that were, they were already talking about Butler when this latest one happened, and whatever. Okay, this one. Aaron Parnas says, I woke up to MAGA furious that Obama met with Canada's prime minister, calling it a coup and calling for his arrest. Just another Saturday. Yeah, blah, blah, blah, treason. You're allowed to meet with, you know, when you're a former president, you're allowed to meet with, you know, whoever you want to.
1: Pretty much.
0: Okay. 58 minutes after the hour, journalist, legal lady extraordinaire Katie Fang coming up.

0: Gosh, Vince, the Crash Dummy Museum is something. And to think all this has helped people learn to buckle their safety belts.
1: Yeah, like this. The crypt of Toot Toot Car driving across the common.
0: What's that he's covered in?
1: Looks like a fender. Talk about getting wrapped up in your work.
0: Hey, Vince, out here, the world's first airbag.
1: A fine example of pop art.
0: And look, the Monin' Lisa.
1: Yeah, well, crashing the walls long enough, I guess it'll take the smile off anybody's face.
0: Vince, look at this vase covered in tiny dummy drawings. Do you think it's Baroque?
1: Why, did you break it?
0: Hey, Vince, do you think we'll ever end up in a museum?
1: Let's hope, Lair. When everybody in this great country of ours finally learns that buckling up can save their lives, then our job will be done.
0: And with luck, they'll put us here, right next to the Venus to lots of miles on her.
2: A message from the Ad Council. And
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4: NBC News Radio, I'm Rob Bartier. Israeli Prime Minister Benjamin Netanyahu said the Iran conflict is not over, arguing that Tehran's nuclear material and proxy networks still need to be dismantled. Netanyahu told 60 Minutes on CBS that while recent actions accomplished a great deal, enriched uranium must still be removed from Iran. Netanyahu added that Iran's enrichment sites and ballistic missile ambitions remain unresolved issues. His remarks came as the Trump administration stood firm that Iran must end all uranium enrichment to achieve regional peace. Health officials are evacuating passengers from a cruise ship in the Canary Islands after a deadly hantavirus outbreak. Spanish authorities say the MV Hondius cruise ship arrived in Tenerife early today. 17 Americans were among the 100 passengers being escorted off the ship by medical personnel wearing hazmat suits. The American passengers are being flown to Nebraska on a charter flight where they will be placed in quarantine. Arizona Senator Mark Kelly is accusing the Trump administration of trying to shut people up. Kelly made the comment on Face the Nation on CBS amid his legal battle with Secretary of War Pete Hegseth over a video Kelly made with other Democrat lawmakers urging service members to reject illegal orders.
5: My role as a United States senator on that committee is to speak out about these issues. And I said something that they didn't like.
4: The Arizona Democrats' case against Hegseth was heard by a federal appeals court in Washington, D.C. last week. Hegseth has called Senator Kelly's comments seditious. Multiple bodies have been found inside a Union Pacific cargo train in Laredo, Texas. The exact number of people dead is not currently known. Union Pacific said in a statement it was working closely with officials to investigate. Laredo is roughly 2 hours south of San Antonio along the Mexican border. Rob Bartier, NBC News Radio.
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4: It's election season in California, which means it's time for political goodie bags. Governor Newsom's brand new plan to give a month's worth of free diapers to parents of newborns is coming under fire. Republican candidate for governor Steve Hilton says the details don't add up. $20 million for 400 diapers for 100,000 babies works out to 50 cents a diaper. In a video on social media, Hilton can be seen in a Target pointing out that diapers cost 16 cents apiece. He calls Newsom's plan a scam.
7: Cronies of his are going to make money, and that is what is wrong with California. Instead of just cutting taxes so you can afford diapers and sending it out in this ridiculous bureaucratic scheme.
4: Hilton says the company Newsom partnered with For the Diapers, Baby to Baby, has ties to Newsom's wife. Newsom announced the plan on Friday, calling it the first of its kind in the nation. Protests this weekend over a trans high school athlete competing in sports in California. More from Jason Nathanson.
8: We are tired of men's feelings being more important than our voices and our rights.
9: Olivia Viola is a senior at Crean Lutheran High School in Irvine. She was competing Saturday in the high jump and long jump, but before the track meet in Yorba Linda, she joined the Save Girls Sports Rally to speak out about having to compete against trans student A.B. Hernandez.
8: I want to be clear. We are not wishing ill will on the men who compete against us. There is no hatred. We're simply fighting for our right to fair competition.
9: Hernandez placed first in the long jump, triple jump, and high jump. California currently being sued over allowing trans students to compete in high school sports. I'm Jason Athenson.
4: Transportation Secretary Sean Duffy is back on reality TV. The 54-year-old Duffy first became famous about 30 years ago when he appeared on MTV's The Real World. On Friday, the Transportation Secretary says he filmed a reality show with his family over the past 7 months called The Great American Road Trip. Duffy says the series will show him, his wife, and their 9 children making road trips around the country in celebration of America's 250th anniversary. Rob Martier, NBC News Radio.
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0: Is this the New York we want to live in, Colin?
1: Don't you live in, like, Maine?
0: Yes, and let's talk about Maine. M-A-I-N-E? Huh, really? The E is silent. But who silenced it, and why?
1: What the hell are you talking about? You're talking about the silent E in Maine now.
0: I'm glad you brought it up, Colin.
1: I did.
0: And what does that E stand for? Oh, I know. Euphoria.
1: No.
0: Oh, yes. No. Euphoria. No. And no, I'm not talking about the feeling I get when I press 1 for English.
2: Laugh. Okay, that was a startlingly eerie.
3: Yeah, Jeremy Culhane as
2: for rendition of Tucker Carlson. Yeah. Okay. Can I just say, have I mentioned I love LA? I love LA.
3: Yeah, it's
2: a lot of LA bashing.
3: It's a good city. It's my hometown.
2: Yeah,
3: I was born here.
2: Yeah.
3: I love LA.
2: You know what? I don't know why in every debate I watch, the right wingers are always just complete douchebags. What's his name? Bianco. The
3: Chad Bianco.
2: Yeah. Sure, was being a douchebag to the other female candidate as well. Spencer Pratt was being a douchebag to Karen Bass, and yeah,
3: Nitya
2: yes.
3: Raman.
2: Yes, thank you. Kate says
3: no. What? We're mixing up the.
4: We're mixing up.
2: No,
4: the mayor.
2: I was saying.
4: And
2: I was saying. No, I'm sorry. Yeah, I'm sorry. I was talking about misogynistic right wing douchebags, and I'm getting them all confused.
3: Okay.
2: However. Yes, Spencer, what's his...
3: Pratt.
2: Yes, was a douche to Karen
3: mayor.
2: Bass.
3: Yes.
2: And, what I'm talking about, also to the other candidate that you just said.
3: Nitya Raman.
2: Yes. And then, oh my God, can I just say, who was it that said to Katie, who's the other douchebag that's running for governor? Was a total douchebag to Katie Porter.
3: Chad
2: he was
3: Bianco?
2: Like, maybe you do need lessons Hilton. In how to be a mother. Oh my God, the look she gave him was... Fantastic. Okay, but Kate says, since everyone is afraid of L.A., here are some facts. Our homicide rate is the lowest it's been since 1969. Yep. We are the second safest large city in America after San Jose. Los Angeles is not even in the top 10 most dangerous cities in California. L.A. is not even in the top 25 most dangerous cities in America. Memphis, Louisville, St. Louis, and Columbus are all more dangerous than Los Angeles. Thank you. And you rode the D this weekend, didn't you?
3: I rode the D long
2: and hard. Did you?
3: We have a new subway extension. The only subway to open up in the entire country this year. It opened up to Beverly Hills this weekend, and it's really really something to celebrate. There was a very different demographic on the train this weekend, and it goes to a lot of places that a lot of people go.
2: Yeah,
3: so,
2: fantastic.
3: Really happy about.
4: Yeah, this line was also delayed for over 10 years because people in Beverly Hills kept shooting it down, didn't want it to happen for obvious reasons. They didn't want people traveling into their city.
3: Oh, it's been delayed for way longer than that. It was supposed to go. It was supposed to be built in like the 90s.
2: Yeah.
3: But there was a methane explosion from the nearby tar pits at the Ross Dress for Less. And Henry Waxman said, "No, we're not having a line going through here."
4: Well,
2: people like Spencer Pratt, you mean?
4: Well, more recently, it has been people like Spencer Pratt who have said, "We don't want people traveling to our part of town."
2: Oh, God, please
4: shut up.
2: Oh, my God. Can I just say he was already hugely unqualified by the fact that he hit Angela V. Shelton on a reality show? Say 999 to Spencer Pratt.
5: 999999999!
2: Someone posted, Spencer Pratt claims Sandy Hook was a false flag. He wants to flood L.A. with ice. He's a trust fund reality TV star with no experience. When has that happened before? And all it took was an AI ad to make the dumbest people you know jump on board.
3: He's only lived on the West Side, in the very richest part of Los Angeles. He would have no idea where to find Boyle Heights or Highland Park.
2: Right.
3: He doesn't give a crap about any other area of the city except for the Palisades.
2: Your point about the D train, this is why I like to do meetup hikes, because I hike with people of all different ages and nationalities and walks of life, and I love our multiculturalism in LA, but you're right, those people are insulated. They never go to any other part of LA. They don't know, they don't care about anybody else in any other part of LA.
6: Ew, who would want to go to Highland Park? That's like across
2: Highland
6: the river.
2: Highland Park is lovely.
4: Park is lovely.
3: It's amazing. It's an amazingly creative part of town.
4: Yes.
3: I love it there.
2: You know where else I love? Chicago. You know why? Because Karen's from there.
3: Yeah, Wicker Park.
2: Oh, hi, Karen.
7: Mm-hmm. How's it going? Yeah, you know, can you imagine going through life so afraid of everything?
3: Yep.
7: It's really a horrible existence. I can only imagine.
2: Yeah.
7: But this is who these people are. I think that
2: they only seem to take joy in like the suffering of others. That's what it feels like. Right wingers. They're just
7: 100%. What a waste of time and life and energy. But I have to say, you know, we're always talking about Democratic messaging and how it has to be better. Here's some, you know, what they should be doing is telling the stories. We cannot assume that people in this country are going to be able to draw the lines from Donald Trump and the Republicans to what they're feeling and what they're seeing right now. They have got to be talking about that. But also, I feel like what they should be doing is putting forth every week piece of legislation and naming it like Protect Our Children Act and have it, you know, be anti-child sex trafficking and have it be, you know, assault weapons ban. Just load it with this stuff and put it out there and talk about it nonstop. And then when the Republicans refuse to put it to a vote, use that in every single ad.
2: Yeah.
7: For November.
2: Yeah. Well, they're writing the ads for us pretty much at this point. Chris, I saved this post because we were talking about Kamala Harris calling for them to release the autopsy on 2024. Mm-hmm. And, you know, I was saying if she's calling for it. But I do get why Ludo was saying I'm interested in knowing, but it also doesn't help me. It's fodder for the mainstream media and influencers. Why take the focus off how bad Republicans are doing to put the focus on what Democrats did wrong in 2024? Because Democrats don't get enough daily deserved or not. I get that. And we've been winning election after election. I sort of get why that you go, let's not look back, because then we tend to form our circular firing squads and then it becomes, and they're right about the media. The media will eat
3: it's less,
2: that
3: it, it's
2: up.
3: Less about the media, and it's more about let's not have influencers make the same mistakes that they did in previous. Media, I hate to say this, is becoming a lot more irrelevant.
2: Right.
3: It's
2: we're going to talk to Katie Fang about that, because people like her and
3: it's
2: Jim
3: influencers
2: Acosta.
3: That need to know what mistakes were made in previous elections, and so that we don't repeat them.
2: Right. Yeah, yeah. So anyway, but I was understanding the point of not looking back. But anyway, meanwhile, tell me this is not a full-on cult. So this guy is the far-right pastor, Robert Jeffress.
3: Yes.
2: Did you see the golden statue that just put up of Trump? First of all, it looks exactly like Kim Jong-un. It's in the exact same, you know, okay, here he is.
8: The Pope is a good man. He's sincere in his faith, but he is sincerely wrong when it comes to Iran. And, you know, the great irony is it looks like President Trump has a better understanding of what the Bible teaches about the role of government than the Pope has. And I'm glad the president hasn't backed down at all.
2: Yes, you heard what he said. Trump has a better understanding of the Bible than the Pope.
3: Yeah.
2: And also he said this is not a golden calf standing in front of what is clearly
3: a golden calf.
2: Yes. In other North Korean news...
3: he said it couldn't possibly be a golden calf because nobody sees Trump as a god.
2: Except himself when he posts pictures of himself as Jesus and blah, blah, blah. Okay. In other North Korean news, new banners have appeared around Washington that show Trump in a hard hat with construction scaffolding, creating a horizon line beneath him. The scaffolding is crimson red. Hard hat is white emblazoned on the blue sky behind the words, "Thank you, President Trump." One critic actually said, "I assume this is what North Korea looks like." Mm-hmm. Yes, that's exactly what. So he had his own banners put up. Mm-hmm. Isn't his stupid, glowering face on almost like every building there now?
3: It's been a while since I've been to DC.
2: I can't.
3: What are you looking for?
2: The crazy.
3: You've been looking
2: pastor.
3: Like
2: wow, that
3: for
2: crazy.
3: The last 5 minutes for something. What's going on with you?
2: There's too much stuff on Monday. I ain't got a case of the Mondays. All right.
3: Bella nodding as she's yawning over there.
2: Yeah.
4: Like, right? Yeah.
2: First of all, there's just too much stuff. Anyways, I'll find out more.
3: What are you looking for?
2: The crazy right wing, that guy, the crazy right wing pastor. He's okay. We'll get to him.
3: Okay.
2: Just everything. Okay. So remember the reflecting pool? First of all, have you seen this paint job? This is, okay, the U.S. Park Service pays around $100,000 annually to clean the Lincoln Memorial Reflecting Pool. Trump is paying his friend $8 million to refurbish the pool. Typically, contractors win federal contracts. Trump just gave his friend the job and the money. This is what waste, fraud, abuse, and corruption looks like. And secondly, he's just lies. He's like, oh, it's all full of garbage. No, it's cleaned every year.
3: It's supposed to be dark so that it reflects...
2: Yes.
3: The monuments that are around it.
2: Yes, and the paint job looks ridiculous and horrible, it defeats the whole purpose.
3: A resort swimming pool.
2: Yeah, yeah, exactly.
3: That's not what a reflecting pool is. Oh, my God.
2: We mentioned this, but Norton says, how is this even legal? Seriously, how do they keep getting away with it? Thousands of Trump supporters recently paid around... $500 years ago for a Trump phone that never showed up. Now they're getting emails basically saying, sorry, you're never getting the phone. And by the way, we're keeping your deposit, too.
3: How can they do that?
2: Imagine any other company pulling this stunt. People would be outraged. Yeah. Lawsuits everywhere, congressional hearings, endless coverage. And do the rubes not care? That just went right in the Trump family pocket like everything else, right?
3: I think that's part of the reason why his numbers are so low.
2: Yeah.
3: He's losing his base because he's fleecing them.
2: Yeah, Mr. No More Wars. Did this not piss you off, this Netanyahu interview? Netanyahu ordered U.S. troops to confiscate all the uranium in their possession. Who's in charge of America? And Julie said, this is your president, you Republican dumbasses. I mean, we were saying he's just getting his chain yanked by Netanyahu, then MBS, then Putin. That's who's in charge, not him.
3: Nope.
2: Okay. The Supreme Court, Virginia ruling, Barron says four corrupt justices on Virginia's Supreme Court overturned the will of over 1.6 million Virginians. This is un-American. I can't wait to talk to Katie Fang about what remedies we can and should use. Okay. Oh, this is good. Poll. J.D. Vance's approval rating falls to a record low of 35%. George Conway. No positive way to couch this. It's funny. That's a couch joke. I like it.
3: Uh-huh.
2: Okay. RFK Jr., the toilet seat cocaine-sniffing Secretary of Health and Human Services, wants to take patients off their antidepressants. If he thinks the health of our country is in dire straits now, just wait until people are off their meds. We mentioned that we were talking about this. I think it was off air on Friday. But I am not a drug person myself, but you know what? It saves some people's lives. And this is the small government people. They want them everywhere, right? In your medicine cabinet, in your...
3: I was on SSRIs shortly after 9/11. You know, because I worked in the news business at 9/11. You know, that was a tough time.
2: I thought you were going to say when you started.
3: No. I wasn't even working for you. Remarkably.
2: Oh, thank God. I know, right?
3: No, but it helped get me over the hump.
2: Yeah.
3: You know,
2: I don't judge other people.
3: Right.
2: But, you know, it's. But anyway, every single thing is such a contradiction from what they've always stood for and run on. Oh, wait, I have a great guess the quote. Hold, please.
3: Oh, okay.
2: Someone.
3: It's on your phone?
2: Yeah, it's on my phone. Hold on. Okay. Hang on. Talk amongst yourselves, both of you.
3: What's going on? Maybe I can help you look for that paper that you're missing with Robert Jeffress.
2: I'll find it.
3: I don't think you will. I don't have faith in you with that. What do you... Oh, God. There's only so much...
2: Oh, dear. This is not good.
3: Terrible radio.
2: All right, it's not a guess the quote. I'm going to tell you who it was. In 1966, Barry Goldwater told William F. Buckley Jr. his greatest fear as a conservative was that a president who would use the powers of his office to destroy everyone who disagrees with him.
3: That's it.
2: Wow. Wow, wow, wow. I got to say, Barry Goldwater was wrong about a lot of stuff, but he was pretty prescient about a lot of stuff. He talked about the effect of the religious right on his party and how awful that was. And every good Christian should kick Jerry Falwell right in the ass and blah, blah, blah.
3: I would like to.
2: Yes.
3: Is he still alive?
2: No, he's not alive.
3: Can I kick his dead ass?
2: Yes, sure, certainly.
3: Okay.
2: Good luck.
3: Thanks.
2: We're all counting on you.
3: Right now, if I punched him in the face would just cave in.
2: Okay. Wow, we're going really dark.
3: What?
2: 20 minutes after the hour, this portion of the show brought to you by FERF, Freedom From Religion Foundation, to Barry Goldwater's point.
3: Right.
2: About the, it's just the corrosive effect of these religious lunatics, I'm telling you. I'm going to find that Pastor Jeffries thing. Putting up golden calves.
3: I have faith in you.
2: Thank you. of Trump. I mean, come on.
3: It's the only thing I have faith in. I don't have faith in God because I don't believe in God.
2: America started as a rebellion against a king who said God made him boss. What did we do? We said, nope, we wrote a constitution with no mention of God, none, no religious test, no state religion, separation of church and state on purpose. 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
2: 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LOL. Well, AISI, it was NBD.
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0: Stephanie Miller. Stephanie Miller.
1: Yes, it is the Stephanie Miller Show. Okay, I found the crazy right-wing pastor.
2: All
1: it's
2: right.
1: An entirely different crazy right-wing pastor than you
2: thought.
1: Played. Yes, Robert Jeffress was the one that said Trump knows more about the Bible than the Pope.
2: Yep.
1: This is not a cult, by the way. No, the one with in front of the golden calf was, what's his name, Max Burns?
2: Okay.
1: Am I saying that right?
2: Mark
1: Burns, pardon me. Pastor Mark Burns.
2: We know him, Max
1: He was
2: Burns.
1: The one standing in front of it saying, this is not a golden calf. He's, by the way, has previously said Trump was divinely appointed.
2: Oh.
1: So you see the difference. He's not God, but he was appointed by God.
2: Got it.
1: So that's totally different.
2: Okay.
1: Despite having Trump's endorsement, that guy, Burns, narrowly lost his third South Carolina U.S. House bid days after going viral for calling for executing gay people.
2: Oh.
1: He was busted for lying about his military service and for lying about having a college degree. That's that particular crazy right wing.
2: He bore false witness.
1: Correct.
2: Okay. Just double checking there.
1: The gold leaf statue of President Trump that was unveiled at the Doral, his golf course.
2: Have you seen it?
1: Yes.
2: It's awful.
1: Included a prayer from a MAGA line pastor. But the artist behind it had choice words when asked about the two-year creation. He said this was a cluster. This was the sculptor of the aforementioned.
2: Okay.
1: He said, I usually deal with people that have everything organized from the start. This was chaos. He was ordered to make the statue skinnier. Demands to nix the turkey neck and also make the model skinnier. And they also missed payments. When is anyone going to learn Trump never pays anyone for anything? And calls to install the statue last minute, where the chaos he described. Okay, that guy who ordered someone to make the statue skinnier just trashed J.B. Pritzker again. Did you see this?
2: Yep.
1: You know, I happen to personally really love J.B. Pritzker and have had him on the show, done Sexy Liberal with him in Chicago. But it just for this guy, this fat bag of treasonous trans fats, to talk about anybody else's weight is just... Okay, so he posted more AI slop, like, all weekend, right? This one is a cartoonish picture of J.B. Pritzker gorging on a jumbo-sized bucket of fried chicken, nachos, and a massive chili dog. He showed him chowing down
2: on a
1: cheeseburger in his right hand with a pizza in his left hand in front of Pritzker. He's just so immature, first of all. He's in front of a table filled with fattening treats, including a bowl of spaghetti and meatballs, a massive ice cream sundae, and what looks like a big challah bread. Oh, that's probably just a little anti-Semitic smear he threw in there at the last. Yeah. And it just said, JB is too busy to keep Chicago safe. Is it too much to just not want an eighth grade bully to be in charge of America?
2: Chicago, like LA, is having a pretty safe year so far.
1: Yes. Yes. Thank you. JB Pritzker has done a fantastic job. Okay. Alfonso says, today I've seen Orange Baby Hands insult another black woman with no consequence from fellow reporters while he gives his friend an $8 million contract to do the work the parts department already does, and his two sons fleece 60,000 suckers who bought phones that were never going to exist and owe some spiritual leaders prayed to another statue of him. In other words, just another day in the USA. It's a lot on Monday, Chris. It's a lot. 29 minutes after the hour. Katie Fang coming up.

0: 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Started off with a pitcher for the table, which quickly becomes two. There's pool. And there's the photo booth.
1: All right, everybody, squeeze in. Say cheese!
0: Followed naturally by an order of wings. And another.
1: Can we get some extra ranch sauce?
0: Then there's the ceremonial nightcap.
1: So what are we doing this weekend?
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2: And now a weather update. Winds out of the south-southeast at 9 miles an hour.
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0: be very careful what you pray for. Because what I do believe is that when they finish with the redistricting, there will be the possibilities of at least three Democrats getting elected here in South Carolina to the United States Congress.
1: Representative Jim Clyburn, I hope those, a lot of people saying that, be careful what you wish for, stuff comes true. So he's referring to a South Carolina House subcommittee voted 3-2 to advance a bill that would delay the state's ongoing primary to August for lawmakers to potentially pass a new GOP gerrymander before the midterms. A redraw could dismantle the state's lone blue district, represented by Jim Clyburn. Yep. So we're going to talk to Katie Fang about what, you know, avenues, legal or not, are available. I mean, a lot of thoughts. Jeannie said Virginia just threw a middle finger to democracy. Are you paying attention? Save Our Democracy said, what happened today in Virginia, the Virginia Supreme Court overturning the will of the people, should not silence or intimidate us. It should ignite us. If they think rulings like this will make people give up or stay home, they're wrong. In the midterms, we answer with overwhelming blue turnout so massive it cannot be ignored, manipulated, or dismissed. Do not let anyone convince you your vote doesn't matter. That's exactly what they want. Our votes matter. Our voices matter. I just think we have to fight it in every way we can,
2: sure, you know,
1: because you have, like, just liars like this on their side, Representative Tim Burchett.
3: This has absolutely nothing to do with race. It's kind of ironic that they're throwing the race card when they're represented by a white guy, Steve Cohen, my friend, very liberal, but he's my friend. We're in the state legislature together, yet he is a white man, and to say that we're taking black representation from some folks is very disingenuous.
1: Oh, my God. He knows that's completely
2: bullcrap.
1: Here's one of the things. Governor of Virginia can call a special session to do the redistricting. Dems control the legislature as well. Tennessee just did it, so Virginia can, too. So people are appealing to Governor Spanberger. You didn't choose this moment, but the entire country needs you to rise to it and respond accordingly. Fred Gutenberg, our friend, said, since Virginia won't let the voters decide, Governor Spanberger should follow the lead of Texas, Florida, and Tennessee and just impose the new map on the state. I know it's sort of antithetical to how Democrats normally behave.
2: Yeah. We need to play dirty.
1: Yeah.
2: Sorry. They're playing dirty. We need to play just as dirty.
1: We need some spicy Cajun. That's what we need.
4: I hate to say this to my black brothers and sisters, but you can forget about equal protection and due process in this country now. I hate to say that. I hate to be the bearer of bad news, but I can only tell you the facts. Now we find out that Alito, the one who flew the upside down distress flag outside of his house. Yeah, that Alito. You think this mother has one iota about the rule of law, a precedent, a stare decisis, or briefs, or statutes, or impediments like the Constitution or the 14th Amendment? You kidding me?
1: That cage has just gotten so spicy.
2: Yeah.
1: Zero F's left to give James Carville. Oh, by the way, I'm lousy with hypocritical right-wing pastors. I got them confused. I apologize. This is the one that had the golden calf of Trump.
2: Right.
1: Pastor Jeffries is the one that said Trump knows more about the Bible than the Pope.
2: Yep.
1: Trump's spiritual advisor from Texas, Robert Morris, just pled guilty to 5 counts of child molestation, sentenced to 10 years. Just got out of jail after 6 months served.
2: Yep.
1: Okay. That would be entirely different. Right-wing Trumpy pastor.
2: Oh, yeah.
1: So you can understand my confusion. Okay. Joe in Chicago. Hi, Joe. Hi, Joe.
5: Yes, good morning. I just talk about this Virginia election, and they reviewed this in terms of constitutionality before the election and ruled that it was okay to proceed, and then some of their justices miraculously changed their opinion after the election, and the Democrats need to assume at this point that Republicans are actually bribing judges, and Virginia should subpoena the conservative judges that changed their minds and get all their records, find out, you know, get them under oath who they talk to. I don't think it's going to be a hard search to find out they were given promises or money.
1: Yeah.
5: This is so far beyond normal process. To assume otherwise is naive, and we're missing an opportunity by not acting on this the way we should be.
1: Yep, I hear you. Brian Tyler Cohen, our friend, said, so what needs to happen now? And it needs to happen now is that Democrat-led states need to set aside procedure and redraw the maps. New York, New Jersey, Washington, Oregon, Illinois, Maryland, and Colorado need to get to work and get it done. Do it in 2026 as possible. By 2028 is non-negotiable. There is no excuse for waiting. I don't want to hear about practicing good government, because you know what's not good for government? Letting our democracy slide into autocracy. Good for him. Hear, hear.
2: I've seen him more and more on Alex Michelson's show. Because he has a bedtime that's conceivably later than...
1: Everybody's bedtime is later than mine.
2: Yeah.
1: Baby's bedtimes are later than mine. Can I just say, here's another part of our stupid timeline. Giving a speech in the Rose Garden, a squinting Trump said he didn't anticipate the sunlight reflecting off the white slabs would make it difficult to see. This is the same genius painting the bottom of the Lincoln Memorial reflecting pool blue, which will limit the reflection while causing a glare, making it difficult to see. He also didn't see that they would close the strait in Iran. Didn't see that coming.
2: Even though everybody,
1: that's where my dad worked, by the way, the Eisenhower building.
2: That's where the vice president's
1: supposed
2: office
1: to be granite, and he's just slapping either tacky gold stuff or blinding white paint on everything that's not supposed to. Oh, my God.
2: I knew that's where the vice president worked because of Veep. Because Jonah would have to come over from the White House.
1: Yes.
2: Walk across.

0: takes 7 months off to go to film a reality show while he's... No wonder planes are crashing into each other. Didn't a plane crash into a person at some airport? I can't remember where I saw that. I'm like...
1: Well, Rachel Campos Duffy wrote a response to something Chasten said about their reality show, and she insulted him in like the most deeply personal ways. It was really, really unbecoming of Rachel Campos.
0: Who said, because believe me, if Donald Trump is president again, at some point or another, that ugliness will touch all of our lives, and it will not matter what you look like, how you worship, who you love, or how you vote. If you don't make 6 or 8 or 12 figures, if you're not famous, if you criticize or disagree with him in any way, if he doesn't view you as his equal or relevant to his ambitions, I promise you, he will not think about you when he gets into the Oval Office.
1: Shrek.
0: No, that was a particularly bad guess. That would be Michelle Obama.
1: Oh.
0: Also has been right about everything. Okay. Mike Heaven in D.C. Hello, Mike Heaven.
2: Oh, I loved it. Made my day already saying that. Thank you. I had a question for Katie Fang that because I heard a couple of her shows, and she seems unfettered, even dropping F-bombs. It was quite lovingly and disarming.
1: So I wondered if... The show.
0: We'll have to mention to her.
2: Yeah. Yeah. But I was wondering if she had the chance, would she go back to a network, or does she enjoy the unfettered freedom? Because not only does she, just not the F-bombs, not that it's the Katie Fang show and drops F-bombs, it's her whole topic, her whole taking sides, where you kind of have to play neutral, you know, on a network, and she calls out some of the things that you have the freedom to do on your show. So I'm just wondering what she would do. And finally,
0: you know, Kev, I'll ask her. But, you know, I got to say, I think whether it's first of all, I desperately miss her and Joy Reid and, you know, a lot of stuff on MSNBC. And I'm torn because I want more people to see their powerful message. But at the same time, it's the corporate influence. It's the knee bending, I think, that have made legacy media dead because they can't speak truth to power. But now she can do that, and so can Joy Reid and Jim Acosta and Don Lemon.
1: And
0: you
1: YouTube
0: know?
1: In general has way more viewers than any cable channel.
0: Right. So yeah, I'm going to say
1: the audience is bigger.
0: Yeah, I'm going to say she's happy snuggling with her F-bombs.
1: Yeah.
0: And also her truth to power.
2: Yes, and you guys are so. Right, that's the catch-22, that with the freedom you can do more. Mm-hmm. But even now, at least for the time being, I still think so-called legacy network has a big reach that could use her or some of the other people you mentioned. And in closing, I just want to say, I'm glad to have you back, but it's so weird. The last few weeks, there have been times, whether it was my birthday or Mother's Day we just had, or family gathering where I could forget the Twilight Zone world we live in, and then it comes right back about what we're existing. So, as usual, guys, please don't not vote, don't do third-party stupidity, you know, protest vote, all that. We really got to play smart this time, or we might not have a country.
0: Right, or have a next time. There you go. Oh, Ken says, good morning, Stephanie. The airplane that hit someone walking across the tarmac was in Denver.
1: Yeah,
0: probably
1: the
0: reflection off the bay there. Yeah.
1: Yeah.
0: Yeah. Nice job, Sean Duffy. Everything's
3: fine. We love you, Denver! City by the bay!
0: Okay. The White House correspondent's shooting suspect pled not guilty.
1: Yep.
0: Ahead of his arraignment, he filed a motion to disqualify Jeanine Pirro and Todd Blanche from involvement, noting both of them were present at the scene during the alleged incident and have made statements indicating they were witnesses at the events at the Hilton that evening. What are the chances Jeanine Pirro remembers? I mean, you know she was the one stealing all those bottles of wine.
1: Yeah. Oh, God, yeah.
0: I mean, I think that could be her defense if she doesn't remember any of it. Did you miss this one? Trump fired off one of 11 billion because it's been a weekend, so...
1: And he's struggling.
0: He blamed Hakeem Jeffries for that quote-unquote assassination attempt. He said, called Jeffries a lunatic, low IQ, which is, you know, code for
1: black
0: person. Yeah.
1: In case you haven't noticed.
0: He said he should be charged for inciting violence, blah, blah. What did Hakeem Jeffries have to do with the... Okay. I got to conserve my brain power. Huh?
1: Hakeem Jeffries was in the room, wasn't he?
0: I don't know. I probably, right?
1: Well, I would think so.
0: Yeah. I don't know. Okay. Speaking of vindictive prosecutions, Senator Mark Kelly, Pete Hegseth has declared Mark

0: Kelly will face legal review for babbling about classified briefing. Did he violate his oath? No, he was saying the same thing that everybody's been talking about. Here he is.
1: I think it's fair to say it's shocking how deep we have gone into these magazines because this president got our country into this without a strategic goal, without a plan, without a timeline. And because of that, we've expended a lot of munitions.
0: Oh, good God. This is the same reporting that everybody else has been talking about.
2: Yeah.
0: This is not okay.
1: American people are less safe, whether it's a conflict in the Western Pacific with China or somewhere else in the world. The munitions are depleted. You may have seen me ask the Secretary of Defense this question about how long it's going to take to replenish. We're talking about years.
2: Yeah. And Hegseth said that in a public hearing.
0: But they're just trying to, aren't they going after Comey a third time
2: they
0: now?
2: They are, yeah.
0: I mean, it's just
2: for
0: insane.
2: The original
0: so
2: thing.
0: He's saying, we're going to review this now. It's like, he's not saying anything. We've said it on the air. It's been
2: Hegseth said it in a public hearing.
0: Right.
2: It was not classified.
0: Right. It's just, okay. All right. Blah, blah, blah, blah. Hold on. Hold, please. Just one more.
3: Huh? Don't look for anything else.
0: All right, maybe I'll just take a break while...
2: you are within your right to take a break right now.
0: Okay, I have a very large Katie Fang stack.
2: Okay.
0: 47 minutes after... It's of Glenn Kirshnerian proportions. 47 minutes after the hour, this portion of the show brought to you by Native Path Collagen. Why?
2: Why?
0: Because I overdid again this weekend, hiking, biking, you name it. 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Like a good gal, I take my calcium supplements.
2: Oh.
0: But did you know your bones are 90% collagen, not calcium? 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

0: America is an aspirational idea, one we're still working to fulfill. It was shaped by Enlightenment ideals, reason, liberty, and freedom of conscience, the belief that power comes from we the people, not a divinely appointed ruler. 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
2: Wow, I can't believe it. 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

0: Stephanie Miller. Stephanie Miller.
1: Yeah. It is the Stephanie Miller Show. Hacked for Reality says the America we knew is gone. What replaces it depends entirely on whether we show up or give up. Hungary showed up. Poland showed up. France is showing up. The question is whether we do. That is one of the all of the above list on how we respond to what's happening in Tennessee and Virginia, et cetera.
2: Were they hungry to show up?
1: Okay, you know what? I knew that you couldn't wait. You love that. You want to date and kiss and marry that joke. People are just not buying their bull. Here is Chris Wright, the energy secretary. This is their new talking point, that this literally is the we have always been at war with East Asia part of the, right?
3: I can't predict the price of energy in the short term or even the medium term, but what we're doing is ending a 47-year conflict. Iran has fought death to the United States for 47 years, death to Israel. And as we saw when the conflict broke out, they attacked all of their neighbors in the Middle East that had no involvement in the conflict whatsoever. Oh, if you have a hostile, unstable power like that, you simply cannot allow them to have nuclear weapons.
1: That's us. We're the hostile, unstable power with nuclear weapons.
4: Also,
1: oh, my God.
4: Israel is a little bit hostile, and they have nuclear weapons.
1: Oh, my God. Yeah, and Netanyahu's there on 60 Minutes, basically giving us our marching orders, if you wonder who's in charge. Ken says, sorry, gas prices are sky high, and you'll never own a home. Anyway, check out these grainy UFO pictures. Cannot overstate how stupid these people think we are. Right? I'm like, yeah, you know what? None of the UFOs dropped? The Epstein files. We see you. God. This one, MAGA is already protesting a hantavirus vaccine that doesn't exist yet. Such a perfect snapshot of this timeline. Oh, and Benny Johnson said the hantavirus is a psyop to rig the elections.
4: Yep.
1: Oh, my God. Here we go. Here we go with all the crazy conspiracy theorists from COVID, right? That'll okay. Oh, by the way, Legal Mia said we still have the ACA because Becerra took Trump to court and beat him. We still have DACA because Becerra took Trump to court and beat him. Have I mentioned that I'm ready for the Becerra era? I think I have. Just one more. By the way, I try not to, Chris, like you were saying, I don't like or retweet anything that's negative, whether it's about Tom Steyer or anybody. It's just it's stuff like that. That is for someone that I like. It is not, you know, tearing down another candidate. Someone said Becerra is clearly being treated as a serious contender now. He's suddenly getting intense attention from political operatives, quoting anonymous former Biden staffers, while articles are introduced with photos of people like Mark Kelly, who never actually said anything negative about him. That usually means one thing. They think he has momentum, food for thought. Former Biden White House Chief of Staff Ron Klain said Becerra is one of the most effective members of the president's cabinet. And I think Neera Tanden said the same thing. So I just try not to, I don't retweet all the stuff that, you know, are tearing down other people. But can I just say, on their side, all of them are ridiculous, whether it is, what's his name, Chad Bianco or Spencer Pratt in the mayor's race. Mm-hmm. This one, J.D. Vance has found 196,000 dead people that are still on Medicaid. Someone said, I see a lot of community notes on Threads. This one has to be my favorite. Community note is, dead people are unable to unenroll from Medicaid because they are dead. But since they are dead, they lack the ability to use Medicaid.
4: Right.
1: Being enrolled in Medicaid and billing Medicaid are not the same thing.
4: They cost the taxpayers nothing.
1: It's just all of their talking points are so ridiculous, right? They're all
4: I think officially your survivors are supposed to unenroll you from Medicaid, but many don't because they're going through a grieving process.
1: They are yes, my mom. Yeah, right. My mom, for instance.
4: Right.
1: So, by the way, so AOC, I just think is so brilliant. But I thought it seems like on the right, all of their hungry for is power and staying in power and how to get power and how to keep power and whatever. I just thought this was interesting.
5: They assume that my ambition is a title or a seat. And my ambition is way bigger than that. My ambition is to change this country. And presidents come and go. Senate, House seats, elected officials come and go, but single-payer health care is forever.
1: Yeah, Anyway, I think she's and I love what she said about they didn't overturn a map in Virginia. They overturned an election. So we're going to talk to Katie Fang about that next and what her opinion is on just the legal options in addition to the political ones.
4: She's an attorney and a legal analyst.
1: She's fantastic. I've been trying to get her on for 11 billion years, and all our dreams come true today. Meanwhile, this is what passes for leadership. Trump turned to Truth Social to feed AI slop. This is 16 posts, I believe. Yeah, in 90 minutes. Nine of them featuring AI, exploding Iranian drones, and sunken Iranian Navy, UFC fight. Make it stop! Katie Fang next.
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4: It is Controlled Chaos, KCAA, 1050 AM, 106.5 FM in the Inland Empire. Good morning. It's Monday. How you doing? Staying cool?
5: Yo, Empire, Inland Empire, listen.
4: Listen, it is going to be hot out there. I do believe that that this is the start of the 120 days of hell here in the Coachella Valley. Yes. Well, I'm kind of stuck out here for right now. For the time being. My real estate agent called me Saturday about 4 o'clock in the afternoon. Goes, hey, I got somebody who wants to look at your place at 7 p.m. tonight. I'm like, no. Saturday at 7 p.m. Give me a break. So anyways, hope you had a nice Mother's Day. Happy Mother's Day again for all the moms out there. My mom and I, excuse me. My mom and I went out to see Bill Ganasty and Daphne Barak. They invited us to the Chaparral Country Club to spend Mother's Day. Had a little Mother's Day afternoon, I guess brunch, you'd call it. It was very nice of them to invite us. And they've got a lot of plans ahead in the future with the Miha movement and the Starry Night Gala and the golf tournaments. And I guess I'm going to be a part of it. If I last that long, if I don't melt away out here in the desert. I mean, I feel bad. I don't feel bad for these guys. These guys are working at the they're doing construction, if you don't know by now, right outside my place. They're building like 300 homes where the former Palm Springs golf course is, and they're out there working at 7 o'clock in the morning till like 3:30 in this 105-110 degree heat, and it's just going to get worse. So, man, oh man, enjoy it. Enjoy waking me up at 7 in the morning. Go ahead, because guess what? Your day is hell from 7 to 3:30. At least I have cool air and I can leave. You're stuck out there in the dirt, in the desert dirt, watering dirt, digging out palm trees, clearing brush in 100 plus degree heat for the next 4 months. Enjoy it. Enjoy it. So anyways, Mother's Day was nice. Got a nice weekend. The Lakers are about out of the playoffs. They got their asses handed to them again. What else happened in the news? Oh, this Hantavirus, this new virus that's going around, they're saying it's not as contagious as COVID. Another cruise ship. I don't know about doing another cruise. I went on one about 3 years ago. I took my mom for her birthday, and it was my birthday too. And we went on a Carnival cruise, and I got a really nice room with a balcony. We could sit outside and, you know, breathe the fresh air. Some of these rooms are like, serious, they're like jail cells, man. And there's a lot of, like, I guess, disrespect for one another because people are slamming doors and all that. A friend of mine went on a cruise a couple weeks ago, and I said, how was it? And he's like, oh, my God, it was so loud and obnoxious. And I'm like, yeah? I go, which one'd you go on? Carnival? Yep, exactly. So this cruise ship, it looks like a weird like cruise ship. It's not like a normal cruise ship. Anyways, they got this weird disease called the Hantavirus, I guess it's called. And it's killing people like bad. Like three people died and a bunch of people were infected. And, you know, over the weekend, they docked in the Canary Islands. And man, oh, man, do we have another virus coming our way? Like COVID? I'm telling you, man. The aliens, they want to wipe us off the planet slowly. They want, we're like lab mice to the aliens. What works, what doesn't work? And how about Trump releasing the documents, the videos of the UFOs? And people still don't think there's UFOs out there. Give me a break, okay? You think we're the only planet with life on it when there's billions, billions, and billions of stars out there? I'm telling you, the aliens are throwing these viruses down, and we're like puppets, man. I feel like a puppet at times with these aliens controlling the world. So anyways, this new virus is floating around. Somebody in California has it, Nevada, I believe, and Arizona, and then a couple states back east. They, you know, they're basically putting these cats in hazmat suits. The people that were on the ship, they docked the ship, and these cats are all quarantined and, you know, so they're trying to stop the spread, and everybody's saying, oh, don't worry about it. It's not as bad as COVID. But how do we know? These guys don't know jack. I'm telling you, these cats don't know anything. These doctors and medical professionals, when they see these new diseases, they're like, what, huh? So anyways, that was the big news, a new virus floating around. We'll see what happens. We'll see if it spreads like wildfire, like COVID did. I mean, can we go through another one of these? I'm telling you, it's strange, man. The whole planet is effing strange, but it is what it is. It is what it is. So on today's show, I'm going to have a representative. Speaking of this, the Hantavirus is basically, it's like rodents, rats. I guess we're on the ship. And they're dooting and, you know, God knows what they're doing. So they basically spread this disease through rats. So I have a cat from PETA. We could do the complete opposite. That wants to keep the rats alive. And not let them, you know, they have glue traps, right? There's glue traps out there. I actually used a glue trap about 2 years ago. There was a rat in my place. I don't know how the hell he got in. I guess I left the door open, the screen door open. But he was in here for at least a good month or 2 months, and I could not catch him. I tried everything to get him out of here, and I eventually had to buy this big glue trap. And one day he stepped in it, and I found him in the morning. Of course, Caesar didn't do anything. He just sat there and go, okay, whatever. And I didn't kill the rat. I actually threw the rat outside on the glue trap. I just tossed him. I got him off the glue trap. I just threw him so hard that his legs flew off the glue trap, and God knows where he's at now. But I didn't kill the rat. But they want to stop these glue traps from being used because I guess it's harming the rats and blah blah blah. So I have a listen. What do you want me to say? I love PETA. They do great work. I don't know about this whole rat thing, but you know. I had them on because, you know, I like what they do. And they do save a lot of great animals, like the orcas. Remember Blackfish? They were a big part of that whole Blackfish with SeaWorld. And these offshoot racetracks where horses are being used to race in these illegal racetracks. They have one, I think, in Hesperia, from what he was telling me. I'll have to look back on it and check it out. But anyways, representative from PETA is going to call in to talk about these glue traps. And I'm going to tell him, like, hey, man, I've used glue traps. I had to use a glue trap to get rid of this rat, though I did not kill the rat. You dirty rat. You dirty rat. But, I mean, when they're, you know, I mean, it's kind of scary when you got these diseases being carried by rats and rodents and stuff like that and mosquitoes, right? Mosquitoes, especially this is the time of the season when it gets really hot. The mosquitoes just fly around here in the desert, man. And, you get bit up and God knows what they're carrying, right? It's just, it's weird. Humanity is so strange. It's so effing strange. So anyways, we're going to have Rip from PETA talking about saving the rats. I don't know about how I feel about that, but listen, I'll let them speak because I love PETA and they do great work throughout the country to try to save the animals, So we're going to have that representative on. And we got other things, other chaotic things to talk about. Of course, oh, yeah, Trump's going to China this week to have a summit with Xi. We'll see how that all rolls out. You know, the war's still raging on. I thought we won. And it's only going to be 4 weeks. It's going on what? It started February 28th, and it's May 11th. What about the? Let's see. It's been March, April, going into May. and the United States is winning. Yeah, we're winning. Sure. Yeah. Right. Sure. That's why gas prices are $3 more a gallon. Yeah. And inflation's off the charts. Yeah, it's great. It's chaos. It's control chaos, as Donald Trump would like to say. We'll be back with more chaos for you right after this.
6: Controlled chaos.
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9: Make a citizen's arrest on me.
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9: Yeah?
10: All right, I'm holding you. Call, yeah. Get the marshal. We'll
9: get the
10: see.
9: Marshal.
10: We'll see who's wrong. We'll see
9: you
10: who's wrong.
9: Get the marshal right now?
10: We'll see who's wrong.
11: Are you one of the scary morning people who are going to ask horrible things? 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
17: He got one question off to Sharon Stone, and then she wouldn't answer him after that. Like, he was literally staring her in the face, and you'll see the microphone goes dead.
18: Well, that's him.
17: He's starting to stutter like Stuttering John.
19: Yeah, exactly like him.
17: Yeah.
18: I guess it's a job, part of his job.
17: It is stressful. It's like Gulf War syndrome.
18: Right, it's a job hazard.
20: Sharon, are you concerned about global warming?
21: Of course.
20: Can you describe yourself in three words?
17: Dead. You're retarded. You get it. Can you describe yourself?
20: Can you describe Howard Stern in 19 words or less? Sharon?
17: Wow.
22: And Sharon?
17: And she's just staring at him.
22: Sharon, one more on the far left.
20: Can you describe Howard Stern in one word?
17: Gorgeous. Is that two words or what?
23: Gary Garver, Jew of the... Oh, what can we say that's not going to piss him off? Never mind.
4: Controlled Chaos, KCAA, 1050 AM, 106.5 FM in the Inland Empire. Also, iHeart, Amazon, Apple, all the different social media platforms. Gary Garver here, and you know I'm a big proponent of saving the animals and the plants and trees and getting rid of the human beings. But, you know, I don't know when that will happen. That would be an act of God, but I'm a big supporter of PETA and what they do for the animals. And I have a representative from PETA on to talk about glue. I don't know about sniffing glue or has something to do about glue. I never did sniff glue when I was a kid, that airplane glue, but I think this is a different kind of glue that they're talking about to help save some animals. Is Jacob Shaw of PETA. Jacob, good morning. How are you?
24: Morning, Gary. I'm great. I'm glad to be chatting with you again. It's nice to be back on the show. It's been about a year or so, right?
4: Yeah, I think so. I think so, yeah, man. I always talk to you guys at PETA. You guys have different representatives talking about different things. I spoke to somebody a few months ago about the horse race tracks, which is totally bizarre to me that they have like these illegal horse races and stuff like that, which I think is despicable because I'm a huge horse racing fan. But we're not going to talk about horses today. We're going to talk about glue and rats. Is that correct?
24: Yes, exactly. Glue traps. So, you know, if your listeners aren't familiar with glue traps, they may sound innocuous, but they're actually anything but. They are these flat boards that are coated with a sticky adhesive, and they're designed to catch any animal who walks across the surface of the trap. So we're not just talking about mice and rats. We're talking about lizards, snakes, chipmunks, rabbits, squirrels, you know, all sorts of songbirds. And after they get stuck to the trap, there's no way for them to get off. So they panic and struggle to escape and can just get these terrible injuries, and they die these really slow, awful deaths from starvation, dehydration, blood loss. If their noses or beaks get stuck to the trap, they can suffocate to death. So they're really one of the cruelest products that are sold anywhere today, and that's why PETA, you know, has had this big campaign to ban the use and sale of glue traps, and we've been making some great progress. So I'm really looking forward to chatting with you about it.
4: Yeah, I'm curious because I have to admit something because I'm totally honest on this show. About 2 years ago, I had a rat in here in my condo, right? And I tried everything to get rid of him. I mean, everything. And this rat was so damn smart, and he was huge. And I literally had to get a glue trap to get him out of my place. He got trapped. I didn't kill the rat, Jacob. I did not kill the rat. I threw him outside, and I just swung him outside with the glue trap. I know it sounds sort of, and the little mother effer bit me. So I had to use it for that. It did work, but I did not kill him. But what are you talking about with the – I mean, are people using glue traps outside or – because you're talking about chipmunks and birds and things like that. Is it more of an outdoor type of thing or indoor, or are you just for banning them entirely? Because it did work. It was the only – literally, it took me like 2 months to catch this rat, and finally the glue trap did work for me. I just have to admit that off – you know,
24: well, no, I mean, I appreciate that you're being honest. I mean, I do think that something that's important for everyone to understand is that whether we're talking about glue traps, snap traps, or these poisons, these cruel killing methods really don't do anything to deter mice and rats. So, you know, no matter what, we can't lose sight of the fact that they don't work at all as a long-term solution. Because the only effective way of actually making sure that animals are staying outside is figuring out how they're getting in the first place and what's drawing them there. So focusing on prevention and non-lethal methods. So, you know, I don't know if this is how much this applies to your specific case, but that means making sure that any cracks and holes in exterior walls are sealed up, making sure that food and trash is kept in chew-proof containers, and that like includes dog and cat food. You know, I used to leave food out for my dog overnight, but, you know, the more I learned about how that can attract rats and mice and insects, I started making sure that it's put in a container overnight, you know, trimming back shrubbery around the outside of buildings that mice and rats can use to hide in and then get inside. You know, these are all some of the proactive measures that we can take, because it's just important for everyone to recognize that if we don't want rats, mice, and other animals indoors, we really need to do our part to make sure that these spaces are unattractive and inaccessible to them by closing off all these entry points and eliminating the food sources.
4: I agree. I think it was because I have a cat, and I used to have two cats, but now I just have one. And I'd leave the door open, and I think what happened is the rat ran in and just hung out here. I didn't even know he was around and for about a month and a half. In fact, it's kind of funny because a couple days ago, I feed my birds outside on my patio, and I saw this rat come down to eat the bread. It was kind of bizarre. It was like he was in the tree and all that. So, I mean, I don't want to kill anything or do anything like that. I don't want to harm any animals. So just, but, you know, you have to do something. I mean, let's just say you had a rat in your place, okay, like I did, or a mouse. How would you get rid of it? I mean, what would be your solution? Because, like I said, I tried everything. Thank God I got him. The glue trap did work because, like I said, he got stuck. But once I went outside, I threw him outside, he got unstuck. And hopefully he's living happily ever after. But what would your suggestion be besides being preventive? I mean, sometimes things happen, you know,
24: right.
4: And they get in. So what would be the solution to get rid of a rat or something like that? You dirty rat. Well, how could you get rid of those dirty rats? No, go ahead.
24: So there's a couple things here. I mean, so it obviously depends on where in, you know, a building that they are. But, you know, someone at PETA actually had this experience where there was a rat in their attic, and the rat would come and kind of be walking around, and they'd hear them, you know, walking. They could hear on the ceiling the rat's little footsteps. And what they did is they installed a Ring camera to figure out, okay, where is the rat getting in and out, and when are they coming and going? And they realized, I think this is actually relatively common, that the rat isn't just permanently living in this small attic. They're going out exploring, and I'm coming back into the attic every so often. And so they were able to actually figure out, okay, this is where he's getting inside, and they used the Ring camera to figure out when he left. And once he was gone, after they spent, you know, a few days tracking his movements, they just sealed up that entry point and he didn't come back. Or, I mean, he tried to come back, but he wasn't able to get back in because it was sealed.
4: Right.
24: And in another instance where that doesn't apply, there are humane traps. There's a company called Have a Heart that makes these live traps that, you know, they don't harm the rat or the mouse. But the important thing there is just to make sure that anyone who's using those traps are checking them vigilantly, like, you know, every few hours to make sure that the animal isn't starving or it doesn't, you know, isn't dehydrating in there. Dehydrating is definitely not the right word, but you know,
4: I know what
24: you're
4: saying. Yeah, like suffocating.
24: Water.
4: Yeah, suffocating or whatever. Yeah.
24: Exactly.
4: Yeah.
24: And then, you know, if all else fails, there are professional, humane wildlife relocation companies that don't use any sort of lethal methods who will come in. You know, they have other more advanced forms of these, you know, live harm-free traps where they can catch the animal and then relocate them outside. So, you know, I think that in general there is always a kind option to these types of, you know, human wildlife encounters where some animal has gotten inside and all we're trying to do is figure out how to get them back out to their wild homes.
4: Yeah.
24: So, you know, PETA's website has some great tips on that. But I really think the key thing for us to kind of focus in on, just that mice and rats, even though they may be small, and even if in these situations they're causing an inconvenience to us, we have to remember that just like the dogs and the cats that we consider family, that they experience fear and pain. They have relationships that are meaningful and important to them. Male mice actually woo their mates with these high-pitched love songs. Rats have shown to be altruistic to other rats, where they'll actually like put themselves in harm's way if it means protecting another rat from harm. So any of these cruel killing methods, they're just unethical because they're causing so much pain and suffering to these amazing, sensitive beings who are really just trying to eke out an existence. They have no intention to harm us. So there's always a kinder and, as it happens, more effective choice for us to make by, you know, really being proactive about making sure we're doing everything we can preventatively to prevent them from getting inside. And then if they are, relocating them without harming them.
4: Right. And that's, thank God, that's what I was able to do. I did use the trap, but it took like 2 months for me to get that little mother. But I did get him. And like I said, I took him outside and he was fine. And maybe it might be the same rat that was in the tree. I have no idea, but that was about 3 years ago. You know, you guys do such great work. I mean, you know, this campaign is basically, how do you guys put this pressure on, like, you know, companies like Target and CVS and Walgreens and Dollar General and stuff like that to get them to ban these type of products? I mean, is it just, what do you guys do? I mean, I'm just kind of curious about the background of how you guys go and make these companies bow down to you.
24: Yeah, so PETA's corporate responsibility team just has the most incredible track record of getting companies to make policy changes in all sorts of ways to move towards more animal-friendly business practices and policies. I mean, in the case of glue traps, it really just so happens that we just have both the ethics and common sense on our side. Because, you know, aside from subjecting animals to just the most excruciating deaths imaginable, glue traps also pose a threat to human health. So both the CDC and the California Department of Public Health tell people to never use glue traps because animals are so terrified after they get caught that they urinate and defecate, and through that they spread the pathogens that cause diseases like hantavirus and leptospirosis. There's this, you know, hantavirus is in the news right now. Yeah. The story with the cruise ship.
4: Yeah.
24: So glue traps are actually like a biohazard as compared to all of these other traps that don't have that same public health risk. So, you know, that's also obviously persuasive. But, I mean, another piece, too, is that they're not reusable. They're just usually made of plastic. They're single use, so they're just wasteful. But really, more than anything, it's just recognizing, you know, whether we're talking about Target, CVS, Dollar General, Dollar Tree, the hundreds of airports around the country that we've got to stop using glue traps. It's just a recognition that, you know, animals are like us in all the ways that matter. And even if we don't want mice and rats in our space, that's no justification to subjecting them to these truly unimaginably excruciating deaths. And we've seen cities, you know, follow the lead of these companies. And after Laguna Beach passed their ban last week, becoming the fifth city in the country to ban glue traps, you know, they're joining a list that includes England, Germany, Iceland, Ireland, New Zealand, Scotland, Wales, three states and one territory in Australia, much of India and Belgium. I mean, the world is just quickly moving away from these traps because they're increasingly being recognized by everyone as cruel, ineffective, and dangerous to humans as well.
4: Yeah, I mean, it was kind of stunning to see the rat in the glue trap. And I mean, I would have never bought one in a million years. And unless I was desperate to rid myself of them. But yeah, I mean,
24: right. And hopefully after chatting about this, and you know, I really mean it. Like, you know, you have my number. Give me a call if you end up in this situation again, and you're trying to figure out what you can do to help relocate the animal without hurting them. But I feel pretty confident that whether it's you or anyone else, like when people hear how glue traps cause animals yeah. to suffer, people don't want to be the cause of animal suffering.
4: No.
24: You know, we grow up as kids reading stories about animals where they're the heroes. We all think animals are so cute and adorable. You know, if you're on a hike, you're on a walk somewhere, and you see a little mouse running through the field, most people's reaction is to go, oh, look at this yeah. beautiful little mouse. It's not to want to wish harm on that mouse.
4: Who didn't like Tom and Jerry, by the way? I love Jerry. You know what I mean?
24: Right.
4: Give me a break.
24: Right.
4: Mickey Mouse. I mean, you know, Minnie Mouse. I mean, you know, it's yeah. I mean, listen, the human race, you know, we can get into this about how, and I talk about, like, they're just, you know, they're destroyers. They destroy, you know, animals. They destroy plants and trees and stuff. It's just like, you know, no other animal on the planet destroys animals and other living things like the human race. That's for damn sure. We're good at it.
24: It's very true. I mean, if you just look at, you know, the impact we have on the environment, you know, not to change gears too much, but, you know, people always talk about, oh, you know, we need to take shorter showers here in California because we have had this drought for such a long time, or, you know, take the bus instead of driving. Like, all these things are great. But for anyone who really cares about the environment, I mean, it's animal agriculture, this practice of raising and killing animals for food, that far more than transportation, than, you know, home water use, it's animal agriculture that is decimating the environment. And it's just one of, you know, many, many, many things that humans do that have a really negative impact on the animals and the plants and the world around us. And I mean, it's not all doom and gloom, because I do think, as we see with glue traps, like when people learn all the ways that we can just make small changes to our behavior to have, you know, to be better stewards of the planet, to be better neighbors and friends to animals, most people are really receptive to those things and make changes in those directions. So as much as we've done a lot of wrong and caused a lot of harm as a species, I think we're starting to get our act together and move in the right direction. And glue traps are just, banning glue traps is just one example of that.
4: I dig it. Yeah, I hope so. Because sometimes I have hope, and then other times I feel hopeless. So I applaud you guys for what you guys do. You do so many great things for all the animals, whether it's a rat or a horse or a orca whale or anything. I mean, I just, that's why I love having you guys on the show, because it's just, you know, why do we have to destroy? Why do we have to destruct? Why do we have to kill? I never got the hunting thing. You know, I mean, I understand in the 1800s, you had to hunt for your food for survival, but it's the 21st century. You know, it's ridiculous when they pull that and say, you know, it's sad. It's sad how human beings love to kill. And but you guys are doing great work, and I always love having you guys on the show. If somebody wants to find out more information about the glue traps and how you can, instead of using a glue trap or a regular poisonous trap, to, you know, be more humane and do it the right way, how did they find out more information? PETA.org?
24: Exactly, yeah. So anyone who wants more information about how to deal with, you know, we call them unwanted house guests, you know, go to PETA.org for all sorts of tips and guidance there. And just, you know, to say one more thing, just sure. in response to what you were mentioning before about, you know, the violence and all this that humans have caused, I think one thing that we always say at PETA that I just wish I could, everyone would be screaming from the rooftops 24/7. It's this idea that every animal is someone, you know, whether we're talking about a rat or an elephant or a dog or a fish or a whale or a horse, they're all individuals and they feel fear and pain just like we do. They have things that they strive for. Their lives are just as vivid and meaningful and important to them as ours are to us. And there has been this idea that, you know, this wrong-headed idea that just because they look different from us, they behave differently, they communicate differently, then that somehow means they're less deserving of, you know, the basic rights to be protected from cruelty and violence. You know, so central to PETA's mission is rejecting that idea and showing everyone that kind choices could not be easier for us to make, that they, you know, benefit us, they benefit the animals, and, you know, every decision we make each day about what to eat, what to wear, you know, what household products to buy, they have really huge implications on the world. And it's only through the process of each one of us doing what's in our power to make kinder decisions that we can, you know, eventually reach a kinder and more compassionate world for everyone.
4: Amen. Amen. Well, listen, you know, God with Noah's Ark, right? Hey, bring in the animals and we're going to flood out the human race. There you go. I mean, that's enough said, right?
24: Yeah. Well, I can only hope that we could get our act together this time to avoid another flood.
4: Yeah, or something, or some disease, or some, who knows what the hell's going on in this society nowadays. It's insane in the membrane. But I want to thank Jacob Shaw. Thank you so much for calling in. And anything you guys want to promote, you know, PETA, I'm all for you guys. I love what you're doing, and please, let's save the animals and try to save the human race and Mother Nature all in one big happy family with no killing, no murders, no nothing, just positive light, as I like to say.
24: Thank you so much, Gary. I couldn't agree more. Amen to that.
4: All right, buddy. You take care. Thank you for calling in. Appreciate it.
24: Of course. You too. Have a great day.
4: You too, buddy. Thank you. That's Jacob Shaw from PETA. Go to PETA.org. I get it. Listen, you're like, hey, man, I need to get rid of this rat or this mouse or whatever. There's other ways to do it. I mean, I did use the glue trap. It did Caesar didn't even pay attention to him. He's just like looking at him. That Caesar's so docile as far as that goes. But I just threw the damn rat out and let him go. And, you know, there's ways of doing it without poisoning them and killing. Why do we want to kill so bad? That's the reason. I don't know. I just don't know the reason for that. But anyways, go to PETA.org. You want to find out more information. They do great work for the animals and humanity. All right. It is Control Chaos, KCAA. I'm Gary Garver. More chaos for you. Yeah. Right after this.
0: Controlled Chaos.
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2: Hey, let me ask you, Who was the toughest fight? What was the toughest fight you ever had?
3: The toughest fight that I've ever had, that was a combination. As my wife walked through here.
2: That's okay. That's all right. No, no biggie.
3: That's my wife, so excuse her. The toughest fight, Tommy Hearns, 1981. But then again, Roberto Duran, 1980, was an extremely tough fight. Benitez, 79, was amazing and very physical fight. You know.
2: What about Marvin Hagler?
3: Based on the circumstances, the fact that it was some 9 years later, whatever, that I fought him. I was 30, he was 32, 33, whatever. You know, it was tough, but Hearns, without question. Hearns and Duran were the far more physical fights.
2: I mean, I bet on you all the time, too. Thanks, you won me a lot of money.
3: Well, thank you. I didn't do too bad myself.
2: You did?
3: Okay.
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4: The great Sugar Ray Leonard, one of my favorite boxers of all time. I remember all those fights, man. I watched them all. Great fights. That's when boxing was really cool. 60s, 70s, 80s, even in the 50s and 40s and 30s and 20s. I mean, boxing was one of the top sports in America, if not the top sport, along with horse racing and then golf. Look how times have changed. But boxing was like number one. Everybody knew all the heavyweight champions, even the welterweight champions, things like that. And then it's turned into a debacle when Don King sort of took over in the 90s and the Mike Tyson fiasco. And I don't even know who the heavyweight champion of the world is. I have no idea who the heavyweight champion of the world is right now. It's kind of sad because I love boxing. I grew up with boxing. My dad boxed for MacDill Air Force Base. He was a state welterweight amateur champion. And we grew up with it. And now it's like, who is the heavyweight champion?

0: watering the dirt, pulling the trees and bushes and palm trees and stuff. Enjoy it. Enjoy it, man, because I'll be laughing at you from inside my condo while you're out there busting your ass in 110-degree heat. See, the Lord does work in mysterious ways. It does work in mysterious ways. Maybe somebody will get, you know, heat exhaustion or, you know, have a heat stroke or something, and they'll have to stop the construction for a minute. Who knows? You never know what the Lord has in store for these cats, because they've been disturbing my peace, and they don't give a damn. They don't respect me. And it's likewise now. I have no respect for them either. Zero. Zero. All right, listen, I was talking about the Hantavirus, or whatever the hell it's called. You know, it spread on this this cruise ship. And cruise ships are filthy, man. I mean, they really are filthy. I don't know if I'll ever do a cruise again, unless it's like a high-end cruise with high-end people. I'm just not going to go like on another Carnival cruise. Sorry, Shaq. I'm not going to go on one of those cruises, because they're turd cruises, man. And look what happened. There's rats in the cellar in these cruise ships, and now they spread this weird virus where three people were killed and a bunch of them are like struggling health-wise, and they had to be quarantined and then put in hazmat suits. Every person that was on board, they took them off in a hazmat suit. It's really weird and foul and freaky and disturbing, to say the least. But you know what? America and the world is filthy. The human race is filthy. You know, I'm serious. They are. Have you ever gone to a bathroom, like at a stadium or even a casino or wherever you go, anywhere, like a public restroom, and there's pee everywhere and people don't flush the toilet? Like, how can you not flush the toilet? I mean, it's the basic thing, basic 101 of respect in a toilet being flushed. I mean, there's no respect when you don't flush a toilet. You don't want to touch the handle? Use your foot. You know, use your foot with it, you know, with your shoe on there. I mean, give me a break. It's so gross. The human race is so disgusting. So I'm not shocked that another virus is breaking out. I think the aliens have something to do with it. I think the aliens are out there testing the human race. And in honor of that, I'm going to play a George Carlin bit that I've played many times because I love this bit. It's right up this alley with the new virus, the new Hantavirus. Is it called the Hantavirus or the Hantavirus? I don't know. Whatever. It's a virus out there. Be careful. God, we're going to have to go back to wearing masks and all that crap. Let's hope not. But anyways, this is George Carlin talking about germs. I love this bit.
1: It's just one more way of reducing your liberty and reminding you that they can f*** with you anytime they want. As long as you put up with it. As long as you put up with it. Which means, of course, anytime they want. Because that's what Americans do now. They're always willing to trade away a little of their freedom in exchange for the feeling, the illusion of security. What we have now is a completely neurotic population obsessed with security and safety and crime and drugs and cleanliness and hygiene and germs. There's another thing. Germs. Where did this sudden fear of germs come from in this country? Have you noticed this? The media constantly running stories about all the latest infections, salmonella, E. coli, hantavirus, bird flu. And Americans, they panic easily. So now everybody's running around scrubbing this and spraying that and overcooking their food and repeatedly washing their...
0: I think George talked about the hantavirus. Hantavirus. I think he brought it up. That is wild. And this... bits from like 25 years ago. How crazy is that?
1: Hands trying to avoid all contact with germs. It's ridiculous, and it goes to ridiculous lengths. In prisons, before they give you a lethal injection, they swab your arm with alcohol. It's true. It's true. It's true. Well, they don't want you to get an infection. And you can see their point. Wouldn't want some guy to go to hell and be sick. It would take a lot of the sportsmanship out of the whole execution. Fear of germs. Why, these pussies. You can't even get a decent hamburger anymore. They cook the shit out of everything now because everybody's afraid of food poisoning. Hey, where's your sense of adventure? Take a chance, will you? You know how many people die in this country from food poisoning every year?

0: 9,000. That's all. It's a minor risk. Take a f***ing chance, bunch of goddamn pussies. Besides, what do you think you have an immune system for? It's for killing germs. But it needs practice. It needs germs to practice on. So listen. If you kill all the germs around you and live a completely sterile life, then when germs do come along, you're not going to be prepared. And never mind ordinary germs, what are you going to do when some super virus comes along that turns your vital organs into liquid shit? I'll tell you what you're going to do. You're going to get sick, you're going to die, and you're going to deserve it because you're f***ing weak and you got a f***ing weak immune system. Now, let me tell you a true story about immunization, okay? When I was a little boy in New York City in the 1940s, we swam in the Hudson River, and it was filled with raw sewage, okay? We swam in raw sewage, you know, to cool off. And at that time, the big fear was polio. Thousands of kids died from polio every year. But you know something? In my neighborhood, no one ever got polio. No one, ever. You know why? Because we swam in raw sewage. It strengthened our immune systems. The polio never had a prayer. We were tempered in raw shit. So personally, I never take any special precautions against germs. I don't shy away from people who sneeze and cough. I don't wipe off the telephone. I don't cover the toilet seat. And if I drop food on the floor, I pick it up and eat it. I eat it. Yes, I do. Even if I'm at a sidewalk cafe in Calcutta, the poor section, on New Year's morning during a soccer riot. And you know something? In spite of all that so-called risky behavior, I never get infections. I don't get them. I don't get colds. I don't get flu. I don't get headaches. I don't get upset stomachs. And you know why? Because I got a good, strong immune system, and it gets a lot of practice. My immune system is equipped with the biological equivalent of fully automatic military assault rifles with night vision and laser scopes. And we have recently acquired phosphorus grenades, cluster bombs, and anti-personnel fragmentation mines. So when my white blood cells are on patrol, reconnoitering my bloodstream, seeking out strangers and other undesirables, if they see any suspicious-looking germs of any kind, they don't f*** around. They whip out the weapons, they wax the motherf***er, and deposit the unlucky fellow directly into my colon. Into my colon. There's no nonsense. There's no Miranda warning. There's none of that three strikes and you're out. First defense, bam, into the colon you go. And speaking of my colon, I want you to know I don't automatically wash my hands every time I go to the bathroom, okay? Can you deal with that? Sometimes I do, sometimes I don't. You know when I wash my hands? When I shit on them. That's the only time. And you know how often that happens? Tops, 2-3 times a week. Tops. Maybe a little more frequently over the holidays, you know what I mean? And I'll tell you something else, my well-scrubbed friends. You don't always need a shower every day. Did you know that? It's overkill. Unless you work out or work outdoors or for some reason come in intimate contact with huge amounts of filth and garbage every day, you don't always need a shower. All you really need to do is to wash the 4 key areas. Armpits, asshole, crotch, and teeth. Got that? Armpits, asshole, crotch, and teeth. In fact, you can save yourself a whole lot of time if you simply use the same brush on all 4 areas.
1: I love it. I love it. George Carlin.
0: Thank you.
1: Thank you, George. Thank you, George. Fantastic. Love that germ. So true. So true. I don't know. I just find the human race kind of filthy. Disgusting, you know, it's weird. And people have BO too and stuff, and don't you realize that you stink? No, I don't stink. Oh, well, whatever. All right, I'm out of here. Okay, I got to go. All right. You guys have a great rest of your Monday. God willing, I'll be back mañana with some more chaos for you. I want to thank Jacob from PETA for calling in about the rats, you dirty rat. Okay, I don't know about that one. All right, I'm sorry. I don't, PETA, I'm all for you, but I don't know about that one with the rats and the glue. But, hey, it is what it is, and I gave you your podium because I give everybody their podium to speak. All right, God bless everybody. Have a great day.

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2: NBC News Radio, I'm Rob Bartier. Israeli Prime Minister Benjamin Netanyahu said the Iran conflict is not over, arguing that Tehran's nuclear material and proxy networks still need to be dismantled. Netanyahu told 60 Minutes on CBS that while recent actions accomplished a great deal, enriched uranium must still be removed from Iran. Netanyahu added that Iran's enrichment sites and ballistic missile ambitions remain unresolved issues. His remarks came as the Trump administration stood firm that Iran must end all uranium enrichment to achieve regional peace. Health officials are evacuating passengers from a cruise ship in the Canary Islands after a deadly hantavirus outbreak. Spanish authorities say the MV Hondius cruise ship arrived in Tenerife early today. 17 Americans were among the 100 passengers being escorted off the ship by medical personnel wearing hazmat suits. The American passengers are being flown to Nebraska on a charter flight where they will be placed in quarantine. Arizona Senator Mark Kelly is accusing the Trump administration of trying to shut people up. Kelly made the comment on Face the Nation on CBS amid his legal battle with Secretary of War Pete Hegseth over a video Kelly made with other Democrat lawmakers urging service members to reject illegal orders.
3: My role as a United States senator on that committee is to speak out about these issues. And I said something that they didn't like.
2: The Arizona Democrats' case against Hegseth was heard by a federal appeals court in Washington, D.C. last week. Hegseth has called Senator Kelly's comments seditious. Multiple bodies have been found inside a Union Pacific cargo train in Laredo, Texas. The exact number of people dead is not currently known. Union Pacific said in a statement it was working closely with officials to investigate. Laredo is roughly 2 hours south of San Antonio along the Mexican border. Rob Bartier, NBC News Radio.
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2: Are you lonely?
1: No.
2: Yeah, I knew that was going to be.
1: But I surround myself with people. I mean, I'm always the one cooking for Thanksgiving. I'm always the one that decorates first and come to my house. All the orphans would have no place.
2: I'm going to have no place to go. So
1: okay,
2: I can come
1: okay,
2: over.
1: Come on over.
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6: 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I haven't had anybody catch that yet. Why so many places? Because I like to wake up in the morning in a good mood. And I noticed that people who wake up with their 88% smartphone have a tendency to click on whatever gets notified on them if they haven't purposely gone in and changed their notifications. And it's usually, almost always, the headlines. Either the news producer's headlines or maybe their friend's headlines. And if it bleeds, it leads on a professional and a personal basis. And as a result of that, you get a case of the four A's: angry, aggravated, afraid, and anxious. And I do not want you to wake up that way. I don't want you to fall asleep that way. I don't want you to go through your day that way, because then who knows, you may be driving in front of me and or behind me and cutting me off, whatever the case may be. If you do what everybody is doing now and not choose, then what comes to you is things that are not happy making. There you go. It's Monday. During COVID, I started a new series called Monday is the New Friday. And that was too big of a stretch. But it is Monday, and I'm so glad that you're here with me. I am glad that you know that this is a place where you do not have what's normal out there, and that you made a conscious choice to be here because you know that I don't do headlines. I want you to learn something new. I want you to laugh. I want you to up-level your happiness. That's why I'm here now for, just putting the banner up, it is 731 consecutive weeks, and I am doing, this is show number 1668. 1668 Friday, if you were there, or if you haven't downloaded it for your drive, was 14th year show. And I'm still kind of unbelievable. I was trying to Google, use my assistant Google this morning. I'll do it now. How many years of work is the 10,000 hour adage referring to? So those of you, this may give up my hashtag agelessness. There's a saying, in case you haven't heard this, as a Gen Z, they say 10,000, you can become an expert in anything or become somebody who knows what they're doing in 10,000 hour requirement. They say 20 hours a week, 10 years, 5 years is full-time professional training. Okay. So 10 years. So I am now, let's see, 10 year. Okay, let me share this so you can see what I'm reading. So you know I'm not MSU making shiitake up in the university. MS drop out of MSU University. It says the 10,000 hour adage popularized by Malcolm Gladwell to represent mastery usually refers to approximately 10 years of deliberate practice. Oh, I guess I passed that by 4 years. Let's see, about 25 hours. Okay, so that's cool. I am now, according to Malcolm Gladwell, a master at being a talk show host producer. And interestingly enough, let's see, that in 27 years, you can also be a master at practicing something for only 1 hour a day. So I'm so glad I looked this up. You know why? Because this fuels my one woman, not show, well, it is today, but my one woman, I'm hoping that the one thing I do leave the planet being remembered for is getting rid of the adage called Jack of all trades, master of none. So this directly supports my BS, my belief system, that you can be a master at anything, many things, sorry, not anything, well, anything and many things, unless you don't live longer than 27 years, just by practicing for 1 hour a day. So if you think you are too old to learn a language, learn an instrument, learn how to sing, write a book, start a podcast. Y'all are wrong, because I just saw that. So we are definitely allowed to try more than one thing. We're allowed to be a master at it. You don't have to be afraid of stepping in it. Although I step in it 12% of the time because I am human. But yay! And that will launch me. Well, did I finish my opening? I got a little sidetracked here. This is the show about hope and happiness. And I am your host, producer, now for a long time. I'm a master at it. And I'm so glad that you're here. I am going to start... Well, KCAA is where my broadcast home is that goes to iHeartRadio, Spotify, Stick, all of those. But if you want me live every weekday morning, it's at 9 a.m. And I see eyeballs rolling in. So you found me. This is my YouTube TV channel, which I am grateful that has 4.8 million impressions after the said 14 years now. We're beginning my 14th year on the air, on camera, on this show. And I am so glad that I didn't stop. I didn't, 10 years, I thought about stopping. 13 years, actually, I thought about stopping. And I'm so glad that I changed my own mind around that. So glad that you're here. We start every weekday morning show. Oh, let me give me some love for starting my 14th year. And for those of you who missed Friday's celebration show up in the MB Studio Productions, where Ricky Rebel, my co-host on Friday Straight Talk, invited me to come up and celebrate not only my show turning 14 years, but another milestone for my co-host, Ricky Rebel, who released another fabulous single. And literally, it is called Fabulous. He said that, I have to go rewind. He said that this song was for me. So either I took that in all kinds of ways, positive that he has been pretty public and crediting me with some loving himself changes of attitude. He's less hard on himself. He is much more chillaxed and looking for the happy things and the fun things in life. And I say that I'm 88% fabulous and 12% of the time I step in it. And I also say fabulous a lot instead of okay, I say fabulous. So I'll have to get a clear, clarify why I was honorably mentioned with this incredible, fabulous new song. And then on top of that, we put dance moves to it. And I put part of that on my social, Doc Balance at Instagram, Dr. Merce everywhere else. And I have to say, you know, Danny was there. I've been on her podcast. She's my media BFF. And she and Ricky are both professional dancers. You know what? I'm just going to play this because I'm quite proud of the fact that I learned it in the same time. And I even made some suggestions, basically to make it simpler. So that if we're going to make this a TikTok sensation, please go learn this because I think it is really quite fabulous. If I do say so myself, let's see if I can get this up real quick. I'm going to share this tab instead. There I am. And the one is this one. There it is. So let's see if I can get the sound on.
0: Hey, everybody. Welcome to the show. We are live at MB Studio Productions. I'm here with Dr. Merissa Pay. It's her 14th year of being live on her show. And we just went live on Straight Talk. If you want to go watch it, go on her YouTube channel. What is it?
7: A Dr. Merissa Pay. Just Google, use my assistant Google, put in Asian Oprah YouTube and click it and you'll get it. Yeah,
0: and
7: give me the finger.
0: So we went live and to celebrate her 14th year anniversary and also to celebrate the release of my new single, Fabulous!
7: Yay! Which is definitely fabulous.
0: Thank you. We're gonna have a little dance party for you guys, but I want to also introduce Danny Kelly, the gorgeous. Say hi, everyone.
8: Hi, everyone. Danny Kelly. How are you doing? We're so excited this morning to celebrate Ricky's new launch music and our stuff to Marisa's. And I'm here to share with you some moves. Let's do some moves.
0: So what we're going to do today is try to figure out a dance that we can do to Fabulous. Maybe you guys could help us and say, hey, try this.

0: Alrighty.
1: Hey everybody, welcome to
0: That was fabulous. If I do say so myself, it was so fun. What a wonderful way to celebrate my 14th year anniversary for this show. I'm getting tingles of gratitude right now. That's a sign for us to go straight into my morning blissipline, my hashtag blissipline and good life habit. Why? Because I'm stark raving glad to be a new term, little expression from my big brother, Dr. Michael Bernard Beckwith, who is definitely, I've got his gene for playing with words, but he came up with that one yesterday at the Agape International Spiritual Center that he founded. And I am really grateful, first and foremost. I'm launching in already without telling you what I'm doing. gratitudes. Breakfast with Dr. Marissa every weekday morning on this show, this YouTube Live. It means I'm taking a bite of my gratitude sandwich, top of the bun. Things that I'm grateful for as I look outside of myself, and bottom of the bun, which I want you to do before you go to bed tonight and every single night. Instead of thinking about all the things you didn't get done or you didn't finish or how you're not all that or don't toot your own horn or, you know, who done me wrong. All of those things will keep you, one, from having a good night's sleep, and two, you're not going to have the foundation to live a happy life. And I'm sorry to break that bad news, but if you don't like yourself, if you're not your best friend, if you're your own worst enemy, if you are harder on yourself than you are on anyone else, that means you don't have personal mastery. And when you don't have a foundation of self-care, self-love, you're not going to be happy. You will be one of the many, many out there saying that life sucks, and then you die. So I don't do that. I want to juice my life with every single drop of good feeling, good love, good creation, good innovation, good fun. Laughter is my favorite sound in the entire world in my life. So that's what I do. And that's why I go to bed thinking about what I like about myself. So that's the bottom of the bun. I started my gratitudes with my big brother, Dr. Michael Bernard Beckwith. I'm going to also be grateful, not just for 14 years on this show. I'm going to share with you, I have been saying this number, and not that no one's challenging me on it, but just, you know, just in case, because some people make stuff up. There's the impression number right there, 4,853,708 impressions, and this is on my YouTube TV channel. So 754,639 views so far. So yeah, I am super grateful for that, because that means people are liking the fact that this is a place they can land for some good news. All right. What else am I grateful for? My kids are coming. My younger kid and her boyfriend are coming on Wednesday to celebrate Mother's Day early. So we'll all be in one place. My older daughter moved down here. I think I told you that. And my grand dog son. So I am so delighted that I can celebrate with my heart, both of my daughters, my best big girl in the whole wide world, Chloe, and best little girl in the whole wide world, Sarah. And Sarah always writes me a poem for a special occasion. So I'm looking forward to that. I am grateful that I have so much in my life, both creature comforts, because I live in America, as well as a good mind. That I can think and I can see and I can taste and I can smell and I can operate things with my body, and also grateful for medical technology that's handling my blood clots so that they're not so life-threatening. Although I can never fly without risk again, but it's okay because I know that everything happens for my divine and best good. And that is one thing that I like about myself as we dive into the bottom of the bun. Weightlifting for self-care. What do you like about yourself? I like that I know I'm not polyamorous as I thought with one guest one time. I'm Pollyanna. And that's a choice. The optimist creed is a choice. Why am I so positive? Frankly, my dear, it just feels better. Yes, sometimes I get a moment of relief or happiness from, you know, biting my pillow or throwing something safely to crash. I do that once in a while. I schedule, like, if I have chip plates and stuff, I schedule a date to throw them and get the satisfaction of that crash just to get out some negative energy, which takes up more room in your body than positive energy. But most of the time, I love to feel good. And that's why I am positive. It is a feel-good feeling. And we're supposed to feel good in this thing called life most of the time. I know based on what's all over the media, social media, you name it, it doesn't feel good to think about it. And that's why I don't. And that's why we don't have headlines here. What else? I think that's it. We'll get into the topic today. I am grateful for Mental Health Matters Mondays, and that's what it is today. And I'm going to remind you that, anyways, thank you for joining me for breakfast this morning. Boy, I can really feel it's Monday. I have such a full life that, sometimes it takes a little more. I used to say I only needed 4 hours of sleep, or no, 5 hours of sleep. I think that's over. So we're gonna have to budget in some more time. But thanks for joining me for breakfast. You can do this every weekday morning with me live with Dr. Marissa on Take My Advice, I'm Not Using It. Get Balanced with Dr. Marissa, the morning show here on KCAA, the station that leaves no listener behind. Home to the Asian Oprah, number one talk in the IE. Thank you very much. And thanks for joining me. I promise that if you start your day with me every single weekday morning, you will sandwich your day in the most positive way. And now for the topic of the day. It is Monday, Mental Health Matters Mondays, which means we talk about something that gets in the way of your own happiness. Should you choose to take up the mission of what it is offering, even if it is not good for you, you do it anyways because you're human. We humans have this ability to feel things that animals don't. I know you think that a dog might feel disillusioned, but most of the time that's not true. They may feel sad. I'm not, you know, taking that away. But human beings have this unique ability to feel the lows and the highs of emotions. And disillusionment is definitely one of them. And I picked this topic because, I live my life out loud. And when I go through things that are human, other hosts or other people may not be so free to share them because they don't want to show people that they're imperfect and mess up and step in it. But I actually will do that because you are real, you are relatable, you are, somebody said there were three R's. I'm a 3R. I forgot the third one. I actually have a really good memory, but my recall sucks. That's it. Recall. It starts with an R. So that's what we go through on Mental Health Matters Mondays, is topics that if I can't think of one, someone else is going through it, and it definitely brings them down. So the first half of the show, which is over in a minute, because I guess I can talk. What am I disillusioned about? So let me read the topic as I wrote it, because I thought it was pretty cool. I said, do you have HDDH? What is that? Hope, disappointment, disillusionment, happy? Definitely not the destination. If you are disillusioned, it will be your life's road to a dead end. And the only one to drive you crazy is yourself. Yeah. So disillusionment is kind of like the road to expectation hell. Some of you may know that term, that you'll be happy as long as you don't have expectations of other people or yourself, right? But I think people sometimes take that to an extreme, which is why I'm all about balance, because you have to have some kind of expectations. Otherwise, you will kill yourself. If I don't have an expectation that my brakes, when I step on them, will stop the car so that I don't crash into the car in front of me. I hope I did not set anything in motion with that. But certainly we have to have expectations of ourselves. I expect when I wake up in the morning that the planets didn't crash into each other and I'm alive. That is a good expectation to have. I'm expecting that if I, you know, have my morning coffee, which tastes so good. Oh gosh, that being one with any kind of food or drink is one of those fabulous, easy, and no cost ways to feel good. That was a tip. So disillusionment, disappointment, and hope are the topics for the rest of this show. And we're already halfway marking. Actually, I'm not going to do a commercial because we just take a quick break for news, weather, traffic, and a word from our sponsor normally. But because I did a long intro, we just did it at the front of the show, which is what I do on Mondays. And I do that because it gives me time to get my assets in gear, which are maybe a little slower on Monday. But it was particularly pertinent today because I am launching my 14th year today. So, okay, where was I? We're going to talk about normal. You know, unless you live on a desert island, you will have some hope that people that you are in a relationship, whether that's romantic or familial or friendship or work related, you have to have expectations. That's just human, right? If you're doing something together, you have expectations. You try to verbalize those expectations, but if you're a boss, you don't want to have to repeat all of your job expectations to your one or many people that are working with you every single day. So people usually know there's like an implicit expectation to come on work, to come to work at a certain time, to take breaks when you need them, but not always being on break. There's expectations that if you say you're going to do something, that you're actually going to do it. There's expectations that you're not going to stand too close to someone and spit in their face when you're talking. So we have expectations, whether you say you don't have them or not. We all have expectations. We all have hope. We have hope every time I go on a date, which hasn't been lately because I just don't have the energy, the mental or emotional energy for it, because it involves getting to know people. And if you have hope that that person, and let's take it out of the romantic realm, any new person that you meet, that you feel that connection with, you're hoping
1: that that relationship will last
0: more than, especially if you have to work with them,
1: more than the day, right? You have an expectation that if you make an agreement with someone for you to do something and them to do something else, that they're going to do it. You have an expectation that if you text someone that they'll text back, you know, surely by the end of the day. You have expectations that if you're nice to someone, you're hoping they'll be nice back. You have an expectation that if you are doing something nice for someone, that they'll do something nice back. Although that does get a little tricky. There's an expression, I think it came from a 12-step program called For Fun and For Free. So I think Don Miguel, the author of Four Agreements, maybe in his book, Love, The Mastery of Love, he's a friend of mine. I'll have to ask him, well, I can look in the book which one's from, is that sometimes our expectations get out of whack because you think that every person that you are working with is in your play and you are the star of your play or your show and everybody else are supporting actors for your play or your show or your project. And that's simply not true. They have their own show that they are the main actors for, and there are no supporting actors. Everybody's got their own show. And the key to getting things done together is to have a good relationship to support things getting done, right? And so I shouldn't have been surprised when I did a project and the relationship was breaking down and things weren't getting done. And this is something that I had to really look at, you know, my part in something that didn't go the way that I wanted to go is that I wasn't paying attention to the bottom. I tried to, but it obviously wasn't to the point where it could support the actual what needed to get done. And as a result, thank God, it actually went well, but I know that I did not have fun as I was hoping to that day. And now the relationship is over. So I'm sad, but I understand. One, these are the things for disillusionment that I have learned. One is I cannot control. And you would think as a psychologist, even though I'm an organizational psychologist, not a clinical, but we have to go through the same undergrad training in general psychology, where I have a master's in clinical. So I should know better, but I'm not going to shit on myself, is when you have unrealistic expectations of others who are human, just like you are human, it will lead to disillusionment. Disappointment, and then I call disillusionment disappointment on steroids. So I absolutely know that I have to, as a recovering perfectionist, be easier on other people as I try to be easier on myself. And that's the second point I wanted to make for this particular episode of Mental Health Matters Mondays, is the harder we are on ourselves, the harder we are on other people. It's a rule. It's one of like gravity. It works whether you believe it or not. If you are so hard on yourself, if you can't cut yourself a break, if you are constantly shitting on yourself, if you are constantly evaluating how you are doing and looking around for other people's reactions and approval, you're going to be in trouble, because not only are you going to be extremely weary and exhausted from a constant evaluation, like you do something and then you go, oh, how did I do? How did I do? That is a very exhausting path to take in life. That road has lots of stones and rocks and what is that? Waze says, construction in point one or some, you know, there's lots of stuff in the way for a smooth ride or a happy ride in life. If you're constantly
0: looking and evaluating how, and I'm guilty of that. And that's what I did. I kept myself from loving and having a great time at my own event because I was evaluating, and that's on me. Secondly, the point that I'm making right now is the correlation between self-criticism and other criticism is 100%. So if you are a person who says, I am my own worst enemy, I'm harder on myself than anybody else, if they're 99 compliments and one criticism, I look at the criticism, chances are you're also really hard on other people. And if you're wondering why people like duck into the bathroom when you're walking down the hall, or they don't call you back, or they don't want to be your friend, you might want to look at that. And, you know, that is one of those consequence things that, you know, it's kind of sad that, you know, when this is what happens between people, that relationships are done, you know. And that is, a couple of weeks ago I talked about you can't unring a bell, and it's unfortunate, and I am sad about that, but oh well, I learned, you know. And this is that's life. And I don't necessarily like that expression that relationships are the learning, what is it? Ask my assistant Google again. Saying about relationships being the learning. Let's see. Learning experience. There's a specific expression that I'm doing about the quotes. It's not coming up. Powerful quote about relationships. Let's see if you can help me with this as I bring this up on the screen. If you know what I'm talking about, put it in the chat for me. I see eyeballs rolling in, but relationships are the learning ground of growing ground, something like that. Let's see what it's saying. Relationship becomes strong. They're the growing ground of, I don't know. I can't remember, but let's just put it this way. It is not easy to have relationships of any kind. They're not easy, right? Despite what people say. And the harder you are on yourself, the less likely you're going to have a lot of relationships. I have some really incredibly close relationships that I love and adore. One of them actually ended recently, and it hurt, but relationships aren't meant to last forever. Like, that's a BS. I remember putting myself in discomfort because I used to go, I don't have, you know, people would say, oh, my best friend from like when we were five, or from middle school. And actually, I do have a friend from middle school. I just spent some time when I went back to Canada for my mom's funeral to spend some time at her cottage. So it is possible, but we're not like super close, like those kinds of relationships. If that's your goal, I mean, for me, I can't ever have that again. I can't do a do-over, right? Go back in time and, you know, glom onto somebody and drag them into my life for however many hashtag ageless years. So that expectation, you will be disillusioned on and disappointed on. But the way that I can be okay with the things that are happening in the broken relationship, it's not broken, sorry, the end of relationships that I have in my life, just like my book of romance, I have book of my life, and I have book of relationships, and I have, or book of friendship, and I have certain friends for, what is it, for a reason and a season. And because those relationships, one longer one just ended, another shorter one just ended, another shorter one just ended, and it's okay. Because there's lots of people that I can be friends with. And I just, you know, my job right now is to make amends for where, you know, it was my side of the street. And I've done some, you know, a lot of
1: work on that and did that. And now my job is not to go back and revisit and talk to people about it and, you know, try to defend myself and try to prove that I was right. That is, if you're disillusioned, just swallow the pill, right? Feel fully. That's my process. And then pop out the other side stronger. Make the relationship's not stronger, but pop out the side of your understanding of how you can take responsibility for your own happiness and move forward. So now comes the art of neglect. So if you're disillusioned, if you're disappointed, and you don't think you're ever going to have hope again for whatever it is, then the pill is called choosing to not focus or neglect. It's the art of neglect. So the more you, I had to stop myself 100 times from calling people to say, so this is what happened. You know, what did I do wrong? Or what should I have done? Here's the thing. Armchair quarterback is only as good as what you can learn from that, but it's not a punishment. Everything happens for our divine and best good. And that's my choice. And that's my belief. I didn't do anything to hurt someone on purpose. I did the best that I could with the time that I had and the resources I had. And I know that whoever I am in a juxtaposition about, ooh, I love that word. I haven't used it in a long time. If I'm at odds with anyone on that, that is not fully on me.

the move for the wheel of life is this. Okay, you're breathing in through the nose and release, and you're making like a circle or a wheel. And when you do that, that's the forward motion. That's the masculine aspect of the form. Everything has a yin and the yang in the form for balanced Tai Chi Gong. And it's signifying how we roll along in life, right? Kind of easy if you come up against a stone, right, in the way. You kind of like, you have to push a little more, but that's pretty much forward motion, right? Now, sometimes in life you hit a disillusionment rock. And you can't move that rock. You push against it. You cannot get someone to see why you did something or how you did something. You're trying to explain. You're trying to get them to see and understand where you're coming from, and they can't. Or you want them to do something and they can't or won't. So that is the rock of disillusionment, right? And a lot of us spend hours to days to years, a lifetime, pushing against something that they didn't want to have happen, but it happened. Childhood trauma. Somebody beat you. Somebody called you fat, ugly, and clumsy. Someone made off with your millions. Whatever that thing is that you keep pushing against, and you hit your head against that rock of disillusionment, and you're disappointed, and how could they, and why did they, and how could they after all that I've done, and da da da, I thought we had something special, I thought they loved me, I thought da da da da da da, and that is the futile, painful, self-inflicting trauma that you do to yourself. They're not even here anymore. But by revisiting the story, by revisiting the events, by revisiting everything that happened that you didn't like, that you were disappointed in and disillusioned it with, you're hurting yourself. That's why we switch the form into the feminine. So we're doing this for the wheel of life, right? We're moving forward. And then at the bottom, what we do for a solution to balance out all of that negative masculine energy of pushing is to just reverse. And you're going to breathe in front of you, up through the nose, and release. Soft shoulders, soft elbows, soft knees. I am now breathing. The rotation is backwards. You're not going backwards. But what that signifies, the form is called offering. And it says, I'm offering up resistance. I'm not going to push at this situation anymore. I'm not going to try to get the person to change their mind. I'm not going to try to get that person to understand where I'm coming from. I'm not going to sit up till 3 a.m. writing a letter, you know, trying to explain one more time. I'm not going to do that anymore. And that is a discipline, folks. It's not easy to do that. You really want, you know, most problems in relationships happen when you talk to someone about that and they talk to someone. Anybody that says, you didn't hear this from me, you guaranteed they're going to be saying it to somebody else, which is why I have a real hard line when it comes to gossip. I do vent, but I do it hopefully with people who are closed-mouthed. And that is such an important relationship to have. I have somebody I talk to every single week who I can tell everything to. And she doesn't do anything with that information. That's why therapy is good. You know, that's why a best friend is good. That's why, you know, as long as you have one person do that. If you don't, use my assistant Google. Use my assistant Google because of Gmail, right? Write out all that you feel, how frustrated you are, how sad you are, how mad you are, how just absolutely perturbed you are and agitated about, and write it all out at that person and then hit save draft. Do not send. And this is what I made the mistake of sending it after 5 drafts. So I did.

0: wait and wait and wait. And maybe it wasn't. Actually, you know what? I'm gonna back up. I don't, you know, I did the best I could. And at the time that I sent it, it was appropriate. You know, now maybe, you know, I tried to do it in person because, you know, when you text someone or send an email, there's no context. So everything can get blown out of proportion to worst case scenario. So that's why, although I know it's the new generation thing, it's also, I'll have to be honest, it's easier to text something that's difficult to say. So, you know, I'm guilty of that too. But as much as possible, if we can, we're less disillusioned and less disappointed if we make sure first what's the truth or what actually happened or what, you know, what relationship can you hone in to make sure that the work gets done in a easy way. That is definitely one of the learnings that I had. So the other thing about disillusionment is you're not always going to feel disillusioned. And it is up to you whether you let that go or not, right? It's called when to hold, when to fold, when to let my people go across the Red Sea of life. I don't know where that came from. I absolutely know that it is up to me to manage my own disappointment and my own disillusionment. No one can get me to change my own mind about that than me. So I have to practice, as Esther Hicks' Law of Attraction with Abraham Hicks says. She does the it's not the best feeling thought. It is the book of positive aspects or the book of, yeah. What are the positive aspects about the situation, about the person, about anything? Because every topic has a stick, as she teaches. And I love this. You can either see the best in it or not the best in it. That's totally up to you. So I can continue to look at that situation or that relationship as, wish it didn't happen. And that's really bad that it happened. And it's sad that happened. Or I can pull myself up by my neck, 88,000 feet, and look at the entire scope of my life and all of the other things and amazing things about my life that I have to focus on, to appreciate. That's why we do breakfast with the gratitude sandwich every morning, is because I have that choice every day. I am the only one who is going to make that disillusionment go away. I think, like most of us, that the way to get the disillusionment to go away is to get that person to do something different or say something different or own their side of the street. Mm-mm. Sorry, you have no control. You have no control over how people react, how people think, and they have a right to do whatever they want because they're the lead actors in their own play. You don't have to be their supporting actors either, right? And things change with time. You just don't know. More will be revealed. Every single thing that happens to us is for our divine and best good. And I know that I have become what, you know, my big brother would say early on when I was learning the visioning process with him, I was learning about who I really was with him. And he would say, you know, I would say, I can't believe that. And he had me write out on a post-it, in this situation, exactly how it is, what gift, talent, and ability is being honed in me. So I had that on. I think I'm going to rewrite that on a post-it and put it back up because it really does change how you see people, places, and things. So I'll say that one more time. When something you don't like happens and you're disappointed and disillusioned, the question to ask is not, Why did they do that? And how could they do that? And how am I going to get them to understand that that wasn't okay? And how, blah, blah, blah, blah, blah. My job is to say, in this situation that I don't feel good in, what is the gift, talent, and ability that is being honed and developed as a direct result of this situation? And that's how I got over all of the blame and shame as a child of trauma, when a mom should be nice and a mom should love you and your mom should be your biggest fan, and she wasn't. And I held on to that disillusionment and disappointment for many years until my big brother, Michael Bernard Beckwith, asked that question, you know. And I'm asking that for you too. If you're still stuck in some disillusionment, if it's stuck in your craw, if it's stunting your growth and happiness, it's time. You get to work through that. And I'm not just talking about here on the show. I'm talking about today, because you tuned in on Mental Health Matters Mondays. You get a free audiobook copy of my Asian Oprah giveaway. You get an audiobook. You get an audiobook, and you get a free $25 audiobook by just putting your name in my pop-up email. I promise not to spam you. If I get an email out once a quarter, that's amazing. People say sometimes, did I fall off your list? I haven't heard from you for a while. I don't know anybody that has that happen. So you just go to this website that I'm pulling up now. Ask my assistant Google by putting in Dr. Marissa or Asian Oprah. Website, and it'll give it to you. And then there's a pop-up that comes up, or you can just scroll to the bottom, or every single page has a place where you can put your name. 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Okay. All right. I hope you have enjoyed this episode of Take My Advice. I'm not using it. 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We'll see you tomorrow. 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
4: NBC News Radio, I'm Rob Martier. Israeli Prime Minister Benjamin Netanyahu said the Iran conflict is not over, arguing that Tehran's nuclear material and proxy networks still need to be dismantled. Netanyahu told 60 Minutes on CBS that while recent actions accomplished a great deal, enriched uranium must still be removed from Iran. Netanyahu added that Iran's enrichment sites and ballistic missile ambitions remain unresolved issues. His remarks came as the Trump administration stood firm that Iran must end all uranium enrichment to achieve regional peace. Health officials are evacuating passengers from a cruise ship in the Canary Islands after a deadly hantavirus outbreak. Spanish authorities say the MV Hondius cruise ship arrived in Tenerife early today. 17 Americans were among the 100 passengers being escorted off the ship by medical personnel wearing hazmat suits. The American passengers are being flown to Nebraska on a charter flight where they will be placed in quarantine. Arizona Senator Mark Kelly is accusing the Trump administration of trying to shut people up. Kelly made the comment on Face the Nation on CBS amid his legal battle with Secretary of War Pete Hegseth over a video Kelly made with other Democrat lawmakers urging service members to reject illegal orders.
5: My role as a United States senator on that committee is to speak out about these issues. And I said something that they didn't like.
4: The Arizona Democrats' case against Hegseth was heard by a federal appeals court in Washington, D.C. last week. Hegseth has called Senator Kelly's comments seditious. Multiple bodies have been found inside a Union Pacific cargo train in Laredo, Texas. The exact number of people dead is not currently known. Union Pacific said in a statement it was working closely with officials to investigate. Laredo is roughly 2 hours south of San Antonio along the Mexican border. Rob Bartier, NBC News Radio.
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9: Without my father, John Vukovic, there would be no Tahibo Tea Club. My father was diagnosed with colon cancer that had spread to the pancreas in 1998 at the age of 66. He started receiving treatment at the Houston Medical Center, but because the size of the tumor on my father's pancreas was the size of a half a brick, I was told there wasn't anything they could do with my father and that I needed to put my father's affairs in order since he had about 2 months to live. So I started planning a funeral. I called friends and family and told them that if they wanted to see Dad, they only had a couple of months and they might want to come and do so now. One of the families came and brought Tahibo tea with them. They said Tahibo tea helped heal their brother from cancer. I looked at them as if they were Martians. I mean, my dad was being treated at the Houston Medical Center, the biggest medical center in the world, bigger than Boston, four hospitals right beside each other, and 50 medical buildings besides those, and no one was saying anything other than plan a funeral, and these people were telling me that the tea was going to help my dad. Well, in any event, I was polite to them since they came to pay their respects, and after they left, I cooked up the tea, and to my dad's credit, he figured, what the heck? If he had 2 months to live, what's the difference? He's drinking water, he's drinking tea. He has to drink something anyway. So he started drinking a tea, and 2 months later, when they put him on a CAT scan machine, they thought the machine was broken because they couldn't find the tumor that used to be the size of a half a brick. The hospital said, since he already drank the contrast dye, they'd phoned the hospital next door, and he could walk over, and they'd take a picture so he doesn't have to come back and do it again once their machine is fixed the next week. So my father walked next door to the hospital, and they took a picture, and they couldn't find any cancer either. My father passed recently at the age of 93. As I was calling friends and family to let them know, one of my friends said he had a really good run. I told that to another friend, and he said he had a really good run. He had a bonus of a half a lifetime, 27 extra years by drinking Tahibo tea, living healthy and cancer-free, dying of natural causes, and he's the only man I know that's had two funerals planned for him. So the tea has certainly been a blessing in my family's life, and God willing, our tea will have the same benefits for you, your family and friends, as it has for mine and so many others. Not a week goes by that someone doesn't call in with a truly miraculous recovery. Bone cancer, brain cancer, breast cancer, prostate cancer, leukemia, diabetes, you name it. And not a day goes by that someone doesn't call in with some sort of a success, whether it's just beating toenail fungus. Well, toenail fungus may not be imminently life-threatening, but if you have it, you don't like it. I'd like to tell you about another case about a man from Chicago. In 2009, he was diagnosed with brain cancer, specifically lymphoma of the brain. They immediately started chemo and radiation therapy treatments, but his cancer kept getting progressively worse. The chemo and radiation were not working for him. Not only that, they were making him sicker by the day because they're not easy treatments. By January 2010, he was literally on his deathbed. A friend of his who had heard about the tea called us and said, "Go ahead and send the tea to Chicago, even though it's probably too late for him. But the tea doesn't cost very much, so it's certainly worth a try." So we sent the tea, and we didn't hear from anyone until about 5 months later. This lady from Texas calls to order the tea. We asked her how she heard about the tea, and she says, "My husband and I are originally from Chicago. About 5 months ago, we were visiting. Our good friend Nick was dying from brain cancer. He was in such bad shape, my husband and I thought he'd pass away that week. So we might as well stay in Chicago for the funeral." Nick got the tea about that time, and he started drinking it, and he started getting a little bit stronger. My husband and I went back to Texas figuring, okay, we'll come back in a couple of months when he does pass for the funeral. And now, 5 months later, Nick is visiting us. He looks better than my husband and I, and whatever it is that he's drinking, we want to drink too. I'd like to tell you that Nick at that time was 63 years old, and once he beat the cancer, he was feeling so good, he got bored staying at home. So he went back to work full-time, and he's been cancer-free for over 15 or 16 years. He finally retired at the age of 70 about 7 or 8 years ago, and every time he calls to reorder the tea, he always says, "I'm calling to reorder the tea that's keeping me alive." A couple of years ago, we stopped getting phone calls from him. After a while, I decided to call him. Phone's disconnected. So I called his friend who originally bought the tea for him in 2010. His friend says, "Oh, yeah, yeah. Nick went back to Europe for an extended vacation, and then the pandemic hit. So since travel got restricted and he wasn't able to come back to the United States, he's originally from Croatia, Nick got himself a cottage on the Adriatic Sea with a little boat, and he's fishing and living in that cottage. After that, we did hear from Nick, and we're now still shipping to him in Croatia, so he must be doing good. Next time we ship to him, I'll have to write him a note to get WhatsApp so we can talk to him."
10: All of the cases on our radio program are actual cases from individuals such as my father, such as customers. And one of the reasons that we encourage you to phone us with your cases is it's the only way that we can help more people. Because people with brain cancer want to hear about brain cancer. People with diabetes want to hear about diabetes. People with toenail fungus want to hear about toenail fungus. We have a customer here that has is visiting us today. And she came in a couple of weeks ago and bought the tea for a coworker of hers who I believe had fourth stage prostate cancer. Can you tell us a little bit about your co-worker's prostate cancer?
11: Yes. His doctor diagnosed him with the fourth stage of prostate cancer approximately 4 months ago, and they have him on chemotherapy. They're giving him two shots of chemotherapy twice a month, and his PSA test was off the charts, and he was looking for a remedy to help him to live because the doctors did not give him a good diagnosis about this prostate cancer disease. So I gave him a tea. I bought the tea for him approximately a month ago and had him to try it. And he, because he was doing the chemotherapy.
10: Can you also tell us what symptoms that he had and the effect of chemotherapy?
11: The symptoms he had was he was really internally, he was feeling very, very sick. And he had a lot of pain internally in his body, in his abdominal region. And he just felt very, very sick and nauseous. And so that's what prompted him to go to the doctor. And the chemotherapy that they started him on, which were the two shots a month, were making him very, very sick and nauseous. And so the tea, the Tahibo tea that I gave to him and he started boiling and drinking, he was up to 3 cups a day that he was able to drink. He just had an appointment with his doctor this week, and he told the doctor that before his pain level was approximately at least 200. That was his level of pain that he was bearing in his body, and it was very painful for him and excruciating. And with the appointment this week, he told his doctor that his pain level is now between 5 and 6. Wow. So it has dramatically decreased. So with the pain decreasing, that means his body is becoming more and more well.
10: Well, that is fantastic. And that's exactly what the tea does. The very first thing that the people notice that are taking the tea for cancer is that the tea gets rid of pain virtually immediately. And when I say virtually immediately, we're talking about anywhere between 1 and 10 days on average and 5 days. And we're talking about even people with really severe pain who are taking 10 or 20 narcotic pills daily. So we're looking forward to the results of your coworkers' appointment from his doctor that I'm sure he'll receive this coming week, because if the pain has been reduced, then the next steps in terms of cancer eradication are also going to be reduced. Now, a lot of times on our cases, we get calls from people that are diagnosed with different types of cancers. And oftentimes they are only given maybe 3 or 4 months to live. And they call us up and say, I realize we're all going to pass away at some point, but, I just need some time to be able to put my kids through school because I have an 8-year-old and a 10-year-old. So if I can just get them through school 10 more years, then I'll be at peace. We're in Los Angeles, and you work here in Los Angeles, and you have you told us about an interesting reason that your coworker really wants to live to be able to help the community.
11: Yes, he desires to live because he has been instrumental in the city of Los Angeles in assisting with helping to clean our community and rid it of undesirable behavior and activity from gang members, and he has been very instrumental in assisting other young youth in that community and having them to be steered in the right direction and giving them a mentor as himself to be able to encourage them to go to school and to further their education and make something beautiful out of their lives.
10: Well, I tell you, our prayers are with us, and if you have a moment and you'd like to say a prayer, I'd like to join you in for a prayer to help your coworker and all of the people that are fighting serious diseases.
11: Heavenly Father, in the name of Jesus, Lord God, we ask you right now to look on all of those that are sick and afflicted and diseased in their bodies, and we ask you, Lord, to utilize this tea, get the word out to the people that are sick and feeling hopeless, that they don't have any hope to live. We ask God that you will allow this tea to be purchased by them and to be utilized by them on a consistent basis, and allow that tea to initiate healing and restoration in their bodies. And we speak and decree that wholeness and wellness will be manifest in every body, And we pray, Lord Jesus, that they will have a testimony to your honor and glory of healing and restoration in their bodies. And we thank you, Lord, for a great move of your Holy Spirit in this earth, God, to proclaim the gospel to these precious souls and to bring them into the saving knowledge of you, Lord Jesus, and save their bodies from metastasizing and from toxification. And we thank you, Lord, for cleaning out the body through this Tehebo tea. In Jesus' name, amen.
10: Well, thank you very much. We hope to have you visit with us again. And, God willing, the teeth will do for your co-worker the same as it's done for so many other people.

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4: 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It's kind of like cooking spaghetti. You take a pot of water, you bring it to a boil. Once the water's boiling, you toss in 1 tablespoon of tea for every 2 cups of boiling water. Cook it on high boil for 5 minutes, reduce the heat and simmer an additional 15 minutes. So your total cooking time is 20 minutes. Now, since our tea comes from the only tree in the world that fungus does not grow on, you can make a whole big batch, say 10 or 20 cups at one time. You can leave the tea in the pot on the stove. It'll stay good for 8 days without refrigeration. You can put the tea in the fridge. It'll stay good for, It'll stay good for 4 days without refrigeration. And you can put it in the fridge. It'll stay good for 8 days with refrigeration. And you can drink the tea hot, room temperature, cold, or iced. So all you do is just make up a whole big batch of it and drink away. It has no caffeine, so you can literally drink it all day, all night. In my family, everybody drinks the tea all day, every day instead of water. I just drink water 3-4 times a week when I get tired of drinking the tea.
3: Uh-huh, that's good. And so if a person, I want some for my friend who is the same thing. I think I've read your website, and I think he's doing with Pan Can, you know. And I want to get him some, and that's how I originally heard about it, because unfortunately I just lost my stepmom to that same evil disease. They found it too late. Sad. But he's younger, and I really want him to drink this tea as much as possible to help him. And so I want to find out, like, the things that you said, the best way to prepare it, how long does it keep? You already anticipated my second question, and how often do you drink it? Just replace water and drink that stuff all day long.
4: Especially if you're trying to get rid of something. Now, if somebody's a stewardess and they're floating around in an aluminum can breathing other people's germs and they're relatively healthy, they just need to drink the tea regularly, 2-3 glasses or more a day. However, anytime somebody's trying to get rid of something, whether it's infection or diabetes or cancer, they need to get rid of the disease before it gets rid of them. At that point, they need to drink the tea to get rid of the disease quickly, which is basically replace the water with it. And like I said, since it has no caffeine, that's pretty easy to do. The other thing is our tea has no contraindications. So our tea can be taken on an empty stomach, on a full stomach, with medicine, without medicine, with supplements, without supplements, and because there's no caffeine, it can be drank all day, all night. So all somebody has to do is just prepare a big batch of it and start drinking away.
3: Have you ever heard of anybody that had any kind of allergy to it?
4: Not really. There were a couple of people that called in and they thought they had a reaction to it, but they really didn't. One lady called in from Northern California, and she says, you know, she says, I started drinking the tea and I'm starting to get fever blisters. And I go, well, that's very strange because the tea actually eliminates and eradicates fever blisters. So I ask her, you know, is there anything else that she's doing different? Has she started taking any new vitamins, any new supplements, any new medications, this, that, whatever the case is? And she's going, no. Right. Okay, so then we're talking. And then she says to me, but I started chemotherapy treatments 3 days ago. I'm going, really? If your hair falls out, it's not the tea. So you need to really max out on the tea to eliminate and minimize the side effects of the chemotherapy. So usually when somebody calls us and they think they have a reaction to the tea, it's invariably something else that they're doing, whether they're doing chemo or whether they're doing some other supplements or whatever the case is. I can tell you, when my son was 8 years old and playing all those little league baseball games, football and all that, I used to cook up the tea for all the 8-year-olds and nobody had a reaction to it. So, you know, if 8-year-olds are not going to get a reaction to it, you know, a full grown adult shouldn't be getting a reaction to it either.
3: Right. And sometimes I think that when you have a healing, in my experience, if you're using healing plants, you know, tea from a plant, and it's actually giving you the good effect, like, for instance, a parasitic die-off will manifest in a way that makes you think you're having a reaction, but it's not to the tea. It's to the thing that the tea is helping, right?
4: Oh, you hit the nail right on the head. That's the very first thing that our tea does is gets rid of parasites. And most people don't feel enough cleanse going on. Because they're not severely enough affected by parasites. But you won't believe this. Once a year, we'll get a phone call where somebody will call in and go, oh, my God, I'm passing worms that are 10 and 15 inches long when I go to the bathroom, and I can't believe that I was living with them inside me. And can you imagine the relief these people got after 2-3 days? I mean, just absolutely phenomenal.
3: Yes, but that kind of thing. And maybe sometimes if you go through any kind of a detoxification process, it will sometimes give you a bit of flu-like symptoms. But I don't think you can blame the tea for that. You have to realize that that's the tea doing its job, right?
4: Yeah, yeah. Well, with the flea tea, you're not going to get flu-like symptoms, but you will have to eliminate the parasites some shape or form or other, either going to the bathroom or through the skin or something like that.
3: Right. Okay, well, thank you. That's really helpful.
0: 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It never gets sick, never gets infected, and never gets infested. It's the only tree in the world that fungus does not grow on. As a result, it naturally has antifungal, anti-infection, antiviral, antibacterial, and anti-parasite properties. These benefits go a long way in helping our immune system contend with a lot of things it has to fight on a daily basis. Parasites would be something like stomach problems or Lyme's disease. Inflammation would be something like rheumatoid arthritis or lupus. Infection would be any infection from a tooth infection to a bladder infection. Bacterial would be something like gum disease or stomach issues. Viral would be something like herpes, HIV, or the coronavirus. And fungus would be something like toenail fungus, yeast, or candida. But maybe more importantly, the tea builds red corpuscles in the blood, which carry oxygen to our organs and cells. And our organs and cells need oxygen to regenerate themselves. The immune system needs oxygen to develop, and cancer happens to die in oxygen. So the tea is great for healthy people because it helps regenerate new cells. Everything from the cells in our skin so we can look better to the cells in our organs so they function properly. And it can truly be miraculous for someone fighting a potentially life-threatening disease due to an infection, diabetes, or cancer. A one-pound package of tea is $59.95. Shipping is free, so that really is the total price. 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
4: Tehibo Tea Club's original pure Pau D'Arco Super Tea is great for healthy people, and it can truly be miraculous for someone fighting a potentially life-threatening disease due to infection, diabetes, or cancer. Our tea has no contraindications with any food, supplement, or medications. It's naturally caffeine-free and can be drank in any quantity throughout the day by anyone over the age of 3. In my family, everyone drinks the tea all day, every day, instead of water. I just drink water 3 or 4 times a week when I get tired of drinking a tea. Tehibo tea naturally helps the body, the organs, and the immune system to heal themselves to be doing what they're supposed to be doing in the first place. Besides the beneficial properties that I already mentioned,
7: Since the tea works through the bloodstream, it helps fortify the blood for those who are anemic, while cleansing the blood of cholesterol, helping to control high blood pressure and blood sugar. Now, if you're currently taking medications for a condition, please continue taking them until your measurements are at a level where your doctors tell you to reduce the level of medication. For example, if you're a diabetic, you should be taking your blood sugar level daily in order to know your current dose of insulin, and you already know how to adjust it. Now, talking about diabetes, it's one of the easiest diseases that one can actually see your tea working on a daily, weekly basis because they're taking their blood sugar measurements on a daily basis. So let's say a diabetic is taking on average 40 units of insulin per day. They keep taking their insulin, and they'll be taking their blood sugar reading on a daily basis because some days they'll be taking 40 units, other days they'll be taking 30 units. Well, that's a big swing. Other days they'll be taking 50. That's like a 40% swing that they need to know about. So they keep taking their medication, they start drinking their tea, and in 2 to 3 weeks they'll notice they only need 30 units of insulin on average per day instead of the 40. In 4 to 6 weeks they'll notice they only need 20 units of insulin per day. And in 6 weeks or so, they'll notice they only need 10 units of insulin. And in 8 to 10 weeks, they'll notice they don't need to take insulin anymore. So even though the complete healing period is 2 to 3 months, a diabetic can see the healing right before their very eyes. Now, the reason it's important to continue taking insulin or any other medication that a person is on is because the tea is not a drug that is replacing the drug that a person is taking. The tea is literally healing the organs to do what they're supposed to do in the first place. And let's face it, none of us is getting any younger. In a case of type 2 diabetes, it's helping to heal the pancreas to produce and release its most important hormone, insulin. And that's what it's supposed to be doing. With a little bit of effort towards good nutrition, exercise, and our tea, you'll be able to get off of insulin and other diabetes drugs in 2 months. Not only that, many times diabetics are overweight, not because they're eating 5 times as much as everyone else, but because, of course, their organs are not processing blood sugar properly and metabolizing food properly. Now, during a 2-month healing period, a diabetic may only lose about 5 pounds. But after their organs are healed and processing blood sugar properly and metabolizing food properly, they'll start losing 10 to 15 pounds a month until they get close to their proper weight. One day, a man phoned me to tell me he was going to send me a picture of his wife. And I said, well, okay, but why? He says his wife was a diabetic, and she kept taking her medication and started drinking Tahibo tea. After 2 months, she was able to get off the medication, and during those 2 months, she'd lost about 5 pounds. But after that, she started losing 15 pounds a month, and in 4 months, lost 60 pounds, and she went from 208 pounds to 148 pounds, and she looks and she feels fantastic. Well, no kidding. If you took a knapsack with 60 pounds of rock off your back, you're certainly going to feel fantastic. Please do give us a call and let us know how the tea works for you.
8: Yeah, I got that COVID in the last couple weeks of October, and I was in the hospital. I was in the hospital for like 2 weeks. I didn't know whether I was going to get out of there or not, but when I was in there, I found out I had sugar diabetes, and my sugar levels was running from about 2 to 400.
4: Oh my God.
8: I'm wondering if I get to drinking this Tahibo, will I need to get my sugar level checked, or just be reassured that the Tahibo will take care of my sugar diabetes?
4: Well, the best way to do it is to check your own sugar levels, because you want to see that the tea is working, which the tea works invariably on virtually everybody with sugar in over 90% of the cases. And but the way you're going to, and with sugar, fortunately, you can test your own sugar, so it's really easy to do that. So are you taking any medications currently for your sugar?
8: No.
4: Okay. All right. So you're going to get a true report then. Let's say that on average your sugar is 200 when you take it in the morning. Okay, and so since you're not on other medications, you wouldn't need to take it every morning, but certainly you'd want to take it a couple of times a week. Now, you had mentioned that your diabetes, your blood sugar ranges from about 200 to 400, which of course is very high. Now, The complete healing period for diabetes is 2 to 3 months. But a diabetic, because they can measure their blood sugar level anytime that they want, can actually see the tea working before their very eyes on a daily, weekly, monthly basis. Now, since you're not on any other medications for diabetes, you don't necessarily have to take your blood sugar daily, but you'd want to take it once or twice a week. And here's what you should expect to see happen. And let's just use one of those figures, 200 blood sugar, for easy mathematics. So your blood sugar is 200. You start drinking a tea. In a couple of weeks, when you measure your blood sugar will be down to 175. 2 weeks later, it'll be down to 150. 6 weeks later, it'll be down to 125. And 2 months later, it'll be down to 100, which is where you want it to be. And for diabetes, it works on virtually everybody. And sometimes it's not a reduction every 2 weeks, it's a reduction every 3 weeks. But somewhere in the range of 2 to 4 months, you'll get the complete healing of the pancreas and the insulin secretion so that you won't have to go on blood sugar medications. And it works so well that there's this one lady, she stopped by our warehouse and she's picking up like 20 pounds of Tahibo every month. And I'm on the phone mostly every time she comes, so I didn't have a chance to ask her, what is she doing with 220 pounds of Tahibo? And one day I wasn't, and I said, hey, listen, I don't mind whether you're reselling the tea or whatever it is that you're doing, but I'm just curious, you could be filling a swimming pool with 20 pounds a month, because a 1 pound package of our tea makes 300 8-ounce cups. So even if somebody's drinking eight glasses a day, 1 pound will still last 5 weeks. So she says to me, you're going to laugh at this. She says to me, I'm a life insurance salesman, and people that don't qualify for life insurance because their blood sugar is too high, I give them a pound of the tea. I tell them to drink it for 2 months, and I tell them to go in and get full blood work redrawn. And she says, and virtually everybody is in line. So not only did I make the people healthier, but I'm able to give them the life insurance that they want, and I'm able to make the commission that I want. So with regards to diabetes, our tea is very, very successful for that. Now, let me ask you another question. With regards to your COVID, are you having any long-haul symptoms or no?
8: It's been over 2 months since I got out of the hospital, and I just don't have any energy at all.
4: Well, the tea is also going to help you with that, because the tea builds the red corpuscles in the blood, which bring oxygen to the organs and cells. And the organs and cells need oxygen to regenerate themselves. So even people that, sluggish because they're on chemotherapy, they don't feel like getting up out of bed and all that type of stuff because of the side effects of chemo, in 3-4 days, they start getting up out of bed, they start going for walks, they start cleaning, they start cooking, all of that type of stuff. So it'll certainly help you with the energy level as well.
8: Okay.
4: Very good. Is there any other question that you have for me?
8: Well, actually there is. I don't want to take up the whole hour for you, but I've got a little bit of skin cancer issue. I've been taking Tahibo for over 2 years. Uh-huh. And I was getting to where, instead of having to go to my dermatologist to get stuff froze off every 2 or 3 months, uh-huh, I was able to go about a year. And then when I was in the hospital and there for 2 weeks, I wasn't able to drink any Tahibo because they wouldn't,
4: right,
8: they wouldn't give me boiling water or boil it for me. So
4: right.
8: Then since I've got out, I've gotten, places on my hands, my head, my nose, and I'm thinking maybe I ought to go back to the dermatologist and get some frozen done. But
4: either that or the Tahibo works topically as well. So besides drinking the tea, dip your hands in Tahibo and it'll dry off in about a minute, or you can dab it off with a paper towel. Because it also works topically, and that should help significantly to eradicate the skin cancer cells.
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9: Milan, it's a pleasure to talk to you, sir.
4: Thank you.
9: Hey, I have a friend that's a coworker and having some kidney issues. He's going to the doctor, and they're giving him different medicines to try to regenerate the function of his kidneys. He had some stuff and was on chemo, but I think he's off all that now, and they're just working on getting his kidneys to try to working again. And he carries this big bottle of water around, like a gallon, and drinking water all the time. And I was talking to him about the tea, and I was just wondering if you think it would help regenerate the function of his kidneys.
4: It very well may, and if he carries a gallon of the tea around and drinks that instead of the water, he'll see if he's going to get the benefits that we've had customers get. Now, conventional medicine says that you cannot regenerate the kidney function. However, they find a lot of cases where that's exactly what happened, and they have no idea why. So the first time that we had somebody regenerate kidney function was about 7 years ago. This woman in New Jersey had the HIV virus, and as a result, her kidney function went down to 20%. And in 4 months of drinking the tea, not only did she get rid of the HIV virus, but her kidney function regenerated back up to 100%. And what was really, truly remarkable.

0: of the organs, everything from the pancreas to the liver to the kidneys to even the sexual organs. I mean, sometimes I get very funny phone calls from retired people. This one retired professor, 75 years old, calls me up and he says, "My wife loves you." And I go, "Really? Why?" "Oh," he says, "our romance is so fantastic now." He goes, "Go ahead and send me 8 pounds this time." I go, "Okay, no problem whatsoever." You know, I mean, that's all good for you. So, you know, God willing, RT will have the same benefits for your friend that it's had for my family and so many others.
1: Yeah, thank you. I'm not sure exactly what percentages function his kidneys are functioning at, but I'll have to get him some of the tea and hopefully, yeah, God willing, it'll help him too.
0: Absolutely the case. Do you have any other questions for me?
1: No, sir. Thank you for your time.
0: Thank you for calling in.
2: Hey, I was just calling to give a testimonial for your product.
0: Great. Tell us about your experience.
2: Yeah, so I was dealing with like some scalp psoriasis, I think that's how you pronounce it. And, you know, looking into that, causes can be underlying viruses or diseases, all these things. So I ordered some of your tea. And then I had just come back from some overseas travel, and this was right when COVID hit, and I got a really bad flu or something from, might have been COVID. But I started drinking your tea, and within a week, my scalp cleared up, and all of my cold and flu symptoms disappeared within 48 hours. And so, ever since then, I've recommended your tea to my friends, my family, everybody I can think of.
0: Oh, God bless you. Well, we've got a lot of incredible results, both with psoriasis and skin conditions. And now, of course, with everybody, you know, catching COVID or whatever it is that's floating around, it's very typical. If somebody basically drinks a glass an hour, meaning eight glasses or more a day, but the easy way to do that is just try to drink a glass an hour. That way you know you're going to get in at least eight glasses. Drink eight glasses of tea a day, and the fever, the aches, the pains, the nausea, all of that tends to go away in 24 to 48 hours. It's really a godsend from that standpoint, because I mean, regardless if it's the cold, the flu, or COVID, I mean, who likes being sick? Nobody.
2: Yeah.
0: And with regards to psoriasis, that's fantastic. Fantastic as well, because I mean, psoriasis can manifest itself all over the body, you know. So we had this one lady up in Canada who had these splotches on her face covering 95% of her face, and in 2 months of drinking the tea, her face was completely cleared up, and she called up and she says, "You know, I just want to call and thank you for giving me my life back." Because she says, you know, can you imagine how difficult it is when you've got that covering your whole face? She says, this is absolutely horrific. So I'm glad that the tea worked for you the way it's supposed to work. Do you have any other questions for me?
2: No, I just wanted to let listeners know that, you know, there's people out there that definitely love your product and believe in it.
0: Great. Well, thank you very much, and I look forward to speaking with you next time.
3: I had a question. I have a family member that has celiac disease. Does the tea have any helpful benefits for that?
0: Oh, very, very much so, because what the tea does is it builds the red corpuscles in the blood, which carry oxygen to the organs and cells, and it helps promote building the immune system so that the immune system doesn't have a reaction to, in celiac disease, eating gluten, which creates inflammation. And so from both of those standpoints, the tea is a phenomenal anti-inflammatory. The tea is a phenomenal immune builder. And also in celiac disease, it'll help heal the intestines lining, which is what the celiac disease typically attacks. So from that standpoint, it's very, very, very effective for that.
3: Oh, okay. Well, I appreciate the information.
0: After my dad's miraculous case, I was buying the tea

0: I could find it, when I could find it. And, you know, the problem is that the quality they have at the Whole Foods, the health foods, the supermarkets and everything, and when you can't find it, is junk. And not only that, and now it's even worse with the, you know, all these internet resellers on eBay and on Amazon.com, where, you know, they're selling everything from, you know, Tahibo tea to ingredients to make your own soap with. So you know that they don't know anything about anything, basically, right? And the worst thing is, besides the fact that the quality is pathetic, is that the directions they usually give on how to make it are wrong. They'll tell you to steep it like you would a bag of Lipton tea for 5 minutes. Well, whether you start out with good quality or bad quality Pau d'Arco Tahibo tea, it's made from wood. It's not made from the leaf of the tree. It's made from wood. In our case, we only use the inner bark of the tree where the arterial and vein system reside, which in a tree is called the xylem and phloem, because this tree never gets sick, never gets infected, and never gets infested. So the most potent part is the part that supplies the nutrients to the rest of the tree, which is the xylem and the phloem, which resides inside the inner bark. So that's the only part that we harvest.
1: 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The Tahibo tree is an amazing tree. It never gets sick, never gets infected, and never gets infested. It's the only tree in the world that fungus does not grow on. As a result, it naturally has antifungal, anti-infection, antiviral, antibacterial, and anti-parasite properties. These benefits go a long way in helping our immune system contend with a lot of things it has to fight on a daily basis. Parasites would be something like stomach problems or Lyme's disease. Inflammation would be something like rheumatoid arthritis or lupus. Infection would be any infection from a tooth infection to a bladder infection. Bacteria would be something like gum disease or stomach issues. Viral would be something like herpes, HIV, or the coronavirus. And fungus would be something like toenail fungus, yeast, or candida. But maybe more importantly, the tea builds red corpuscles in the blood, which carry oxygen to our organs and cells. And our organs and cells need oxygen to regenerate themselves. The immune system needs oxygen to develop, and cancer happens to die in oxygen. So the tea is great for healthy people because it helps regenerate new cells. Everything from the cells in our skin so we can look better to the cells in our organs so they function properly. And it can truly be miraculous for someone fighting a potentially life-threatening disease due to an infection, diabetes, or cancer. A one-pound package of tea is $59.95. 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
5: NBC News Radio, I'm Rob Martier. Israeli Prime Minister Benjamin Netanyahu said the Iran conflict is not over, arguing that Tehran's nuclear material and proxy networks still need to be dismantled. Netanyahu told 60 Minutes on CBS that while recent actions accomplished a great deal, enriched uranium must still be removed from Iran. Netanyahu added that Iran's enrichment sites and ballistic missile ambitions remain unresolved issues. His remarks came as the Trump administration stood firm that Iran must end all uranium enrichment to achieve regional peace. Health officials are evacuating passengers from a cruise ship in the Canary Islands after a deadly hantavirus outbreak. Spanish authorities say the MV Hondius cruise ship arrived in Tenerife early today. 17 Americans were among the 100 passengers being escorted off the ship by medical personnel wearing hazmat suits. The American passengers are being flown to Nebraska on a charter flight where they will be placed in quarantine. Arizona Senator Mark Kelly is accusing the Trump administration of trying to shut people up. Kelly made the comment on Face the Nation on CBS amid his legal battle with Secretary of War Pete Hegseth over a video Kelly made with other Democrat lawmakers urging service members to reject illegal orders.
6: My role as a United States senator on that committee is to speak out about these issues. And I said something that they didn't like.
5: The Arizona Democrats' case against Hegseth was heard by a federal appeals court in Washington, D.C. last week. Hegseth has called Senator Kelly's comments seditious. Multiple bodies have been found inside a Union Pacific cargo train in Laredo, Texas. The exact number of people dead is not currently known. Union Pacific said in a statement it was working closely with officials to investigate. Laredo is roughly 2 hours south of San Antonio along the Mexican border. Rob Martier, NBC News Radio.
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11: 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Longtime organizer, first-time radio host. Back in the saddle. Actually, we were in the saddle on Monday, just 2 days ago. We did a live show with Lindsay Darty. That was a good show. I got a lot of people listened in and felt they got a good grasp of the movie industry.
12: I did. I learned things, and I've been around it a while and still learned something.
11: Yeah, I felt like it was a really good show. Covered a lot of good content, and people got a real good understanding of not just her role, but the Teamster role in the movie industry, and like all the dynamics and situations that they're facing. So I know we didn't have a show last week. There was an Amazon picket line. There was all kinds of stuff going on April 1st. So we could not have a show while we were doing all that other good stuff. So
12: you were having too much fun on the strike line.
11: Yeah, well, you know,
12: I wouldn't call it a strike line.
11: If I was ever to, I mean, there's maybe only one other place in the world I'd rather be than the picket line, but picket line, I enjoy being there. Like it's the place.
12: Did you get to hear the cop that referred to Andy?
11: Mm-mm.
12: He told management, he says, apparently you fired Andy. Bring right. Andy back and these guys will leave.
11: Yeah, everybody will go away. Just bring Andy back. What's wrong with you?
12: That was classic.
11: Yeah, that's funny. That's funny. And actually, the Riverside County Sheriff's was very cooperative out there. They did a really good job.
12: They were very polite. They didn't come in all.
11: Yeah, they didn't come all crazy and aggressive and stuff.
12: I think they assessed it and realized it wasn't what Amazon said it was.
11: Right, that's what they always do. Ah, it was the other world. It got these crazies out front. No, people are just using their First Amendment right here, buddy. I don't know what to tell you. Hey, live shout-outs. That's where we're going to start. Live shout-outs. We appreciate all of you that do listen in live. And if you want to have your name added to the list of live shout-outs because you in a group or you yourself individually or you know someone's listening in, please, you know, let our staff know or let someone know so we can include you on this, what is sometimes a very long list every week. Dennis Santos from BPH. I think that's a typo. Anyway, Monique Campos, Claudia Herrera, Donna Whedon, Heather Adams out of Barstow Fire. Apparently she does everything for them. That's what I've seen in the notes here. Stephanie Corsal, Phil Mendez, Aaron, Eddie, and Drago Reyes Garmon, City of Montclair, Eric Zhang, Johnny Mora, ARMC, Joe McCod, City of San Bernardino, Rigo Morales from Grand Terrace, Redlands, Stewards, James Martinez, Sophia Meza, the DBH RBEST team for doing an amazing job, DBH Stewards, Elizabeth Liz, Stewart Della Torre, Julie Sanchez, Maritza, and then we have Lakeisha Mosley, Makiba Green, and Maisha Dennis. Jeremy Lopez, ARMC, Maria Williams, ARMC, Carlos Rincon, Assessors, City of Colton members. Many of you have probably seen all of the billboards on Colton. A lot of eyes are on Colton right now, by the way. Almost all the billboards are focused on Colton right now for a very good reason. I say, Colton, you want to get it on? Let's get it on, boys. Let's get to it. If Colton wants to be the city that's stupid enough to strike us, then I have no problem starting there.
12: The smile on your face is from ear to ear right now.
11: Absolutely. If you can't tune in and see me, you know, I can see Colton wants to get jiggy with it. So Robert's mic's not on, by the way.
12: There's a reason for that.
11: I know.
13: Oh, okay.
11: Loretta Robinson, Jenny Hernandez, Public Health and Tad, Ron Belterra, City of Montclair, a graffiti crew for the City of San Bernardino, Warren Pennington at DWA. Warren, man, it's good to see you listening in live. I haven't read your name in a bit, but I think you always do listen to the show. Laura Campbell, Needles Tad, Tamara Paris, Kurt Garrison, Susan Loftus, all from Sheriff's, and then Connie Bottini from the Rialto Library, Ricardo Rodriguez, Sunline Steward, Raphael Casillas, Leia Glasgow, and a shout out to all my strike brothers and sisters that marched last week for Amazon, 1932 Rocks. Elizabeth Dodo, I saw her on the line too, child support. Sandy Glick and Nikolai from, Baroff from Hesperia Unified. I just saw them actually walking out the door. I was like, I could have sworn I just saw them right now. So apparently they're listening in as they're driving back home from negotiations prep. Anyway, those are our live shout outs. Appreciate everybody tuning in live. Our giveaway sweater, fifth caller, Michelle, I hope you're ready at the front desk or whoever's at the front desk. Maybe it's Jen. 909-889-8377. 909-889-8377, fifth caller. And I don't care if you won it before. You can win it again. You can have two sweaters and give them to your friend or something. Fifth caller right now, I think Michelle will tell me. Yep, she says she's ready. See how quick she is? She's like on it. Fifth caller, 909-889-8377. We normally do Teamster Tuesday right now. I'm not doing that. I'm skipping it over because Tuesday was extremely active, and we had all these, I'm going to call it all about actions. Mm-hmm. You like that AAA? All about actions. Colton and Redlands were getting jiggy with it.
13: Wait, can we do one more shout-out? Michelle, for the
11: sure
13: for
11: whatever
13: the office,
11: you want
13: for the office staff because or clerical Annabelle's team because so today I had somebody on the political side come pick up a donation check, right, for a candidate that we're supporting. And he complimented how well-maintained our office staff are, meaning how helpful they were to members. Because he came in at a busy time, right? We're always busy here. But he came in at a time where Michelle was handling a member, then also handling his situation, right? And so he gave them a compliment for how they could multitask so many things at once, and also how respectful they were to members. So he wanted to give a shout out to them. So, yeah.
11: Well, and I'll add to it. Look, I've been doing this job for over three decades now, mm-hmm. and I've worked in a lot of offices with mm-hmm. a lot of people. And I get you may be listening from another Teamster office, but you know, some people say, "Oh, you're just akin to yours, you know, or you're biased because mm-hmm. it's your team." I'm telling you, we got the best team, office team of any union local, mm-hmm. any Teamster local, and any union local. That mm-hmm. our team, they do a phenomenal job at the front. They do a phenomenal job dealing with situations. They do a phenomenal job with the members. We still have a live body answer the phone, by the way. Mm-hmm. We have not allowed AI to take over. Have you tried to call a bank lately? Have you tried to call anybody lately? Have you tried to call an insurance company? Have you tried to call anybody mm-hmm. to get anything done?
13: Right.
11: Like it is almost impossible to actually catch a live body, mm-hmm. especially once you're a customer.
13: Right.
11: And here you can catch a live body by either walking in or calling in.
12: I experienced the new refund process. You get an email with a link to the website. You can't just go in and cancel your subscription with this one. You have to email customer service. They send you a link, and then you can cancel.
13: Yeah. Mm-hmm. Yeah.
12: Have you seen that?
13: Yeah, no, absolutely. And this person's comment was like, I haven't seen this at another union hall, right? I mean, this is a labor candidate we're talking about who picks up checks frequently from other unions. And yeah, so I just thought it's really cool. And every once in a while, we all work so hard. And
11: well, I think they work harder than you, though, Robert.
13: Oh, well,
11: they make you look good.
13: Where's my member power award? No, just kidding. But you know, and sometimes, you know, we're having a bad day, so just saying, "Well, like, thank you for what you do, like how you do when you meet members on the picket line or stuff," like, it just goes a long way. So, yeah, shout out to Annabelle's team. He happened to see Michelle, but they all work hard. So,
11: yeah, good. I'm glad you. You know, and not everybody's at the front desk, too.
13: Yeah, like, yeah.
11: You know, so the backside team, you know, the team that's handling things mm-hmm. that aren't necessarily front facing to the public.
12: We can mm-hmm. always just put another extension. If the girls can't get a thing, just ring it right to Robert's
11: ladies,
12: phone.
11: Ladies, not girls. Mm-hmm. Young ladies, by the
12: sorry.
11: Way. Young ladies. Sorry. Get that straight. They're not girls.
13: Yeah, they're women.
11: Pow. Women.
13: Mark.
11: You it ladies, is. You young ladies, tell me what you'd prefer to be called. Girls? Women or young ladies? Tell me which one you like the best.
13: I like this progressive
11: please.
13: Random.
11: We're going to see this. Nice. We're going to see this. Young ladies. Boom, boom. See boom. How quick that was? Oh, queens.
13: Queens. Okay. Okay.
11: This is great.
12: I'll be buying lunch for a few people.
11: Oh, boy.
13: 30 minutes for a DMV. Never
11: 30
13: a
11: minutes
13: live
11: DMV,
13: person.
11: Never get a live person. Nice. Yeah. So true.
13: Yeah. Well, now you go to fast food drive throughs, and what is it? It's a tablet and the McDonald's. I used to work at McDonald's.
11: I
13: those
11: went
13: tablets.
11: Into a Taco Bell drive. I had to drive up north for something. I went into Taco Bell, and I had the screen in front of me. I was lost.
13: Yeah.
11: I was like, what do I do with this screen?
13: Horrible. It's horrible.
11: Can I order a Mountain Dew?
13: Right, yeah.
11: how do I order a Mountain Dew? Yep. It was under some La Raza drink or something. I was like, it just isn't drinks?
13: Yeah.
11: Like, oh, it's crazy.
13: I'm surprised you didn't go to Del Taco. That's your favorite
11: I couldn't
13: place.
11: Find one.
13: Oh.
11: I got stuck. I'm not big on Taco Bell. My it was limited on my anyway.
13: Choices, yeah.
11: Yeah, my choices were very limited. Anyway, well, I think we just beat this drum at how great our office staff is. So mm-hmm. Thanks for propping that up. And again, you're right. We do need to appreciate those. You know, and that goes for a lot of you listeners here that may be employees and you have office assistants, you have, you know, clerical staff, you have support staff. A lot of times professionals, you know, they get all the credit for the work that they do, but they certainly don't give the appreciation for their support team and those that really make their ability to do their job, mm-hmm. Which is that support system mm-hmm. of a lot of times office clerical individuals. So I see queens. I see young ladies. I see a number of things here that is, this is a fun little exchange. Thanks, everybody. Appreciate you having fun with this.
13: Yeah.
11: So
13: you want to do Work of Power or news?
11: No. Okay. I'm gonna do a fun fact real quick. This is a good one. 1947. And by the way, Kamek was already born well before 1947.
13: I'm a 2000 baby, so can't relate.
11: Yeah, right. God. I hope he's listening. I hope he's listening.
13: We have to have fun with the right. generation out there.
11: Of course you do. Of course you got to have fun.
12: Kamek's 1943.
11: Yeah, he was born in 43.
13: Oh, I thought you said he's 43 years old. I was like,
11: Born in 43.
12: Yeah, yeah. 43 years old?
13: I was like, what?
12: No, his shoes are.
11: I like how we give him a lot of slack over.
13: We need to have him back on. When is he coming back on?
11: We should. We should ask him what it was like to watch the first plane fly, you know?
13: That could be the... Yeah, right.
11: Because he was in the Air Force. He served in the Air Force.
13: Did he really?
11: A lot of people don't realize he had military service. He's a veteran.
13: In World War One, or
11: this is where I was going.
12: I am.
11: What's good about Randy is you can kid him like this because believe me, he's going to hit you with some zingers.
13: Well,
11: too.
13: I'm about to go to Iraq. He's about as quick as these days.
11: You could be.
13: Well, what Trump is doing, I might be on a plane to Iraq. You guys, I don't know.
11: Iran.
13: Iran. Sorry.
11: Yeah, let's get that straight.
13: Iran. Like it's. Crazy stuff out there. Anyways.
11: Yeah. Anyway, so labor history fact from 1947 is brought to us by the San Diego Labor Council. We appreciate the relationship we have with the San Diego Labor Council. The Centrella mine explosion from March 25th, 1947. Quote, "We found a little place in the air, but the gas is burning my eyes," end quote. Woody Guthrie wrote those words in the dying miner to honor the 111 workers who lost their lives in the 1947 Centrella coal mine disaster after repeated warnings about unsafe conditions were ignored. In the days leading up to the explosion, miners and their union raised concerns and called for action, but regulators failed to enforce safety laws and mine owners chose profits over people. Gee, corporate America, we don't want any rules. We'll take care of everybody. Until you kill 111 people. Anyway, at 3:25 a.m., a massive explosion ripped through the mine. 65 men died instantly. Dozens more died from toxic gas in the hours that followed. Some who survived the blast searched desperately for pockets of air, writing final messages to their families as they waited. The disaster shocked the nation through the voices of workers, unions, and artists like Guthrie. Pressures mounted and change followed. New laws and stronger enforcement came because workers demanded it. The lesson is clear. When safety is ignored, workers pay the price. Whether in a mine or in any workplace today, the fight for dignity, safety, and respect continues. Our power has always come from standing together, solidarity, and a union contract. This is how we protect one another. So I really, thanks for pointing this out. And I also want to, prior to 1947, if unions hadn't had a foothold like they did in 1947, something like this would have been swiped under the rug in the late 1800s, early 1900s. Mm-hmm. Like no one, they would have done everything they could to actually crush the message about this. So, March 25th, 1947, we want to think about those 111 people that lost their lives. And the fact that this story still needs to be told is a reminder that corporate America, which is completely controlling this country right now, will literally, they claim we don't want regulation, we don't want rules. We know what happens when we get there. So the next thing I want to talk about is Teamsters 1932 news quickly. We've got a couple billboard campaigns, Coachella, City of Colton. I talked a little bit about that at the beginning of the show with the City of Colton. I think City of Colton wants to pick a fight with us. And for those of you that know me, you know I love to fight, and I would love to figure out which city wants to be the first one to get the Dukes up. Mm-hmm. So let's get our Dukes up there, Mr. Colton people. And I mean that by those that make the decisions, not our members. Our members are great members. They do a great job in Colton.
13: And we'll hear more about that. And
11: yeah, we're going to have someone on the show. We're going to have someone on the show that's going to talk about what great work they do. And then Coachella. I like your billboard. Your billboard's got a nice little play on the music festival.
13: I'll read it for those. So the billboard reads, "Headliners change, but the work never does." Meaning, Coachella headliners are always dropping out, dropping in. Headliners are changing, and a headliner is someone who is going to be the main star of the show, right? Like, I don't know. I'm just going to make up names. I don't know, Snoop Dogg or, Kanye West, someone like that. But the work never does. And so as commuters are driving to Coachella and throughout the low desert these next 3 weekends, because you have the 2 weekends are Coachella Festival, the weekends after is Stagecoach. So as the commuters are going through the low desert, recognize that you are passing by workplaces that our members control or work at.
11: Yeah, and we started out with 35 members in the lower desert, mm-hmm. and we are now knocking on like 750.
13: Yeah. Mm-hmm.
11: It is mm-hmm. just in the low desert.
13: Yeah, you're able to drink clean water.
11: Actually,
13: at Coachella.
11: I think we're over 750. I think we're.
13: I just
11: say
13: 1,000.
11: 850.
13: Just 8,000.
11: We're just under 1,000.
13: Yeah,
11: and we literally started off, I think, 35.
13: With is that MFI?
11: No, that was there? Before that. Oh. It was just
13: City of Coachella.
11: Just the City of Coachella. Oh. One unit in the City of Coachella.
13: That unit has to be bigger than that now, right?
11: I forget which unit we had in the beginning, but mm-hmm. we had the smaller unit in Coachella. We didn't have the other units like we do now.
13: Oh, cool.
11: And so that has blossomed into now having all these other units that's almost 1,000 members in the lower desert.
13: Yeah. I mean, it could be a whole local problem.
11: And we're going to open an office there for all of you that listen. We are just having a hard time finding the right space to be able to pull in. We would prefer to purchase it, not rent, but if we've got a lease, that's what we'll do. We're not dragging our feet. It's just difficult to find the right setup for what we need to do for the members out in that region. Anyway, and then the Redlands City Council was a great action.
13: Yeah, last night.
11: Were you there?
13: Yeah, I was. Yeah, got great content.
11: Was it past your bedtime?
13: No, 6 p.m. It was a great showing. There was over 100. Members combined with community advocates. Slow Bloom went out there as well.
11: Oh, nice.
13: They're not that far from City Hall, so that's a coffee shop there that's members, right? Mm-hmm. And then we have Amazon workers went out there as well. Mario and Sean brought them out. That was great. You know, I think it's cool. This is a little bit off topic, but I think it's cool when it's all intertwined. And, Amazon is there, Slow Bloom is there, and our members are there. And then when Amazon goes on strike, we're also there. Like, all kinds of parts of the union comes together to support these things. And so they were all there, over 100 members. And we packed City Hall. Andrew got up to talk about.
11: And there was an action at Colton at the same time.
13: Oh, I wasn't aware. Okay. Yeah.
11: Yeah.
13: At City Hall?
11: Yep.
13: Oh, I didn't know that.
11: Right.
13: Okay. Oh, nice.
11: Yeah. Anyway, go ahead. Sorry.
13: Yeah. And so, yeah, I didn't know that. I could have got counted.
11: I'm letting you give the briefing. I was in San Diego. I had a meeting down there with the local 481 down there and obviously couldn't be. At either one of those.
13: Mm-hmm. But yeah, it was a great showing. Members were excited, activated. You can tell they want to do something. So, you know, this is the start of, I guess it's another Colton situation. You want to mess around, you're going to find out, right?
11: Yeah, that's right. And then we had the city of Luverne, mm-hmm. Which I was driving through today, by the way. Mm-hmm. I was there this morning. Mm-hmm. I mean, I just happened to be in the city. I wasn't talking to workers. I happened to drive through it. And I was like, check another one off the...
13: yeah.
11: Another city I get to drive through that we represent. This is good stuff.
13: All the way out there now, so we're expanding.
11: Absolutely. That's well, cool. You know, I mean, it's right up against Pomona, right? It's right up against. Mm-hmm. Yeah, I mean, it's literally nestled right up against Pomona. We've the group there, our Pomona group, has a lot to do with why that's happened. So, mm-hmm. Great win there. You want to describe that real quick?
13: Yeah. So it's about over. I believe the group is over 50 employees.
11: Carlos just called you out on Colton. He says, "Fool, I just sent you the pictures."
13: Here's the thing about Carlos. This will be a little shade. Carlos,
11: I sent you the pictures.
13: Minute.
11: What do you mean you didn't know about the Colton action?
13: He does. Okay, he sent it to me at like almost midnight. Okay, he's a last minute person. So
11: no, he's up late.
13: That.
11: He's working his rear end off.
13: I wouldn't say that. No.
11: Careful. Carlos is like, okay, I can't wait to hear this.
13: You know, whatever. I clean the cobwebs out of his office all the time, so it's fine.
11: I can't wait to see what he comes back with.
13: I know. Cilla Laverne rocked it an amazing job there. It's about over 50 plus employees who joined the local. They voted to join the local, Teamsters Local 1932. And, I wasn't able to make it there, but the pictures I got from Rock, they were amazing. The smile on the members' faces now looked amazing. Just reminded me of the Palm Springs vote we just had. Geez, what is it, like 2 weeks ago now, right, Randy?
11: Carlos said, tell him to respect his elders. elders.
13: He's mad, huh?
11: I'm sorry. What were you saying, Robert?
13: No, it's okay.
11: Everybody's having a good time with this, by the way.
13: No, I know. Like, it's funny.
11: The message board and everything's kind of lighting up right now. So it's...
13: See, he knows I put him in a corner. That's why he said that.
11: Put him in a corner.
13: No, the Laverne win reminded me of the Palm Springs win like a couple of weeks ago.
11: Mm-hmm.
13: Where it's like, if you ever been there for a vote, I know we all have here, but it's like just seeing the members' face that, you know, there's hope, change is coming, you know, so it was really cool. Yeah, I wasn't there, but awesome. The picture I got was cool.
12: You just got blown up.
13: What? Who said it?
11: Carlos is the first one here. Robert strolls in at noon. Nuff said, LOL.
13: Is that? I know Shannon's not talking. I know no, Shannon's not talking.
12: Shannon just puts you
13: lives,
12: on blast.
13: She leaves early every Boom. Single day.
12: Boom.
13: All right. I know she's not
11: talking. There we go. All the listeners are having a good time with our internal fun here.
13: It's because I'm young. It's okay.
11: It is. It's because you're young. So, anything else on Teamsters 1932 news? I mean, we've been we couldn't even do our Teamster Tuesday because we had so much activity going
13: on. I know. But it's good stuff, right?
11: Yeah.
13: I always like to have a whole bunch of content because now I can just spread it out, right? Like, when I'm working late at night and everyone else is asleep at the local, I'm grinding, you know?
12: So. Oh, it's just not stopping today.
13: Okay, I'm just kidding.
12: Annabelle wants to know if you know how to work the alarm. Crickets?
13: Yeah, crickets. I'll give Annabelle that one. I don't mess with the queen.
11: he just cowered down. Right. And worker power hour news. What do you got, Robert?
13: Yes. Yeah,
11: what do you want to point out? Because we do have another guest coming in here in about 5-10 minutes, but so, she can wait a few minutes.
13: Yeah. So a couple of the there's a lot going on with like labor right now, obviously. We're fighting on multiple fronts. The first article is U.S. workers want union representation, but we need political leaders who respect that. So now the article really just broke down that in San Antonio, this is by the San Antonio Herald.
11: In San Antonio, Texas, by the way.
13: I'm sorry. Yeah, Texas. Private sector union density dropped to about 2%, while public sector union density is increasing to almost 20%. It's like 19-point-something%. So that's saying private sector, right? As they're shrinking, public sector is increasing. Now, there's arguments as to why that's happening, but the gist of the article is saying that a lot of this is happening because politicians are not enforcing the laws that we already have to protect workers, like forcing companies like Amazon to the table to bargain a contract with the workers that they hire, right? And so that was the gist of the article. I thought it was really great and really pointed out what we need to have here today in the United States. The second one was about union leaders who are gearing up to tackle AI in the future. AI is artificial intelligence, which is gaining steam lately, mostly in California, because we are the heart of innovation, right, in the U.S. and Silicon Valley. And so that article is by, how do you pronounce it, Randy?
11: Jacobin.
13: Where they were talking about the need for more legislation to strengthen artificial intelligence.
11: Yeah, to deal with it.
13: Mm-hmm.
11: Right. You know, we talked about this on the show on Monday with Lindsay.
13: Yeah.
11: And it's like, you know, I think what's funny is that, you know, the tech companies are like, we don't want any rules. And one of the things I pointed out on the show there, and I'll point it out again, is when have you ever given any industry, any company, unlimited rules and they've not killed somebody, mm-hmm. poisoned somebody, you know, hurt somebody, mm-hmm. whatever it is. And, you know, it's always, oh, don't regulate, don't give me rules. Let the free market, the complete free market, you know, they enslave people. They do all these things, they exploit. Like, it's, if you let them get away with it, they will, you know, if you don't have guardrails for them, that's what they're going to do. And AI is something that everybody's going to have to get in mm-hmm. and start to put some real guardrails on.
13: Absolutely.
11: And if it doesn't happen, it's going to negatively impact everybody.
13: Mm-hmm.
11: And then, you know, maybe it's – and so more shots are fired here, by the way. Carlos said that he sent you those pictures at 6:59 p.m.
12: Time
11: stamp.
12: Not at
11: almost midnight. It's a time stamp. And he says this guy already had cucumber slices on his eyes by 5 p.m.
13: You know what? I'm so sick of him.
12: That was good, Robert. He got you good.
11: Timestamp. You said midnight.
13: Look at it. I'm gonna pull a Trump.
11: He pulled
13: here.
11: It out. 6:59.
13: He's a lie.
11: Fake news.
13: Fake news. Fake media. The last one is LAUSD teacher strike is looming next week. So LAUSD teacher unions are threatening a strike if the school district does not come to the table with the fair contract by April 14th. That includes our brothers and sisters at Teamsters Local 2010, who represent
11: the administrators, right?
13: The Associate Administrators of Los Angeles. And so, yeah, so there's a lot of labor activity going on.
11: Second largest school district in the country could very well be on strike here pretty soon.
13: Yeah, so it's going to be a huge thing next week if this happens. So, yeah.
11: Well, that's a lot of news. That's a lot going on. That's some positive stuff. Mm-hmm. So we have, and if there is going to be a, if there's going to be a strike for the teachers, let us know as soon as we can. Try to coordinate getting the bus and all that good stuff down there. So, yeah, I don't know. Do we want to do a break? Or
13: yeah,
11: do we just
13: I need to go get Lillian.
11: Oh, okay. Yeah.
12: Okay.
11: So let's do a quick break. Sorry, everybody, for being a little clumsy there. That's what happens when you have live radio, is when you have live radio, you get these.
12: What happens when you have Robert touching a microphone.
11: And then that, too. That's what happens when you have Robert in here who is, you know, claiming that he doesn't get something until almost midnight, and he's getting called out on it. This is the Worker Power Hour with Randy Corgan on the Teamsters 1932 Broadcast Network. Take a quick break, Mark.

0: We're back. This is the Worker Power Hour with Randy Corgan on the Teamsters Local 1932 Broadcast Network, airing live from San Bernardino. We now have a special guest. She actually occupies an office a couple spaces over here. And we have Lillian with us, who's going to talk about autism.
1: Oh, thanks very much for allowing me on the show. I appreciate it. So
0: you've been kicking the door down for like months saying, hey, I got to get in there. You keep carving us out.
1: So my name's Lillian Vasquez, and I sit on the board of directors of the Autism Society, Inland Empire, and autism is a passion of mine. April is National Autism Awareness Month, and it's when we're working our butts off to try and cause awareness. And I'm convinced that many of your members probably have a loved one in their home that is on the spectrum, because in California, it's 1 in 19 that are on the spectrum. In the United States,
0: that's a high number. I didn't know it was that high.
1: It is. In the United States, it's 1 in 31. And I would say there's probably about 30,000 individuals on the spectrum here in the Inland Empire. So that's why I'm guessing that your members have to be touched by autism in some capacity.
0: Yeah, obviously a much bigger issue than most people, I think, realize unless they are impacted by it.
1: Exactly.
0: And I think, as you're pointing out, there's a wide kind of swath of degrees of autism.
1: Yeah.
0: And so, the impacts of it and how people handle it are they obviously vary. And then the resources for it, too, which is probably partially what you're talking about right
1: exactly.
0: now.
1: Exactly. Boy, it's like you know what you're doing here at the realm here at the mic.
0: I'm just making it up.
1: You're making it up as
0: you go. I'm a long-time organizer, first-time radio host. I'm a rookie.
1: Okay. Well, you're doing it great. So autism is very prevalent. When my son, who is now 30, he just turned 33 last week, when he was first diagnosed, it was 1 in 10,000. And now it's 1 in 31, as I was just indicating. It's higher in California because California tends to offer better services than any other state in the U.S. So we do see more autism. I know families have moved to the area because we have services.
0: Better resources.
1: Better resources, better services. And one of the things that the Autism Society Inland Empire is most proud of is the resources. As you were describing, resources are so important. Education is power. When a parent knows what they're dealing with, what's going on, and the resources are available, then they can get into action and start doing things. When Grant was first diagnosed, there was no internet. That's how old I am, and it's how old he is. And so there was no internet.
0: Hold on real quick. Robert, do you ever remember a time when there was no internet?
1: Yeah, right. Okay.
0: Imagine that world, yeah. Lily.
1: Well, I did live it.
0: Right, we did. Yeah, a bunch of us did.
1: And we thought pagers was the good thing back in the day, right, where you would check little messages on the pager. Do you know what a pager is,
0: A
1: Robert?
0: Phone booth. I mean, a phone book.
1: Oh, whatever. Really? Oh, my gosh. So anyway, there were very little resources,
0: right,
1: and families couldn't get to either parent support groups or anything that was going on. Now, today, I'm not saying it's a great thing to get the diagnosis today, but if a parent gets a diagnosis today, there are more resources out there to help a child from the get-go. I diagnosed my son at 15 months. The doctors diagnosed him at 2 years, 6 months. But the earlier that parents can get resources, get their child started on some kind of therapy, the better the outcome will be, whether it's language, whether it's OT, speech, whatever it is that the child might need. And so that brings me to the Autism Walk, which is where I was hoping that many of your listeners and your members can get involved. Because I know, if how many members do you have off the top? What's the round figure?
0: 16,000.
1: 16,000. So 1 in 31 is probably, so that's a big number of your members are affected by autism. And like you were saying, it is a spectrum. There's different degrees. It's from here to here, ADD, ADHD, to, very high functioning and intellectually off the walls. But they might not have the social characteristics that they don't know how to get by in the community, or they have so many faux pas that they don't understand something. So one of the things that we're doing in the Inland Empire here is we just received a grant for law enforcement training, first responders, because many times an officer could pull one of our kids or run into one of our children, and the child may be not able to speak, may not have any language, may walk away, may not show that officer the respect that he or she thinks they should be showing them, and just walk away or start laughing and just not have the skill set to understand how to treat, how to be with an officer. And the officer, on the other hand, some of them have never heard the word autism. My son had a very bad situation. The officer didn't know that was my son had autism, even though his caretaker was saying he has autism. The officer, young rookie, wasn't familiar with the word, and so he handcuffed my son, put him in the back of the squad car till my daughter could get there in time to say, look, at this is what's going on. And it took him to get his corporal, to get a captain, so it was a big long thing, but it can be avoided. And so that's what we're trying to do, is train law enforcement and first responders, firefighters or EMTs. I've trained about 500 so far, but we're going to a bigger level. And with the grant that we just received, we'll be able to train 4 more departments. And it's not the captains or the chiefs that we need to train. It's the people, boots on the ground, right? It's the women and men that are driving the patrol units that are going to be in contact with someone on the spectrum.
0: Yeah, the first contact people.
1: Exactly, exactly. So that's one of our passions that we're doing. So when you think of autism, a lot of people, you're too young to know what the movie Rain Man is. You might remember Rain Man.
0: Absolutely.
1: And you should, Mark should remember Rain Man. But that's what many people have in their head.
0: By telling me that, you must think I actually look younger than I actually am.
1: You do. I didn't think you were a day over 40, so that's why I wanted to make sure.
2: Oh, my God.
0: Oh, yeah.
1: All right, 45, Mark. Come on, you know we've talked about this in the office. So that's what the perception is of what autism is. And then they started having more television shows like The Good Doctor and other things. But not every individual with autism is that brilliant.
0: Correct.
1: They probably have some great skills. My son is a great artist. He can look at a picture and draw it. You know, he can look at mostly Disney and Pokemon, but he can look at that picture and draw it and probably draw it within 45 to 3 minutes. Because he just can do that. But if you ask him to make change, if he's working a cash register, he couldn't make the change. He could have a conversation with you. If he sees a pretty girl, he will say, what's your name? You know, but he might not talk. Well, he probably talk to you because of those blue eyes. He might talk to you. But, you know, I don't know.
2: Mark's, I'm going to hit the dump button.
1: Okay. He's going to dump me. But my point is autism looks different in every in every case. And with the Autism Society having resources, a parent that gets a diagnosis today is not going to be lost. There, the website, ieautism.org, has a plethora of information and resources. Whatever, we don't tell you what therapy to try. We just say these are out there. Learn about them and get services.
0: I have a quick question. Obviously, the numbers have gone up as far as identifying who has autism versus not. Part of that number, is it escalating or going up because the testing mechanisms are better and it's easier to identify than they were many years ago? And so maybe a number of people in the past were missed or misdiagnosed and not caught. Would that be part of the numbers going up too?
1: It could be said that that is. There's a new DSM-5, which is how they do the testing now, which didn't exist when my son was younger. But there's a lot of reasons that they do. More people live in California, so our numbers are going to be higher. The diagnosis and services are better, so their numbers are going to be higher, people coming. But autism is on the rise. It's been on the rise. And
0: what's the worst state, by the way? What's the state you don't want to be in? Alabama, Tennessee, maybe.
1: The South are a little more challenging with
0: services. They just I don't know what to tell you. Go live in the backwoods.
1: Yeah, that's just not as good.
0: That's what they do. That's crazy.
1: You're saying it, not me.
0: It's crazy.
1: It's not as
0: I'm sorry. If you're from the South and you get mad at me, go ahead and come on the show. We'll have a debate about it. I'll actually point out the fact that when it comes to social services and stuff like that, it's like, yeah, whatever.
1: It's
0: like,
1: not there.
0: Stick them
1: it's
0: in the outhouse. I don't know what to tell you.
1: And, you know, when a parent gets a diagnosis, maybe they think something's going on, something's different, something's, I don't call it wrong, something's just not what their typical child might have developed if it's their second child. Mm-hmm. And if your radar going up, if there's hairs on the back of your neck standing up that says something's just not right, go to the regional center and get a diagnosis. If, in fact, they find out later the child is not autistic, they would have still gotten services for maybe their speech delay or maybe their processing is delayed. And the services are not going to hurt them. And as long as you're a client of Inland Regional Center, or the regional centers throughout the state, your child and your family, unless you're wealthy and you don't need services, then that's different. But working families here in the Inland Empire can use services and they're out there. Now, The reason I really want to talk is because I want people to come to the walk and get involved. We'd love Teamsters to get involved. We'd love their guys to support their families, because I swear, I think we should do a survey right now, off the air. Call in right now if you have a child with autism. No, I'm just kidding. Or a known individual with autism. But the point is, I know your members are affected.
0: Oh, absolutely. Absolutely there. So when can you go over the details of the event again?
1: I certainly can. It is on March 25th. It's on a Saturday. And you can...
0: March, isn't it April?
1: Sorry. I was thinking of somebody's birthday, my son's birthday. Sorry about that. It's April 25th. It's a Saturday.
0: I was like, whoa.
1: We're a little
0: late. Did I miss a month?
1: And it's at the Southern California Railroad Museum in Moreno Valley.
0: Oh, yeah.
1: Families don't have to walk. Families can just go and check out the resources. Families can go and explore. One of the cool things at the walk is they have a marketplace. And at the marketplace, it's our young people, my son included, will have a booth or a table selling their entrepreneur wares. My son sells artwork. Others will sell jewelry. But it's things that our kiddos are making and are selling. And this gives them an opportunity to be adult-like and show what they can do.
0: Well, we really appreciate you coming on and sharing. Anything else you want to talk about the event before we kick you out of the studio?
1: Before you kick me out of the studio. Wow.
0: That's how we treat each other in the building here.
1: No,
0: right?
1: I just hope.
0: Got to have a little fun with it.
1: I just hope that members that are listening, if they want to take
0: advantage. And
1: it's
0: Autism Awareness Month, too.
1: Yes, that's right. April is Autism Awareness Month. April 2nd is National Autism Awareness Day, which has already passed. I am up to date on that date. But just coming out and visiting and seeing and not worrying about, you know, families with autism sometimes cringe of going out in public because our kids may not act appropriate. And someone else may look at them and go, what the hell is that kid doing? Or mm-hmm. What is that parent doing? And they have no idea of what our life can be like. I mean, we're at my son loves French fries. And he doesn't care whose French fries they are. So we were at Applebee's, and he got a few steps ahead of me. And there is a plate of French fries on this person's plate.
0: Wait, there's nothing wrong with that. I would do that every now and then. Just those look good.
1: Oh,
0: let me just reach in and grab a couple fries.
1: Yeah,
0: I want to test them before I sit down.
1: I was mortified.
0: Good for him.
1: But he went and grabbed them, and fortunately, I mean, someone could get really pissed off if they saw that.
0: They understood.
1: Right. But it was a woman. She was a nurse. She goes, he's fine. He can sit here with me if he wants. And from our family,
0: oh,
1: to have
0: awesome.
1: An angel like that, it's suddenly my anxiety drops. I'm crying because she was helpful, and it could have turned
0: that's
1: totally
0: awesome. That's
1: disastrous.
0: A great moment. Yeah.
1: It is. It really is. I have some bad moments, but that was a good one.
0: Well, thanks for coming on. I really, really appreciate it. And I know, you know, we're obviously some of you may recognize her voice. You hear her in some of the advertisements and some of the things.

0: So with that,
1: oh, good.
0: I'm
1: going to
0: transition
1: to,
0: we missed this earlier. I was just trying to make sure we got Lillian in here. Again, thanks again for coming in. It's a very important issue, and it's a very important subject in the awareness and making sure that people donate, participate, help out, and also be empathetic. Be empathetic.
1: Thanks, Randy.
0: Yes.
1: Appreciate it.
0: You're welcome. So in IE Labor Council news, which is the Inland Empire Labor Council, one of the things that they just recently did on February 28th was the 2026 Coke Gala, and that gala was in one breath was to celebrate a lot of labor wins that have been happening in the region, mm-hmm. In addition to elected officials that have good records of support when it comes to labor in the area. Mm-hmm. And I think there's a couple points on here you wanted to hit, right, Robert?
2: Right. So thank you. So the Labor Council for the Inland Empire just had their 2026 COPE Gala in February, and they gave out awards to unions. They gave unionist awards out, and one of the recipients of the award was the National Union of Healthcare Workers. As you know, they went on a historic strike for Kaiser. I believe it was about mid to late last year, but we were out there supporting them on their picket lines. And they also awarded elected officials for their support in the Inland Empire for being dedicated to the labor movement, for legislating for the labor movement.
0: And having 100% voting record.
2: 100%. And some of those, just a quick to name drop some of them, Assemblymember Robert Garcia, Senator Sabrina Cervantes, and Senator Eloise Gomez Reyes. And, you know, it obviously should be more electeds on there, but yeah, it doesn't start. You can't get
0: at least half of them should have 100% voting record on mm-hmm. labor. You figure 82% of the population is working people,
2: right?
0: Why isn't?
2: Oh wait,
0: no, mm-hmm. I'm talking
2: nationally. Yeah,
0: the population, right? Mm-hmm. Like it's most mm-hmm. people work every day,
2: right?
0: They're working people, mm-hmm. and these elected officials need to be. Oh, we got to, you know, they get into this thing where you got to, you can't be anti-business. Mm-hmm. You can be pro-worker, pro-labor, and pro-business. Mm-hmm. You can be responsible. Anyway, so.
2: Yeah, absolutely.
0: Yeah, and shout out to Assemblymember Robert Garcia and Senators Cervantes and Reyes, both, you know, making sure that they're constantly in labor's corner and they have a 100% voting record. It's rare to actually find electeds that do have a 100% voting record. You know, I mean, I don't know why it's rare, in a sense that I think, you know, we're advocating for working people. We're not a special interest group that's trying to profit off of, you know, water or some resource or AI or, you know, the exploitation of workers. Like, this is all about making sure that the wheels go round and round in our community. Mm-hmm. And so I happen to know each one of these individuals mm-hmm. here, and it's good to see that they still have a 100% voting record. And
2: right.
0: we absolutely should celebrate that, because it's hard. And there's times they get put in a tough spot where the narrative on something is not necessarily as positive as when we're saying, hey, look, when you look deeper into this, it's going to negatively impact working people. Mm-hmm. So shout out for all of them doing what they're doing.
2: Yeah. So that was great. And then UC workers in March represented by UAW Local 4811 just ratified their contract after 8 months of negotiations with the University of California. So some of the key components of that contract were worker protections, strengthening the existing ones, parity, wage increases, and benefits. So
0: how come we don't have the IE Labor Council come on and actually talk about this?
2: They can, but this is a start to a good relationship. This is a start.
0: The start.
2: This is a good start.
0: They like me. Are you sure?
2: I don't know.
0: I'm just kidding. What do you mean that's a good question? You're supposed to say yes.
2: What? I'm an honest person.
0: No, the reason why this has started is I'm obviously having fun with it, but Robert, you've reached out to the Labor mm-hmm. Council and it's like, hey, you know, we'd like to actually, every show, we'd like to give you a piece of just a communication piece, right? Mm-hmm. And this is what we come up with. And so you're going to be reporting a little bit, or we're going to be reporting a little bit on the broader labor sort of news mm-hmm. that they may supply to us at each show.
2: Mm-hmm. Yeah. And it's important to have these collaborations, because obviously the Labor Council is in the Inland Empire. We, the affiliates, you know, are part of the Labor Council, obviously. And

0: I think it's just important to have this collaboration in a time where, frankly, we're all going to be attacked. And if we're already not feeling it,
1: not going to be. We are being attacked. Yeah.
0: And you know,
1: and any labor union that claims they're not being attacked is clueless, is not paying attention.
0: And right now is the most important time to be unified than ever before.
1: I would agree with you 100%.
0: So the last piece of some labor council wins is the California Workplace Outreach Project grant, otherwise known as CWOP. So this already ended, so folks can't apply for it anymore. But what this does is the IA Labor Council is the only labor council to re-grant this program out. This comes from the Department of Industrial Relations through California's Department of Labor. That was a mouthful. But this grant basically helps educate workers on their rights, promotes workplace health and safety, helps workers take action, such as submitting wage theft violations, assessing legal and medical support, and much more. So this is
1: sounds like everything we're doing at Amazon.
0: Right. And our training center.
1: And our training center
0: does a lot of this. So I feel like this is a great
1: opportunity. Can we get the money? Becky's like, yes, yes, yes.
0: So there's a lot of things going on at the Labor Council, and there's going to be a whole bunch more coming soon. So this collaboration is important and key to making sure that we're pounding the message, right? And letting people know what we're up to. Because, you know, IE Labor is on the move, and I've said that since the beginning, you know. And if you don't see the work, you know, you look it up, because we're doing things out here. So,
1: and I would agree with you. You know, the labor movement in the Inland Empire is on the move, and and we'll do a little victory lap here by kind of claiming we've helped kind of kick it in the rear end, right? Mm-hmm. Our platforms, our agenda, our message, our narrative, the billboards, the radio show, all the different things that we're doing is meant to do exactly what you're talking about right now. Mm-hmm. It's meant to impact the Inland Empire. 4.2 million people live in the IE, predominantly working class, one of the most working class areas in the country. It shifts, the statistics shift. There's a region, I forget the region off the top of my head right now, in Chicago, that sometimes gets ahead of us. Alameda up north is typically in front of us, but we're usually second or third in the country as far as working class area, especially with the size. And I think we're like number six or seven as far as the population size is concerned. It's a big area with a lot of working people that, and quite frankly, a lot of them are getting exploited. And labor is the message that's going to help fix those problems for those workers. Mm-hmm. And I feel like we're making it, we're getting that message out. Mm-hmm. What do you think, Mr. Combs?
0: No, I mean, I would definitely agree with that. And I think if everyone was on the same page in terms of getting message out there, and not only kind of duplicating what we're doing here in 1932, but kind of helping lead the way, because you would agree with this, Randy, that the average worker probably really doesn't know what a labor union is, or what we do, right? Or the worker protections that they can have, right? They think of unions, and it's probably some negative connotation that corporate America has pounded for a long time. And so there's people out there in Texas, right, in cities that they're trying to organize, who think unions are a bad thing. So it's that barrier that we have to break through first, and that's what we're doing with this show. And then what the next step is.
1: Corporate America has just pounded the message for 50 years that unions are bad. And so it's just been kind of stuck in people's head that for them to be fearful. Thanks, Michelle, for pointing out. Sorry I missed it earlier. Lori McMillan Ryan from the DA's office is our winner of the sweater. So congratulations, Lori. Really, really good to see you win that. And you know, corporate America has won this message, and that's the whole reason why we're doing the show, right? Is we're going to push back on it, and we're going to make sure we occupy a space to get workers to understand how they can deal with it, what they can do to change it, and to make sure corporate America, you know, isn't just rolling everybody over left and right. How much time we got? We got 1 minute. So, Robert, do you have anything to defend yourself from getting you've just been pummeled here on this?
0: Oh no, that's what you guys think. But I'm going to take the high road. I think silence is better than, you know, being
1: that
0: a crybaby.
1: That is really smart. So, man, that was good. That's good. I like that.
0: People can.
1: God, I wish I could do that.
0: You know, I learned that from you, actually.
1: Shut up.
0: I'm taking the high road. It's fine.
1: Man, this is crazy.
0: You could write a book about me. I'll sign it.
1: This is the Worker Power Hour with Randy Corgan on the Teamsters Local 1932 Broadcast Network, airing live from San Bernardino. We will have, on the other side, we were going to have a member from Colton. We got a couple more guests coming in. And so the second hour, see you in a minute. Take it away, Mark.
2: NBC News Radio, I'm Rob Bartier. Israeli Prime Minister Benjamin Netanyahu said the Iran conflict is not over, arguing that Tehran's nuclear material and proxy networks still need to be dismantled. Netanyahu told 60 Minutes on CBS that while recent actions accomplished a great deal, enriched uranium must still be removed from Iran. Netanyahu added that Iran's enrichment sites and ballistic missile ambitions remain unresolved issues. His remarks came as the Trump administration stood firm that Iran must end all uranium enrichment to achieve regional peace. Health officials are evacuating passengers from a cruise ship in the Canary Islands after a deadly hantavirus outbreak. Spanish authorities say the MV Hondius cruise ship arrived in Tenerife early today. 17 Americans were among the 100 passengers being escorted off the ship by medical personnel wearing hazmat suits. The American passengers are being flown to Nebraska on a charter flight where they will be placed in quarantine. Arizona Senator Mark Kelly is accusing the Trump administration of trying to shut people up. Kelly made the comment on Face the Nation on CBS amid his legal battle with Secretary of War Pete Hegseth over a video Kelly made with other Democrat lawmakers urging service members to reject illegal orders.
3: My role as a United States senator on that committee is to speak out about these issues. And I said something that they didn't like.
2: The Arizona Democrats' case against Hegseth was heard by a federal appeals court in Washington, D.C. last week. Hegseth has called Senator Kelly's comments seditious. Multiple bodies have been found inside a Union Pacific cargo train in Laredo, Texas. The exact number of people dead is not currently known. Union Pacific said in a statement it was working closely with officials to investigate. Laredo is roughly 2 hours south of San Antonio along the Mexican border. Rob Bartier, NBC News Radio.
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2: It's election season in California, which means it's time for political goodie bags. Governor Newsom's brand new plan to give a month's worth of free diapers to parents of newborns is coming under fire. Republican candidate for governor Steve Hilton says the details don't add up. $20 million for 400 diapers for 100,000 babies works out to 50 cents a diaper. In a video on social media, Hilton can be seen in a Target pointing out that diapers cost 16 cents apiece. He calls Newsom's plan a scam.
5: Cronies of his are going to make money, and that is what is wrong with California. Instead of just cutting taxes so you can afford diapers and sending it out in this ridiculous bureaucratic scheme.
2: Hilton says the company Newsom partnered with For the Diapers, Baby to Baby, has ties to Newsom's wife. Newsom announced the plan on Friday, calling it the first of its kind in the nation. Protests this weekend over a trans high school athlete competing in sports in California. More from Jason Nathanson.
6: We're tired of men's feelings being more important than our voices and our rights.
7: Olivia Viola is a senior at Crean Lutheran High School in Irvine. She was competing Saturday in the high jump and long jump, but before the track meet in Yorba Linda, she joined the Save Girls Sports Rally to speak out about having to compete against trans student A.B. Hernandez.
6: I want to be clear. We're not wishing ill will on the men who compete against us. There is no hatred. We're simply fighting for our right to fair competition.
7: Hernandez plays first in the long jump, triple jump, and high jump. California currently being sued over allowing trans students to compete in high school sports. I'm Jason Nathanson.
2: Transportation Secretary Sean Duffy is back on reality TV. The 54-year-old Duffy first became famous about 30 years ago when he appeared on MTV's The Real World. On Friday, the Transportation Secretary says he filmed a reality show with his family over the past 7 months called The Great American Road Trip. Duffy says the series will show him, his wife, and their 9 children making road trips around the country in celebration of America's 250th anniversary. Rob Martier, NBC News Radio.
8: 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Sammy's is now open in Cala Mesa at exit 88 off the 10 freeway next to the Jack in the Box in the former Bob's Big Boy Restaurant. Not to name drop, but Sammy's in the former Bob's is a lot like Norm's. It has an extensive menu. With multiple restaurants in Rialto and places like Upland and Rancho Cucamonga, Sammy's is a great place to dine. 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You can come meet Sammy and his family. 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You can ask about their private meeting room, available for parties of 15 or more on a first-come, first-served basis. 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It's still there. 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
2: NBC News Radio, I'm Rob Bartier. Israeli Prime Minister Benjamin Netanyahu said the Iran conflict is not over, arguing that Tehran's nuclear material and proxy networks still need to be dismantled. Netanyahu told 60 Minutes on CBS that while recent actions accomplished a great deal, enriched uranium must still be removed from Iran. Netanyahu added that Iran's enrichment sites and ballistic missile ambitions remain unresolved issues. His remarks came as the Trump administration stood firm that Iran must end all uranium enrichment to achieve regional peace. Health officials are evacuating passengers from a cruise ship in the Canary Islands after a deadly hantavirus outbreak. Spanish authorities say the MV Hondius cruise ship arrived in Tenerife early today. 17 Americans were among the 100 passengers being escorted off the ship by medical personnel wearing hazmat suits. The American passengers are being flown to Nebraska on a charter flight where they will be placed in quarantine. Arizona Senator Mark Kelly is accusing the Trump administration of trying to shut people up. Kelly made the comment on Face the Nation on CBS amid his legal battle with Secretary of War Pete Hegseth over a video Kelly made with other Democrat lawmakers urging service members to reject illegal orders.
3: My role as a United States senator on that committee is to speak out about these issues. And I said something that they didn't like.
2: The Arizona Democrats' case against Hegseth was heard by a federal appeals court in Washington, D.C. last week. Hegseth has called Senator Kelly's comments seditious. Multiple bodies have been found inside a Union Pacific cargo train in Laredo, Texas. The exact number of people dead is not currently known. Union Pacific said in a statement it was working closely with officials to investigate. Laredo is roughly 2 hours south of San Antonio along the Mexican border. Rob Bartier, NBC News Radio.
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2: It's election season in California, which means it's time for political goodie bags. Governor Newsom's brand new plan to give a month's worth of free diapers to parents of newborns is coming under fire. Republican candidate for governor Steve Hilton says the details don't add up. $20 million for 400 diapers for 100,000 babies works out to 50 cents a diaper. In a video on social media, Hilton can be seen in a Target pointing out that diapers cost 16 cents apiece. He calls Newsom's plan a scam.
5: cronies of his are going to make money, and that is what is wrong with California. Instead of just cutting taxes so you can afford diapers and sending it out in this ridiculous bureaucratic scheme.
11: Hilton says the company Newsom partnered with For the Diapers, Baby to Baby, has ties to Newsom's wife. Newsom announced the plan on Friday, calling it the first of its kind in the nation. Protests this weekend over a trans high school athlete competing in sports in California. More from Jason Nathanson.
6: We're tired of men's feelings being more important than our voices and our rights.
7: Olivia Viola is a senior at Crean Lutheran High School in Irvine. She was competing Saturday in the high jump and long jump. But before the track meet in Yorba Linda, she joined the Save Girls Sports Rally to speak out about having to compete against trans student A.B. Hernandez.
6: I want to be clear. We're not wishing ill will on the men who compete against us. There is no hatred. We're simply fighting for our right to fair competition.
7: Hernandez plays first in the long jump, triple jump, and high jump. California currently being sued over allowing trans students to compete in high school sports. I'm Jason Nathanson.
11: Transportation Secretary Sean Duffy is back on reality TV. The 54-year-old Duffy first became famous about 30 years ago when he appeared on MTV's The Real World. On Friday, the Transportation Secretary says he filmed a reality show with his family over the past 7 months called The Great American Road Trip. Duffy says the series will show him, his wife, and their 9 children making road trips around the country in celebration of America's 250th anniversary. Rob Martier, NBC News Radio.
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15: Hey, top of the Monday, brand new week to you. They're coming after our voting rolls. Could millions vanish before Election Day? We'll talk about that in just a moment. Also, Donald Trump just announced on his Nazi-infested social media site that he's building an election integrity army for the 2026 midterms. Yep. In the second hour of our program, the American people see the rot. Washington cashes the checks. And a CNN anchor is stunned to discover that Americans like to tax billionaires. Oh, gee, what a novel idea. Yeah. And did Ted Cruz just confess to trying to kill Social Security to a new Republican? They've already put it into place, these so-called Trump accounts. Ted Cruz just came out and said, yeah, this is going to replace Social Security. You just wait. I'll tell you all about that in the second hour of our program. In the third hour of our program, just so we're all clear, there's no help coming for any disasters. Trump is closing the chapter on FEMA. And why did Trump fire the CDC inspectors right before the cruise ship outbreak? A lot to get to today. My daily take, my daily op-ed published over at HartmanReport.com is titled, "They're coming for our voting rolls, voter rolls. Millions could vanish before Election Day." This is pretty shocking news. CNN first reported it, but it's all over the internet right now. Let me give it to you step by step. First of all, what happened, two, three weeks ago in India, Modi, you know, the guy who is following Orban and Putin and Trump in trying to turn India into a right-wing autocracy, won overwhelmingly in a bunch of states that he'd never won before. Why? Because in some of these states, he purged as many as 10 million voters from the voting rolls. Just purged them. Just went in and purged millions and millions, tens of millions of voters off the voting rolls, and then won the election big. Now, this is something Putin's been doing for years, And it's something the Republicans have been doing in this country for years. Now, that follows John Roberts and Sam Alito blatantly gutting the Voting Rights Act with phony cooked data. They claimed that black people are voting in the same numbers as white people now and everything. No, sorry, it was a lie. It was lifted out of one of the Republican friend of the court briefs, but it was a lie. And they didn't even bother to fact check it. You know, Joe Stalin, the former Russian dictator, is often quoted as saying, it's not the people who vote that count, it's the people who count the votes. I think in this case, you could say it's not the people who vote that counts, it's the people who maintain the voter lists and purge people from them. I mean, you know, here's how it works, okay? This is what CNN is reporting. And not just CNN, like I said, it's all over the press now. Is that the Trump administration, following up on a Trump presidential order, executive order, has demanded that every single one of the 50 states and the District of Columbia turn over their voting rolls, complete with names, addresses, driver's license, social security number, voting history, and date of birth. Then they're also requiring those states to sign a document called a Memorandum of Understanding that says this, and I quote, "You therefore agree that within 45 days of receiving that notice from the Justice Department of any issues, insufficiencies, inadequacies, deficiencies, anomalies, or concerns, your state will clean its data by removing ineligible voters." You get that? The federal government is saying, give us all your voting lists, and we will tell you who we have concerns about, and you must purge those people from your voting rolls. Now, this is not a new thing in America. What's new is the federal government doing it. This has been done before in the states. You'll recall back in the 2000 election, Greg Palast broke this story for the BBC. The whole rest of the world knew about it long before we did. Our press just never really in a meaningful way picked up on it. But in the months leading up to the 2000 election, Catherine Harris, the Secretary of State in Florida, working on behalf of Jeb Bush, George W. Bush's brother, Jeb was the governor of Florida. Catherine Harris reached out to the governor of Texas, who just happened to be George W. Bush, and got from his Department of Corrections a complete list of all the felons, the convicted felons in Texas, which were over 50% black and Hispanic. Black and Hispanic people have a smaller pool of names than white people. Hispanic people, all of their names are derived, pretty much all of their names are derived from the Spanish language, so it's a relatively small number of names. And among black people, a lot of black people have names that are, you know, named after presidents or named Brown or Freeman or, you know, Washington, Jefferson, Jackson, that sort of thing. So that list of the black and Hispanic felons in Texas was compared to the Florida voter list. And sure enough, they discovered there were roughly 80,000 Jose Garcias and James Browns and whatnot, similar names, identical names, first and last name. They ignored the middle name. They ignored birth date. And they purged about 80,000 black and brown people from the voting rolls just months before the election that George W. Bush won by 537 votes. In other words, had they not done the voter purge in Florida, Al Gore would have been elected president in 2000. Now, Republicans are not idiots. They looked at this and they said, the Democrats never said anything. Al Gore didn't complain. Bill Clinton didn't complain. The media didn't even notice. We're going to do this every year. And sure enough, that's what they've been doing. And they're, as I said, they're preparing to do it on a federal level. So far, the states that have turned over their information, and therefore the federal government will be able to say to these states, okay, time to bounce these Democratic voters off your voting rolls in your big blue cities. States that have already complied to this and agreed with the Memorandum of Understanding, yes, we will purge the names you tell us to purge. Alaska, Arkansas, Indiana, Kansas, Louisiana, Mississippi, Nebraska, Ohio, South Carolina, South Dakota, Tennessee, Texas, and Wyoming. And then the feds have also obtained the publicly available information from Colorado, Florida, Pennsylvania, Utah, and West Virginia. Now, there's a few states that are resisting, a couple of Republican states. Mostly, it's all the Democratic states. But as Greg Palast and I, as he pointed out on this program, and I have been pointing out over and over since, if the Republicans had not succeeded in purging about 4 million American voters from the voting rolls just before the 2024 election, Kamala Harris would have been elected and you'd have Democratic control of the House of Representatives right now. And it's just amazing that the media doesn't cover this, that the Democrats don't cover this. I mean, if Democrats had been doing this to Republicans for the last 50 years, and this literally goes back to the 1960s. This is when this started, when Republicans started doing this. So Operation Eagle Eye and William Rehnquist, which I've talked about before. If Democrats were doing this, you know Republicans would be screaming. I mean, this would be much bigger than liberal bias in the media. No, this would be, liberal bias in the voting polls or rolls. And this has been going on for a long, long time. I mean, you know, this is from Demos. Between the close of registration for the 2020 general election and the close of registration for 2022, states reported removing 19 million records from voter registration rolls. That's 8% of the total number of voters in the United States. 17 million voters were purged in the 2 years leading up to the 2018 election. I mean, it just goes on and on and on. It's, and then they've got caging. Caging is now legal. And so this is, in Ohio, they've been identifying people this way, sending them a postcard and then bouncing them off the voting rolls. So bottom line, number one, reach out to your Democratic elected officials and say, what the hell is going on with all these purges of the voting rolls? And why are you allowing this to happen? And number two, double check your voter registration every month. Literally every month if you live in one of these, even if you live in a blue state. But particularly if you live in a blue city in a red state, because they are coming for you. These people do not intend to give up power this November. We've got to fight back.
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0: This is a truly remarkable book that you're going to love. You know, there's a war underway, and a college student discovered that the State Department was lying about it and reported it. He made the national news, and suddenly he was arrested by the FBI and charged with fake crimes. Sound familiar? Well, this was 60 years ago. The war was Vietnam, and the journalist who discovered the lies said so, angering those in power. His name is George Koch, and now he's written a powerful expose about how bullies and parasites have always manipulated the law and exploited others. It's a terrible history. 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

0: Nazi hour. Trump announced on his Nazi-infested social media site Sunday that he's building an election integrity army for the 2028 midterms. He announced this on Truth Social Sunday, framing it as a defense against Democratic efforts to suppress Republican votes. The Post gave no specifics about what this so-called army would look like, but it arrived in the context of a coordinated Republican effort to restrict ballot access, purge voter rolls, redraw congressional districts, and potentially deploy immigration agents to polling places. The announcement was a direct response to Senate Minority Leader Chuck Schumer's new task force on election integrity, which has targeted former, tapped former Attorney General Eric Holder and election law attorney Mark Elias. Trump called Elias a terrible lawyer with a horrible track record. Elias responded that he had beaten Trump in more than 60 in court more than 60 times when Trump tried to overturn the 2020 election, and that he wears Trump's scorn as a badge of honor. Meanwhile, the actual mechanics of Republican election strategy are considerably more aggressive than just a post on his Nazi-infested social media site. Republicans across the country are rushing to draw new congressional districts following the Supreme Court's decision to gut the Voting Rights Act last month, even in states where primary voting is already underway. Trump's Justice Department has sued 30 states for refusing to hand over voter registration data. The Save America Act, which critics say would block millions of Americans, particularly married women, from voting by requiring in-person proof of citizenship, has been pushed by Trump, even as the Wall Street Journal's editorial board called its problems far greater than the issue it claims to solve. Voter fraud, the stated justification for all of this nonsense, remains vanishingly rare by every credible measure. What is happening is not election protection. This is election architecture built to favor one party before a midterm in which that party is currently trailing by nearly 6 points on the generic ballot. The 15th Amendment was ratified in 1870 to guarantee the right to vote regardless of race. And it took another 95 years in the blood of civil rights marchers in Selma to get the Voting Rights Act that actually enforced it. What we're watching now is the deliberate dismantling of that constitutional architecture. And history tells us that when a party gives up on winning elections, they always start working to rig them. I mean, that's just always plan B. Meanwhile, the American people see the rot. Washington cashes the checks. And a CNN anchor is stunned to discover that Americans like taxing billionaires. This is an incredible story, too. But I'm going to pause on that and wait for the next hour. We'll get into that in some detail. Right now, Rudy in Atlanta, Georgia. Hey, Rudy, what's on your mind today?
1: Good day, Tom. We live in some extraordinary times. I'm not scared. It's just something that we're just going to have to, people in this community, we have to understand that it's where it happens and how much information that is given at the time so that we can prepare. Because these people understand that this guy is in the 20s. You're going into the summertime, fuel going to be $6-$7 an hour. Going into summertime, Tom, the same people that went January the 6th to do what they did, you are very well going to be the same people that may have to go get him out. This is extraordinary, Tom.
0: Yeah, it truly is, Rudy. It truly is. And now he's heading over to China, where I guarantee you he's going to screw up that negotiation too, and he's going to give away stuff to Xi.
1: You're not going to be able to rig out of this. Yeah. There will be. You can't rig out of this.
0: I know. You're absolutely right, Rudy. Thank you for the call. Spot on. 27 minutes past the hour. I'll pick up your calls on the other side of the break. Stay with us. Tom Hartman Program, The True People's Media.
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0: It's the place where smart people get their news. I'll be right back with more of your calls.

0: One of the most important features of the American experiment is often overlooked. This nation began as a rebellion against monarchy and the doctrine of the divine right, and the founders codified it by creating a secular constitution. No religious tests, no state religion, and a clear separation between church and state. They'd seen what happens when religion and government merge, and they designed a system to prevent it. Well, today that principle is under renewed attack. 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
0: 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Hey friends, Tom Hartman here to tell you about my brand new book. It's called The Tom Hartman Reader. Tom Hartman Reader is unlike any of my other books. It's a collection of my best and most revealing writings that I think you need to know. Tom Hartman Reader covers everything from my fierce commitment to Jeffersonian democracy to my steadfast opposition to the corporatization of America. Also, it more clearly identifies the root cause of so many of our social and environmental ills. The Tom Hartman Reader will give you essential information and explore solutions to questions like, how do we keep our schools from treating children like assembly line products? Why is it that attention deficit disorder is not an affliction? Or what cloudy Germany can teach us about solar energy? And much, much more. Not only will you gain vital substance on a wide range of topics in the book, but the Tom Hartman Reader will inspire you to action. 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
3: 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It completely changed the way I look at the ocean.
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0: 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Check it out. Minutes past the hour. Welcome back. What's on your mind today? James in Montgomery, Alabama. Hey, James, thanks for listening to SiriusXM. What's on your mind today?
1: Oh, thank you, Tom. Great program as usual. Thank you so much for all you do. As a traveler, you know, a truck driver, I get to wander in and out of the Confederacy. So here's a dispatch, an actual conversation I had yesterday in the Confederacy, could have been right out of 1860, that an intelligent, he says he's a college graduate, I have no doubt that he is, agrees with the Speaker of the Alabama State Legislature that the 14th Amendment needs to be abolished, that the Supreme Court should abolish the 14th Amendment.
0: Well, I bet they want to abolish the 13th and 15th, too. Just go back to slavery.
1: Well, the quote from, his name's Ledbetter, the state representative, is that he wants the Supreme Court to abolish, and he called it Amendment 14. But, I mean, talk about just the incredible ignorance, the audacity. Number one, the Supreme Court can't abolish a constitutional amendment. I mean, not directly, you know, not just come right out and say they wish they could. But, I mean, how outrageous. And I said, you mean equal protection under the law and birthright citizenship should no longer be the law of the land? He says, oh, yeah, those are terrible things.
0: Does he not realize, James, that, you know, I get it, that, you know, if you're a white person in the South and you think, okay, get rid of the 14th Amendment and we'll be able to not have equal protection for black people. In other words, they won't be able to sue or have any rights, you know, if they get discriminated against. And also, we can even claim that they're not citizens because of the color of their skin. Does he not realize that those things could apply to him, too? That in the years, in the decade leading up to the Civil War, that lots and lots and lots of white people in the South were lynched, were beaten, were run out of the South, were imprisoned because they opposed not because they opposed slavery, because they opposed the oligarchs who controlled the South. I mean, you know, it's not the color of your skin, ultimately, that these rich oligarchs are going to use against you. It's your politics. Does he not understand that?
1: And your bank account. Don't forget that.
0: There you go.
1: That's
0: very
1: important.
0: Well said, James.
1: It, like you say, the ignorance is just incredible. It's stunning.
0: Yeah. That's a very good way of putting it. James, thanks. Thanks for sharing that with me. That's amazing. Gabe in Placerville, California. Hey, Gabe, what's on your mind today?
2: How are you doing? It seems like you're getting over your cold there. It's good to
0: hear. Yeah, more or less.
2: I was getting over something myself. It's kind of tough, but glad you're well. Cole Allen, White House correspondent, dinner shooter, he was in court today.
0: Yeah, he pled
2: and
0: not guilty.
2: I was kind of wondering, not guilty. Yeah, he's not guilty. That's correct. But you know, I was wondering how come he hasn't reached this kind of Luigi Mangione cult status yet, or if he has, or if he's going to. Any thoughts on it?
0: Yeah, I think there's a whole lot more people who are pissed off about the way that America gets ripped off by corporate America generally and big insurance companies specifically. And they really don't have any constituency. There's no group of people who are out there going, yeah, we love big insurance companies. Health insurance companies. So, you know, the guy that Luigi Mangione killed was, if not universally reviled, at least not, you know, he had no constituency outside his own company. Trump has a substantial constituency. He's got the Republican Party behind him. He's got, 80, 90% popularity still within the Republican Party. I mean, he keeps talking about his poll numbers. That's what he's talking about. So it doesn't surprise me that there was, and nobody really is in favor of political assassination. I don't think most people are in favor of assassinating corporate officers either. It's not a good thing. It's counterproductive. It's not the American way, et cetera. You know, it's a crime, et cetera. I think that those are probably the two big factors. There was also, Luigi Mangione is a handsome looking white guy. That might have some small thing to do with it. I don't know.
2: Yeah, that's what I was about to say. Do you think race has a factor?
0: Could be, yeah, because the shooter in D.C. was black. But I think mostly that, this is the third, maybe arguably fourth time that somebody has tried to take a shot at Trump, but none of them have been portrayed as heroes, which is a healthy thing, by the way, in my mind. I don't think that we should, the day that America starts portraying political assassins or wannabe assassins as heroes is a day that we have taken a very, very dark turn. You don't know. I mean, with Luigi, serial killers, they get love letters from people in prison. There's a whole bunch of groupies, women who want to, hook up with serial killers or whatever. It may well be, too, that the media made a much bigger thing out of Luigi's popularity than actually exists. I just don't know. So, but I do know that Americans don't love, want to be a political assassins, and that's a good thing. That we don't, Gabe, thank you. Nancy in Mayfork, California. Hey, Nancy, what's up?
3: Hi there. It's Hayfork. I'm in Trinity County, and I want to thank you. Yes, I want to thank you for providing such an incredible forum. And I'm here because I have a pipe dream. I'm so frustrated by congressional districting that I think it should be completely abolished. I feel like we're in a time where connectivity through the cyber world makes this idea possible, whereby all candidates every 2 years would simply upload through a website their platform, a bio, and it would be like Zillow on the real estate app, where you could then, as a citizen, as a voter, go through, choose the filters you're interested in, and vote accordingly. I don't care where anybody from California is running or about what they care about. What do you think?
0: There was a minor movement back in the late 50s, early 60s. To do away with all congressional districts and basically say, okay, if Indiana has 9 members that they send to the House of Representatives, then, you get 100 people running for office and the top 9 vote getters become the 9 representatives from Indiana. And of course, the 2 senators. The problem with that, and it's something I would be concerned about, is this whole idea of, local representation. I live in Portland, for example. Portland's needs are very, very different from the needs of a rural area or the needs of a small town or the needs of a coastal community. And so I think it's a good thing that Portland is able to elect a member of Congress, in this case, Maxine Dexter, who understands what it's like to live here, who knows what the city needs and can defend the city and its needs at the federal level and implicitly at the state level as well. As a congresswoman, she has some. And also on the state level, all your state representatives and state senators represent specific districts. And that, again, that enhances this idea of local control.

0: much of which are around forest and such. Mm-hmm. But I'm here to tell you that I feel like we are at a critical mass point where we need to start thinking about the greater good of everybody in California, because this is just out of control.
1: It seems to me like a middle ground on this, Nancy, would be to just do away with gerrymandering. Just require that every state, if this would require federal legislation. I mean, you know, Democrats have tried doing this in state after state, including your state, including California, where you have a nonpartisan mm-hmm. redistricting commission and you draw, you know, political maps that are polygons and that are not political or racially determined, that they're just, you know, you know, the Republicans were never willing to go along with that. And, you know, being the
0: problem. Yeah.
1: Right. And so if,
0: how do you enforce that?
1: Well, you pass a federal law that says the states can't gerrymander, that they have to use nonpartisan commissions, or they have to use a particular formula on a computer, which would probably be the most transparent and easiest way to do it. And then all districts must be polygons, you know, must you know, none of this salamander stuff, you know, which is where the gerrymander came from. Nancy, I got to run, but thank you. Keep thinking. I like the way you're thinking. These are very real issues. Thank you. 45 minutes past the hour.
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1: Wow, about half of Americans think the shooter at the White House Correspondents' Dinner was a setup. This is incredible. Conspiracy theories are running rampant.

0: 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These statements have not been approved by the Food and Drug Administration. This product is not intended to diagnose, treat, cure, or prevent any disease. Hey, Tom Hartman here. In my new book, Threshold, The Crisis of Western Culture, I'm looking at the deteriorating state of our planet, where the dynamics of environmental, economic, and population change are boiling over the limits within which society can function. I'll be busting the myths and ideologies of religious fundamentalism, capitalism run amok, male domination and hierarchy, and militarism that are draining our world of its natural and human resources and engendering the suffering of millions for the benefit of a few. Threshold examines cultures that have thrived from the mother city of Caral, Peru to modern Denmark, and targets 5 areas of policy, national, religious, economic, corporate, and environmental, for specific and immediate reform. Radical in scope and boldness, but simple in its common sense logic, my book Threshold illustrates the mistakes we have made as a culture, as a country, and as individuals, and provides the inspiration and motivation that you're looking for to build a better, more sustainable world for all. It's available in fine bookstores everywhere. Threshold.
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0: 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Welcome back. 10 minutes before the hour. Picking up your calls here, Calvin in Grove City, Ohio. Hey, Calvin, what's up?
1: Hi, Tom. I want to talk about the weather.
0: Okay.
1: The weather. I've been growing up in Ohio in the '50s, and the weather was never looked like the clouds never looked like they do now. We got to look like the clouds now from the weather is look like the Arizona clouds. Where the temperatures changed so much.
0: Mm-hmm.
1: In Ohio, to this year, was the coldest May on record.
0: Wow. Is that from a bomb cyclone? That's because the jet stream is going nuts and you're getting Arctic air?
1: No, I believe what happened was the North Pole being unfrozen, warm air from the Atlantic, from Africa, is going into the Pacific before it hits the north, before it hits Canada, north of Canada.
0: Mm-hmm.
1: And part of that warm weather is going to cause, that warm water is going to cause the Pacific to be warmer and the Atlantic be colder. Hmm. Understand?
0: I do. What I know for sure.
1: The water could flow from one from Atlantic to Pacific and the North Pole. It would never do that before in the summertime. It's always, since I've been born, they were always, in the 50s, there was always the North Pole was always frozen.
0: Yeah.
1: So the water,
0: well, you've identified the big factor here, Calvin. Let me share with you the science, because I remember on this program, maybe 15 years ago, Michael Mann, the world-famous climate scientist, came on and he said, there's this woman who's a meteorologist and she has made this proposal that we're going to start seeing extreme cold in the northern latitudes, like in North America and Europe. We're going to start seeing extreme cold as a result of global warming. And here's the mechanism. That it used to be that when the North Pole was frozen, as solid as it was most of the year, and even in the summer it only, partially opened, that there was this dome of very, very cold air over the North Pole. And the difference in temperature between that dome of cold air and the warmer air from the mid-latitudes, from like North America region, created a kind of a boundary effect, a ring around the top part of the globe. There's a similar one in Antarctica, but we'll stick with the Northern Hemisphere for now. This ring of rapidly moving air that basically acted like it's called the jet stream that circulates the planet at high speed and high altitude, and that jet stream kept the cold in the Arctic. And what has happened with the melting of the Arctic ice cap is that the temperature differential, the gradient between the air over the Arctic in that dome and the air over us, the mid-latitudes, the temperature difference has decreased because the Arctic is warming six times faster than the equator, and three times faster than the mid-latitude regions. And so because that temperature gradient has decreased, it being the thing that creates the jet stream wall, essentially, the jet stream no longer stays where it's supposed to, way up at the top of the planet, and it just starts drooling all the way down to Texas. And when it does, behind it comes this big pile of freezing air from the Arctic, and we call those things bomb cyclones. And that's why you're getting the super cold air. It's actually Arctic air that normally, prior to the 60s, 70s, 80s, that Arctic air never hit North America at our latitudes. And now it routinely does. In fact, now sometimes it goes all the way down to Texas. It did a few years ago, and you'll recall, froze a bunch of pipes, killed a bunch of people. So that's what's going on, and the problem is global warming. It's the, as you correctly identified, Calvin, it's the melting of the ice caps. Now, there's also these circular, water circulation patterns, like, the Great Conveyor Belt.
1: about the desalinization of the water, of the oceans.
0: That's a factor, too. You've got
1: that movie, like that movie.
0: Yep, like The Day After Tomorrow. Yeah, that's the movie, yeah. And it's not going to happen as suddenly as The Day After Tomorrow, but there's a lot of concern that is a scenario that could happen.
1: It could happen.
0: Yeah, in fact, it is. I mean, the Gulf Stream is weakening. There's this flow of current that starts with air in the Pacific, in the South Pacific, that is superheated, or water that is superheated. That water then flows under the southern tip of Africa, up along the east coast of South and North America. We call it the Gulf Stream there. And then out into the Atlantic, and just south of Greenland, it encounters fresh cold water melting off Greenland, and cold water in the Atlantic, and it settles to the bottom of the ocean and then travels all the way back to Asia along the bottom. And that continuous flow of water is called the AMOC, the Atlantic Meridional Overturning Current, also known as the Great Conveyor Belt. And that brings heat from the South Pacific into the North Atlantic, and that's why you can grow crops in Europe, and England doesn't freeze, even though they're at a latitude similar to Alaska or even, north of Minnesota. And so if that current shuts down, you're going to start seeing Europe freeze. You're going to start seeing, crop failures and famine and all kinds of things. And people are very concerned because that current has been stuttering. It's weaker now than it's been in 1,000 years. And they're predicting that by the end of this century, it may well shut down, which will present existential is hardly a strong enough word, crisis for Europe, frankly for the rest of the world. So that's what's going on. You're onto something, Calvin. The details are just slightly different than what you're portraying, but the genesis of the whole thing, you're absolutely right, is the global warming and the melting of the polar ice cap. Calvin, I got to run, but thank you for the call. We're hitting the top of the hour. I'll be back with more of your calls and the news of the day on the other side of the break. Stay with us. It's the Tom Hartman Program, Defending America from the Weapons of Mass Deception.

0: One of the most important features of the American experiment is often overlooked. This nation began as a rebellion against monarchy and the doctrine of the divine right, and the founders codified it by creating a secular constitution. No religious tests, no state religion, and a clear separation between church and state. They'd seen what happens when religion and government merge, and they designed a system to prevent it. Well, today that principle is under renewed attack. 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
3: NBC News Radio, I'm Rob Martier. Israeli Prime Minister Benjamin Netanyahu said the Iran conflict is not over, arguing that Tehran's nuclear material and proxy networks still need to be dismantled. Netanyahu told 60 Minutes on CBS that while recent actions accomplished a great deal, enriched uranium must still be removed from Iran. Netanyahu added that Iran's enrichment sites and ballistic missile ambitions remain unresolved issues. His remarks came as the Trump administration stood firm that Iran must end all uranium enrichment to achieve regional peace. Health officials are evacuating passengers from a cruise ship in the Canary Islands after a deadly hantavirus outbreak. Spanish authorities say the MV Hondius cruise ship arrived in Tenerife early today. 17 Americans were among the 100 passengers being escorted off the ship by medical personnel wearing hazmat suits. The American passengers are being flown to Nebraska on a charter flight where they will be placed in quarantine. Arizona Senator Mark Kelly is accusing the Trump administration of trying to shut people up. Kelly made the comment on Face the Nation on CBS amid his legal battle with Secretary of War Pete Hegseth over a video Kelly made with other Democrat lawmakers urging service members to reject illegal orders.
4: My role as a United States senator on that committee is to speak out about these issues. And I said something that they didn't like.
3: The Arizona Democrats' case against Hegseth was heard by a federal appeals court in Washington, D.C. last week. Hegseth has called Senator Kelly's comments seditious. Multiple bodies have been found inside a Union Pacific cargo train in Laredo, Texas. The exact number of people dead is not currently known. Union Pacific said in a statement it was working closely with officials to investigate. Laredo is roughly 2 hours south of San Antonio along the Mexican border. Rob Martier, NBC News Radio.
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3: It's election season in California, which means it's time for political goodie bags. Governor Newsom's brand new plan to give a month's worth of free diapers to parents of newborns is coming under fire. Republican candidate for governor Steve Hilton says the details don't add up. $20 million for 400 diapers for 100,000 babies works out to 50 cents a diaper. In a video on social media, Hilton can be seen in a Target pointing out that diapers cost 16 cents apiece. He calls Newsom's plan a scam.
6: Cronies of his are going to make money, and that is what is wrong with California. Instead of just cutting taxes so you can afford diapers and sending it out in this ridiculous bureaucratic scheme.
3: Hilton says the company Newsom partnered with For the Diapers, Baby to Baby, has ties to Newsom's wife. Newsom announced the plan on Friday, calling it the first of its kind in the nation. Protests this weekend over a trans high school athlete competing in sports in California. More from Jason Nathanson.
7: We're tired of men's feelings being more important than our voices and our rights.
8: Olivia Viola is a senior at Crean Lutheran High School in Irvine. She was competing Saturday in the high jump and long jump, but before the track meet in Yorba Linda, she joined the Save Girls Sports Rally to speak out about having to compete against trans student A.B. Hernandez.
7: I want to be clear. We're not wishing ill will on the men who compete against us. There is no hatred. We're simply fighting for our right to fair competition.
8: Hernandez placed first in the long jump, triple jump, and high jump. California currently being sued over allowing trans students to compete in high school sports. I'm Jason Nathanson.
3: Transportation Secretary Sean Duffy is back on reality TV. The 54-year-old Duffy first became famous about 30 years ago when he appeared on MTV's The Real World. On Friday, the Transportation Secretary says he filmed a reality show with his family over the past 7 months called The Great American Road Trip. Duffy says the series will show him, his wife, and their 9 children making road trips around the country in celebration of America's 250th anniversary. Rob Martier, NBC News Radio.
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10: 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Yeah, you. Do you know where you are? 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So expect the unexpected.

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1: Hey, welcome to the second hour of our program. So a new Politico poll just landed, and the numbers are pretty stunning. 72% of Americans say there's too much money in our politics. Only 5% disagree. That's mind-boggling. 61% say billionaires have too much influence on elections. And this crosses every line. 80% of Harris voters agree. 77% of Trump voters agree. Two-thirds say special interest money is corruption that should be restricted. Remember, Elon Musk dropped $277 million to elect Trump in 2024. Since then, Musk has grown his personal wealth by $235 billion while gutting the very agencies that were investigating him and his companies. Citizens United cracked the door open. Billionaires drove a Mack truck through it. Americans across the spectrum see the rot. They want it stopped. So the question now is whether either party in Washington has the spine to take on the donor class that funds them. Meanwhile, CNN's Michael Smirkanish had a rough Saturday. He ran a poll asking whether Mamdani's tax the rich push, you know, he's got this tax on second homes in New York City, whether that's an asset or a liability for Democrats. He clearly expected the answer that he wanted. I mean, you know, Michael Smirkanish being a very, very wealthy man, you know, hey, please don't tax the rich, right? But instead, with over 25,000 votes, 51% called it an asset. Only 49% said it was a liability for Democrats. Wow, Smirkanish said on the air, visibly stunned. Then he insisted, 49% is the correct answer. Yeah, you heard right. The minority is the right answer because Michael says so. Meanwhile, as you read above, that Politico poll shows that 72% of Americans think there's too much money in politics. But on cable news, taxing the rich is still treated like a shocking, brave opinion. Memo to Michael Smirkanish. The American people figured this out a long time ago. They're waiting on pundits like you to catch up. I mean, this is just... Meanwhile, did Ted Cruz just confess to killing Social Security? At the Milken Conference in Beverly Hills this week, Ted Cruz let it slip. He called Trump accounts, you know, these accounts you can open and they put money in for your kids. He called it the dirty little secret, his words. He admitted that conservatives have spent 50 years trying to privatize Social Security. Then he laid out the plan. Get parents hooked on Trump accounts for their kids, then convince them to divert payroll taxes into private Wall Street accounts instead of Social Security. Babies grow up, Cruz said. We gave the money to babies, and so the old people didn't get pissed. Right. You know, Bush tried this in 2005, and he got crushed. But he came right out and said that he was trying to replace Social Security. Now they're sneaking it through the back door. Hand your retirement to the same Wall Street casinos that crashed the economy in 2008. That's the plan. Trump promised he'd never touch Social Security, but Trump is a congenital liar. He just can't stop lying. It's what he does for a living. It's why he's a con man. It's what he's done his whole entire life. And Ted Cruz just admitted that Trump and the GOP and all this, oh, we love Social Security. We would never touch Social Security. It was just a lie. Just an absolute, flat-out, blatant, no other way to say it, lie. It's just incredible. And here you've got, you know, 70%, 72% of Americans say there's too much money in politics at the same time that the bankers in New York City and the Wall Street bankers are buying politicians and the entire Republican Party to create Trump accounts so that they can eventually replace Social Security with them. These guys play the long game. You know, I mean, they're looking at their billions and trying to figure out how to make it trillions, and, you know, some of them are succeeding. It's incredible. So what's on your mind today? Don in Pittsburgh, Kansas. Hey, Don, what's up?
2: Oh, hi there, Tom. I don't know. I didn't hear the first half hour of the show. So, I mean, today is the day when the Mifepristone issue from the
1: expires.
2: Fifth Circuit. Yeah, they'll be taking it up in the Supreme Court today, and since they're allowing it to expire, you know, people expect a fast, explanation decision.
1: Shadow docket decision. Yeah.
2: Shadow docket, yeah, which is a heck of a way to do things. And, of course, the other big issue with the court was the redistricting. I mean, anywhere from 12 to 20 House districts could easily go to the Republicans, and that'd be pretty hard to overcome.
1: Yeah. Yeah, it's
2: and,
1: true.
2: You know, we don't really have, I mean, you know, for years, we don't really have a democracy. Like I always say, the Senate is has more people representing prairie dogs and coyotes than it does representing people in some cases with all the Western states.
1: Yeah.
2: And, you know, some kind of adjustment is needed, and it won't happen spontaneously. It'll have to be forced, and I'm into doing whatever needs to be done, but you know, just sitting back and hoping ain't going to cut it.
1: Well, there's two ways to do it. One would require amending the Constitution, which would be to make Senate representation proportional rather than just an absolute number of two. The alternative would be for the very large states to break themselves up. For California to become three states, Texas and Florida to become three states, New York to become three states, some of the mid-large-sized states, you know, maybe Michigan, Ohio, to become two states. And then you would have Senate representation that's better. The third option that Democrats could do without these, you know, that second one requires both the cooperation of Congress and the individual states themselves. Because when states break up, not only does it have to be approved by the state legislature and all that sort of thing, but it also has to be approved, it has to be rubber stamped by Congress. But the third option would be for Puerto Rico, Washington, D.C., and the islands out there that include Guam and the Solomon Islands and those other U.S. territories to become three new states, because they all vote heavily Democratic right now. And that's something that, you know, I was back when Biden was president, I was saying, you guys need to get on this right now. And they just always thought that they had something more important to do. But that's stuff that I think should be at the top of the list.
2: Well, and I agree. Those would be much easier. I mean, you know, constitutional amendments are slow and cumbersome. And by the time you get it done,
1: usually,
2: you
1: know, not always. The 18-year-old vote was fewer than 3 months from the time it was introduced till the time it passed.
2: Yeah, when was that? That was in the
1: 70s, 72, I think.
2: Yeah. The Congress then was highly functional compared to what we have these days.
1: Yeah, it certainly.
2: Well, anyhow, I think it's people need to make sure that what we really need is to surround the Supreme Court with a million people.
1: Yeah.
2: While they make their deliberations, and you know, maybe have 50,000 or 60,000 waiting at their individual homes for them. Yeah. All peaceful, of course.
1: Take away their millions of dollars.
2: Right, well, of course. Well, that's once again, that requires the cooperation of the executive branch and DOJ, and we wouldn't see that.
1: Anyhow,
2: thank you.
1: Okay, good talking to you, Don. Thanks for the call. Appreciate it. It's 14 and a half minutes past the hour. Back with more of your calls in just a minute. Stay with us.
0: This is the Tom Hartman Program.
1: Defending America from the weapons of mass deception. I'll be right back with your phone.

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3: The American middle class is on its deathbed. 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
1: He walked away.
0: 20 minutes past the hour. Picking up your calls here, Scott in Los Angeles. Hey, Scott, what's up?
2: Hi, Tom. Good morning. Thank you for being the lighthouse, the Paul Revere of the airwaves.
0: Thank you.
2: I'm a baby boomer born in 1954. Born in 1954, and, you know, television was, like, really new. Mm-hmm. And those commercials are just driven into my head. And there was one particular commercial for Ipana, probably the top-selling brand of toothpaste.
0: I remember.
2: It was an animated commercial with a little character called Bucky Beaver. And he would say, Russia, Russia, Russia, with the new Ipana. I think that's where Trump got his Russia, Russia, Russia. Because he was 11, you know, when that commercial first came out. I think it stopped in 1965. I'm wondering if I'm the only baby boomer that thinks that, put that together. Anyway, thank you so much, Tom. I love your program. Thank you for what you do.
0: Thank you, Scott. Yeah, I'd completely forgot about that Ipana commercial, but you're absolutely right. Whatever happened to Ipana? It's long gone.
2: I think they figured out that they didn't want any more animated stuff, and they canceled in 1965. But it's still on YouTube. You can see the commercial on YouTube. Huh. Ipana toothpaste.
0: Interesting. Thank you, Scott. Bill in Sun City, Arizona. Hey, Bill, what's up?
3: I think I got it, Tom.
0: What's that?
3: Well, the chief complaint I hear from our side is how ignorant they are. Let's address that in a way that is right here at hand. You know, you lit my fuse. By your words, I'm so inspired. You said we're showing our age. We have to show our age. The 70 years you and I have acquired have taught us, right? We've got a great sense of history. The young people I talk to today, they have no sense of history. Education has been captured, and it's pretty much abandoned, these poor kids. The young man that took notice to my little 32-year-old two-seater and remarked to her, he said to me, he just graduated high school. I said, oh, you went all the way through school, got a fifth-grade education. He frowned. He said to me, you know, if that wasn't true, it would be funny.
0: Mm-hmm.
3: So what I'm suggesting is we say to these people around us that we love and care for that don't have that sense of history, where do you want to go to dinner tonight? Mexican, burger, Chinese, Italian. One proviso. You listen to the Declaration of Independence with me. You listen to the Constitution with me. After you light that fuse, Tom, you tell them, please, PBS has each president on YouTube. I've been listening to them every night now.
0: Mm-hmm.
3: And it's giving me a great sense of history, what these presidents were dealing with, right?
0: Yeah.
3: What they were dealing with was the people around them,
0: yeah.
3: Right? So what I'm saying is, let's go to the people we love. The shortage of teachers can't exist. We are the teachers now.
0: Yeah.
3: To the people we love that don't have that sense, that we recognize that they don't, this is what we do.
0: I like it, Bill. I think we all have an obligation to educate the people around us. It's why I do what I do, and apparently you are too. Bill, good on you. Thank you. Mike in Tecumseh, Michigan. Hey, Mike, what's up?
4: Hey, I had an idea for gerrymandering. Mm-hmm.
5: Okay. And I know it probably won't happen because of money and politics, but go back to county lines, okay, or parish lines, wherever.
4: Yeah.
5: And it would hurt both parties. It would hurt both parties, but I think it would straighten things out. It just, I wonder if there's any states out there that do have just county lines.
4: I don't know. If there are, you know, basically, are there any states that have never been seriously gerrymandered? It's a very good question,
5: right,
4: Mike. If there is, I would hold it up as an example. You know, the problem is you've got some counties that have very, very small populations and other counties that have very large populations. So you would have
5: that's
4: to draw
5: true, but then you
4: districts beyond just county lines. But I get your point.
5: You have to add county lines or subtract county lines.
4: Exactly.
5: You know, but
4: or divide counties like
5: me,
4: you know, big cities.
5: Well, I don't know if the county, maybe big city, that might be a problem. I don't know.
4: I mean, you know, like Houston Dallas Dallas County, isn't it? As I recall, it's some multiple millions of people, so it represents several congressional districts. Even though it's one city. I think that's true of both Dallas and Houston. It's probably true of pretty much every big city in America. I mean, Portland only has 700,000 people, so we're all in, I believe we're all in one district. Maybe we're in two. I know certainly with
5: Dallas
4: the suburbs,
5: North
4: we're
5: South.
4: Two districts. Say what?
5: Maybe you could have Dallas North and Dallas South.
4: Yeah, or something like that. Yeah, I don't know. We got to do something. I'm with you, Mike.
5: I mean,
4: thank you.
5: Some of these look like snakes. You look some of them like snakes.
4: Oh, I know. Or salamanders, which is why they called them gerrymanders. They named it after Elbridge Gerry, but the mander part was because it looked like a salamander, and that was the district that he had, you know, drawn for himself and his party, the Federalists, back when he was the governor of Massachusetts. In the early 1800s.
5: Okay, I just wanted to get your opinion on this, and so I just want to find out what you thought. So.
4: Polygons is the, you know, it's got to have, like, you know, contiguous, you know, not quite a circle, not quite a square, but, you know, it's a polygon. It doesn't look like a salamander. It doesn't look like a snake or, like, you know, an alligator or something like that. It just, you know.
5: Yeah, it looks like a county. How's that?
4: Yeah, well, you know, counties. Yeah, I mean, counties go back to the very, very early stages, and they don't, and those county lines don't account for how you know cities grow and things like that. But you're onto something. I think this is a real issue that Americans are struggling with. Mike, thank you. Thank you very much. Appreciate the call. It's 27 minutes past the hour. I'll be back with more of your calls on the other side of the break. It's the Tom Hartman Program. Talk media for the rest of us. We'll be right back.
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4: So our transportation secretary, who's supposed to be overseeing the price of gas, has been being paid to be a reality TV star for the last 7 months as he travels around the country with his wife. One of the most important features of the American experiment is often overlooked. This nation began as a rebellion against monarchy and the doctrine of the divine right, and the founders codified it by creating a secular constitution. No religious tests, no state religion, and a clear separation between church and state. They'd seen what happens when religion and government merge, and they designed a system to prevent it. Well, today that principle is under renewed attack. We're seeing increasing efforts to blur that line, including events like America Prays on May 17th, where government and religion intersect in ways that raise constitutional concerns. 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Hey, Tom Hartman here. In my new book, Threshold, The Crisis of Western Culture, I'm looking at the deteriorating state of our planet, where the dynamics of environmental, economic, and population change are boiling over the limits within which society can function. I'll be busting the myths and ideologies of religious fundamentalism, capitalism run amok, male domination and hierarchy, and militarism that are draining our world of its natural and human resources and engendering the suffering of millions for the benefit of a few. Threshold examines cultures that have thrived from the mother city of Corral, Peru to modern Denmark, and targets five areas of policy, national, religious, economic, corporate, and environmental, for specific and immediate reform. Radical in scope and boldness, but simple in its common sense logic, my book Threshold illustrates the mistakes we have made as a culture, as a country, and as individuals, and provides the inspiration and motivation that you're looking for to build a better, more sustainable world for all. It's available in fine bookstores everywhere. Threshold.
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1: There's a fire.
0: 35 minutes past the hour. Welcome back. Picking up your calls here, Mike in Racine, Wisconsin. Hey, Mike, what's up?
2: Hey, Tom, how you doing? Great. Hey, I got an idea here that I've been hearing about and been talking to some of my other buddies. And it has to do with, in the spirit of the athletes back in the day who got involved with civil rights movement, like Jim Brown, Kareem Abdul-Jabbar, Ali, Bill Russell and them. What do you think would happen? I'm thinking just that Jim Crow South. What do you think would happen if all the black American athletes that are going to these universities, and I'm thinking of the big sports like football and basketball, if they all decided, well, since you're going to take away black representation in this state, we're not going to represent your school and bring in money and bring in notoriety to your school. We're going to transfer out and we're going to go to the Northeast and up north to the schools in states that don't gerrymander like Indiana. We're not going to go there, but in Missouri, we're not going to go there. But, you know, we're going to go up there. We're going to go out east, the northeast up there where you are. I can think of four schools, you know, Oregon State, Washington State. What if all these athletes left? And they can get their NIL money. If they started just leaving and saying, we're not going to your school until you guys fix this. We're not going back to the Jim Crow South. As a matter of fact, what we're going to do, we're going to leave, and your colleges are going to look like the Jim Crow South when you didn't want any black athletes to go to to participate in your sports down there. What do you think would happen to them if that happened? And then number two, if the NFL said to the South, you guys don't have any black representation down there. We saw what you did. You don't get a Super Bowl down there until you fix this problem. What do you think about that?
0: You know, with regard to the NFL and the Super Bowl, I think that's a remote possibility. The NFL tries to avoid politics, and although, you know, race is a big thing for the NFL. But what you're talking about, Mike, is already a very public conversation that's going on social media that started last week. And that is not just the college teams, but also the pro teams, that black athletes should just say, okay, you know, we'll play out this year. We have a contract. But, you know, when our contract is up for renewal next year or the year after, we are not going back. As a black athlete, I am not going to go back to a state that has no black representation in Congress. And, or at least, I mean, there are some states who don't have black representation largely because they don't have a lot of black people, you know, like Vermont, for example. But but they're not intentionally trying to keep black people out. Whereas Mississippi, Louisiana, I mean, in the former Confederate states, they're just right up front saying they're going to do everything they can to suppress black power. So, I get it. And I'm telling you, that conversation is happening, and I don't think it's going to go away. I think it's going to get louder and louder. So we'll have to wait and see.
2: I hope it happens. It'd be a great thing to see and see just how fast these states change their mind about what they're doing, because I think this whole gerrymandering thing that they're doing, when I look at what happened in Tennessee, that is just blatant racism, what they're doing. They're just like, let's just wipe them out. You got no representation in the state. You know, therefore, we really don't care about what happens to you, basically, is what they're saying. So if you want to take us back, okay, then let's Let's not give you the recognition.
0: And increasingly, as these states become pariah states, they start experiencing what South Africa experienced back in the 80s, which is that even the big bands won't come and play there any longer. You know, the rock and roll singers and whatnot. I mean, you know, just, you know, the conventions won't come to their states anymore. I mean, that sort of thing is all potentially in the pipeline. So we'll have to see how it all plays out. But I suspect that we're going to see we are seeing right now the resegregation, the aggressive resegregation of America and the embrace of Jim Crow by the Republican Party. But we haven't yet started to see the backlash. And the backlash, I suspect, is going to take a whole bunch of different forms, including the ones that you and I have talked about, and probably a few that we haven't thought about yet. So keep your eyes open, Mike. I think you're onto something.
2: All right,
0: yeah, thanks for the call. Roger in Seattle. Hey, Roger, what's up?
1: Hi, Tom. I'm trying to build on some of your fine, as somebody commented, the most educated listeners in the United States. So I'm going to give you a weather report from the Trump downsized NOAA office here in Seattle. We have a regional NOAA office.
0: Uh-huh.
1: So it's going to be a Georgia, Texas, Seattle, and a national weather report.
0: Mm-hmm.
1: So your wonderful baby boomer like me gives the Seattle is cloudy with a chance of raining gooey Ipana toothpaste, i.e. So anyway, what I'm trying to do is answer Representative Jayapal the way I would have answered it. But she did a fine answer. But it's related to Georgia and Roy Wood learning that he is distantly related to the late Congressman Lewis, that Georgia on my mind, that is a famous song,
0: yep.
1: Of course. But when I heard about our wonderful majority leader from Texas, Tom DeLay, that reminded me, FEMA is trying to be cut back, according to Chainsaw Musk. And, oh, by the way, all those net FEMA dollars go to red states.
0: Mm-hmm.
1: So maybe that will be the deciding backbone for the Republicans, rather than the $10 gas that happens, say, in July or August.
0: Yeah.
1: To finally say, okay, enough of this guy. Let's impeach him. So,
0: yeah.
1: get him out of office. So, you know, delaying the federal tax won't do it. And lastly, my answer: if she said Trump won, I'd say yes. The contract on America, as your wise listener reminded us. But two, if it's the current Trump two, it's Project 2025. So
0: yep.
1: All you have to do. You know, Tom DeLay, in Spokane, we had a speaker who is now forever in the comics as the white senator, white-haired guy. But they are currently have a Trump supporter who is just like the Republicans who voted in, you know, to beat the former speaker, and they thought, oh, well, speakership goes with the office, right? Nah. They're never going to get a speaker from Spokane, Washington, and for another 40 years, if that long.
0: Oh,
1: but Trump to Project 2025 was the best answer I was looking for Representative Jayapal. So that when you talk to the dog catcher, you find out what's the local issue for the dog catcher that's running as a Republican. If they, you know, picking up dog do is fine, okay. But say you want to get out of the war of Iran, and he says, I can't do that, I'm dog catcher. Well, you're a Republican, so why don't you talk to the Republicans about...
0: I got it, Roger. We're getting redundant here, but yeah, I got it. Thank you. Michael in Bronx, New York. Hey, Michael, what's up?
3: Hey, Tom, good buddy. All right, first off, let me give a bravo to all those that are appearing on the talk show circuit, MS Now and CNN, calling out these Republicans, saying you're cheating, you're stealing the elections, and there was one instance in which Trump was saying right to a Republican's face, even though a Republican wanted to lie, and it had a smirk on his face, like, you know your ass got busted.

0: Right. Which does not make sense, is we're now much closer to the election.
1: Yeah, yeah, I think he was talking to Ari Berman when he said that, yeah.
0: Yeah, so it's my suspicion that somebody got to the Supreme Court and Barry probably manipulated them, but that's one inconsistency. The second inconsistency is when the Supreme Court gave a green light for this gerrymandering all across the nation, and here's Republicans going buck wild in redistricting their districts so they could shrink out or eliminate Democratic representation. But then when it came to a state like Virginia that consented, or consulted, I should say, with their constituents, the majority Democratic constituents, and they say yes just to balance the playing field with Republicans. Now you have a Republican judge and a Republican majority Supreme Court in Virginia said, nope, you cannot do that.
1: Yeah, I think the important point, Michael, is that they didn't just overturn gerrymandering. They overturned an election. And that's
0: my thing is, it seems their message is good for GOP, but not for these.
1: Yeah, there you go. There you go. Well said. Michael, thank you. Thank you very much. 46 minutes past the hour. We'll be right back.
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1: 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I'll be right back with your calls.

0: America is an aspirational idea, one we're still working to fulfill. It was shaped by Enlightenment ideals, reason, liberty, and freedom of conscience, the belief that power comes from we the people, not a divinely appointed ruler. And while these ideals have not yet been fully perfected, they created something powerful, a framework that has expanded rights and freedoms over time. Now, those freedoms and your rights are under attack. We're seeing growing efforts to blur the line between church and state, using public funds to promote religion, putting Ten Commandments into classrooms, and pushing a version of America that leaves out too many people. 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
1: 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The Last Hours of Ancient Sunlight, The Fate of the World and What We Can Do Before It's Too Late by Tom Hartman. 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

0: 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It really means a lot to us.
1: 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Welcome back. 52 minutes past the hour. Picking up your calls, Louise in La Trobe, Pennsylvania. Hey, Louise, what's up?
2: Hey, thanks for taking my call.
1: My pleasure.
2: Thinking about, you know, how do we determine if we're discriminating at the polls and everything, who's black? Because we've become a really biracial, you know, country, and there's a lot of biracial people. Practically everyone I know is related to someone biracial. So how do you determine who's black? And then I realized, you know, if we all get our rights taken off of us, we just say, are we black or are we white? Well, we're black. We're all black.
1: Yeah.
2: We all had our rights taken away. And that's what people don't understand. All you have to do is look at Medicare and the Southern, and to get it passed, we had to go to the 80-20.
1: Right.
2: And that means we all pay 20%. Other countries, they get everything paid for.
1: Yeah.
2: But that was because the blacks, they thought the blacks couldn't afford it.
1: That's right.
2: So here we are. We're all black.
1: Yeah. anybody who makes less than 100 grand a year, yeah.
2: It's black. Because the laws that affect them, it doesn't matter if you say, you know, well, are you black or white? These laws are affecting and then you can't vote, but they already have that rigged. So there you go. You're all black. It's just like right after the Civil War when everybody was banded together. So
1: yeah,
2: anyhow,
1: I get your argument, Louise. I think it's important to note that there are still huge barriers that are not just economic. And, you know, the biggest part of white privilege is not having to worry about, you know, how people are going to react to the color of your skin when you go out and do things, you know.
2: Right. It's the jobs and all things like that.
1: Yeah.
2: But I think if you can get everyone to think in terms of more of us being alike, then we could all vote for the same thing.
1: Well, I think
2: I know it goes deeper than that.
1: Yeah, this is where a number of the movements were coming together back in the 60s was, you know, making it clear that economics and race are inextricably tied. The billionaires are coming for all of us ultimately, but, you know, they're coming for the black people first.
2: And whenever I took a graduate course in psychology, this is in the 70s, so the disadvantage. And part of it was if one person's disadvantaged, everybody's going to be disadvantaged.
1: Right.
2: You know, and I've always been looking for that. And I thought, whoa, wait a minute. We're all disadvantaged to a point.
1: Yeah, no,
2: good
1: point. I got it.
2: We all have to band together.
1: I got it. Yep. Thank you, Louise. Barbara in Fayetteville, Arkansas. Hey, Barbara, what's up?
3: Hey, Tom. Yeah, I'm from Arkansas, Northwest Arkansas, and Friday you had a woman, I think, from Alabama call in, and she was commenting on that the age of consent in Arkansas is 13. Well, first of all, that's absolutely wrong. It's 16, which is not that much better, but it is a big gap from 13 to 16.
1: Good.
3: And also, I've been a long time. I love you. I love Amy. I love everybody. And so I don't know because I'm traveling, but if you've been pushing her movie, Steal This Story, Please, Amy Goodman, Democracy mm-hmm. Now!, I think everybody should go. And also, the interview with Jon Stewart and Amy is absolutely fabulous. Now, one last thing. I graduated in 1967 in a somewhat, you know, it was a big school, but I felt like I had a decent education. And I went on, and history, and you say it all the time, it's decided by those that are in power. I have never been so disgusted and upset with our country, and I know you feel the same, but, you know, we have to keep fighting, and we have to keep working very, very hard. And if you look at some of the comedic stuff when they're going around and asking the MAGA people, what do you think caused the Civil War? And they're all just like blank.
1: Yeah.
3: They have no idea what caused the Civil War. And, I mean, they're just like,
1: it's tragic, isn't it?
3: Yeah. Anyway, I love you. I love Amy. I love Jeremy Scahill. I love all of you all, and everybody needs to get on to this. And please go and watch Amy's movie.
1: Yeah. Okay? Where is that available?
3: You have to go and put it in, and it'll pull up in all the different theaters that it's being shown. Okay. I'm pretty sure you'd be able to find it in Portland.
1: Sure. Okay. Thanks a lot, Barbara. Good to hear from you. Thank you. We'll be back with more of the news of the day and your calls on the other side of the break. Stay tuned. It's the Tom Hartman Program, the place where despair is not an option. We'll be right back.

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4: NBC News Radio, I'm Rob Martier. Israeli Prime Minister Benjamin Netanyahu said the Iran conflict is not over, arguing that Tehran's nuclear material and proxy networks still need to be dismantled. Netanyahu told 60 Minutes on CBS that while recent actions accomplished a great deal, enriched uranium must still be removed from Iran. Netanyahu added that Iran's enrichment sites and ballistic missile ambitions remain unresolved issues. His remarks came as the Trump administration stood firm that Iran must end all uranium enrichment to achieve regional peace. Health officials are evacuating passengers from a cruise ship in the Canary Islands after a deadly hantavirus outbreak. Spanish authorities say the MV Hondius cruise ship arrived in Tenerife early today. 17 Americans were among the 100 passengers being escorted off the ship by medical personnel wearing hazmat suits. The American passengers are being flown to Nebraska on a charter flight where they will be placed in quarantine. Arizona Senator Mark Kelly is accusing the Trump administration of trying to shut people up. Kelly made the comment on Face the Nation on CBS amid his legal battle with Secretary of War Pete Hegseth over a video Kelly made with other Democrat lawmakers urging service members to reject illegal orders.
5: My role as a United States senator on that committee is to speak out about these issues. And I said something that they didn't like.
4: The Arizona Democrats' case against Hegseth was heard by a federal appeals court in Washington, D.C. last week. Hegseth has called Senator Kelly's comments seditious. Multiple bodies have been found inside a Union Pacific cargo train in Laredo, Texas. The exact number of people dead is not currently known. Union Pacific said in a statement it was working closely with officials to investigate. Laredo is roughly 2 hours south of San Antonio along the Mexican border. Rob Martier, NBC News Radio.
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0: This is the Tom Hartman Program.
1: Hey, welcome to the third hour of our program. So, there's no help coming for any disasters. Trump's closing the chapter on FEMA. Oh, and why did Trump fire the CDC inspectors right before a cruise ship outbreak? This is truly crazy news. I mean, Trump is closing the chapter on FEMA. His FEMA review council just dropped their final report, and it's a doozy. They wrote, and I quote, now this is, keep in mind, this is the panel that Trump impaneled to figure out what to do, how to make FEMA work better, right? This is what they wrote. It's time to close the chapter on FEMA. The 12-member panel wants disaster response handed to the states, with Washington just chipping in. So states, you're on your own. You know, we're just the federal government here. We're going to make sure that the billionaires don't have to pay much taxes. And that means that they don't have to fund FEMA or anything else. This is happening as climate disasters are exploding. 2025 was the third worst year in human history for billion-dollar weather disasters. Worst year ever. 23 of them, 276 Americans dead, $115 billion in damage. And this 74-page report about all this damage that the global warming is, mentions climate once. FEMA's already lost a third of its workforce under Trump and Elon Musk. Experts say small rural counties depend on FEMA expertise and federal workers the most to survive hurricanes, floods, and wildfires. And now, hey, you're on your own. Hurricane season is weeks away. And storms don't give a damn what state you live in. But this administration sure does, especially when it comes to handing out aids. And so Trump has been holding back on aid to blue states and giving aid to red states. But even red states have been getting screwed more and more. I mean, you know, the bottom line is that the billionaires who own the Republican Party, the billionaires who fund the Republican Party, the billionaires who have owned the Republican Party ever since five corrupt Republicans on the Supreme Court legalized this with the Bilotti decision in 1978, authored by Lewis Powell himself. Those billionaires don't want to pay the damn taxes. And the corporations that these people have empowered, they don't want to pay the damn taxes either. And so what do? Hey, let's cut federal programs. Where do we start? Well, let's cut the National Weather Service. You know, we don't get good weather reports anymore, and people have died as a result of that. And let's cut FEMA, from federal. Well, just leave it to the states. Just let the states take care of it. This is like the official Republican philosophy, borrowed, by the way, from the Libertarians. The Libertarians, of course, the party that was created in the 1950s by Fee, the Foundation for Economic Education, that was the front group for the real estate lobby that was trying to prevent, in New York City, they were trying to prevent rent control. This is where it all started. I mean, honest to God, this whole thing started with a bunch of rich people, probably Fred Trump, who knows, but a bunch of rich landlords in New York did not want to pay, they did not want rent control. And so they created this political party called the Libertarian Party. Get government out of my business. And then David Koch got all on fire with the Libertarian Party in 1980 and ran for vice president on a platform of ending all federal programs except the military. All of them. No more federal aid to education. No more federal aid for roads. Let the billionaires own the roads and put up toll signs, right? Toll booths. And then that'll pay for the repairs to the roads. Let's just do away with all taxes. Let's do away with all federal funds. And he got 1 million votes in 1980 on the Libertarian ticket. But then after that, he and his brother and the other right-wing billionaires, they looked around and said, you know, this whole Libertarian thing's a little, it's never going to get us what we want. Let's take over the Republican Party instead. And Lewis Powell, 9 years earlier, and with the Powell memo, had provided them with the outline of how to do it. It was the earliest version of Project 2025. And they did. Right there. Excuse me. And now they're coming after us. Meanwhile, why did Trump fire the CDC inspectors right before a cruise ship outbreak? A deadly antivirus outbreak is spreading from the Dutch cruise ship MV Hondius. Three are dead, at least eight infected with the Andes variation of the hantavirus. And this is the variation that spreads from person to person. This is 38% of people with respiratory symptoms die. There's no vaccine. There's no treatment. And here's the kicker. Last year, Trump and Elon Musk's pimply-faced teenage Doge boys fired every full-time inspector in the CDC's vessel sanitation program. Every single one of them. Three of the CDC's 20 port health stations now have zero staff. Why? Because billionaires don't want to pay their damn taxes. Especially billionaires like Elon Musk, the richest guy in the world. Trump also pulled us out of the World Health Organization. Why? Well, why would we pay taxes to support that? Six Americans have already disembarked and come home. Six states are monitoring exposed residents. Senator Schumer is demanding Trump rehire the disease detectives. Now, public health under this administration is a sinking ship, Schumer said. Excuse me. And Trump keeps firing the crew. Yeah, it's true. It really is true. Pardon my cold. All right, what's on your mind today? CJ in Shreveport, Louisiana. Hey, CJ, what's up?
2: Well, you hadn't gotten to Ted Cruz yet. I'll just remind you that 10 and 12 years ago, you had videos on YouTube. I was looking for another video of him being anointed, and you were talking about him being anointed to be the righteous king of the end times.
1: Yes, I remember. And that was back when he had presidential ambitions, which I'm sure he still has.
2: Well, there's a lot more I could say about that, but I want to get on another subject. Earlier, another caller had said about doubling the number of House of Representatives. A lot of people don't know this. The Bill of Rights was sent to the states in 1791, and it had 12 amendments, not 10. The first two did not get ratified, so the amendment we call the First Amendment would have been the third. The NRA would have been gung-ho about the Fourth Amendment. We'd be saying that people are pleading the Seventh, and states' rights people would be all about the 12th Amendment, you know, if those two had been ratified. Because now, the second was eventually ratified, and it's now known as the 27th Amendment. It took 204 years. But the first one had a bit of a wording error, and because of that, the states rejected it. And this is what it says. After the first enumeration, meaning census, required by the first article of the Constitution, there shall be one representative for every 30,000, meaning 30,000 people, until the number of representatives shall amount to 100, after which the proportion shall be so regulated by Congress that there shall be not less than 100 representatives, nor less than one representative for every 40,000 persons, until the number of representatives shall amount to 200, after which the proportion shall be so regulated by Congress that there shall be not less than 200 representatives nor more, that should have been less, that's the wording error there, that than one representative for every 50,000 persons. That little wording error there changed the whole history of the nation subsequent. Because the Permanent Apportionment Act of 1929 would have been unconstitutional under it. Never have been ratified.
1: Right.
2: That's what Chapter 435
1: gave us our current Congress.
2: Yeah. Now, there's two ways of interpreting how this amendment would have worked. Either those three steps that are mentioned were the only steps, and that once you reach 200, it was 50,000 maximum from then on, or it was establishing a pattern that each time the number of representatives went up to the next 100, then the number of people per representative would increase by up to 10,000. On that latter interpretation, we'd have at least 1,500 representatives today. Under the former, over 6,000.
1: That ain't gonna happen.
2: So, Now, as far as fitting them all in the Capitol, well, we proved under COVID we can do virtual.
1: Yeah.
2: So, could have 435, you know, of rotating, you know, people with enough seniority or whatever, or
1: I don't think virtual is a good idea.
2: That get to be in the chamber, and the rest participate by closed circuit or something.
1: Well, what we can do also is we can physically expand the Capitol.
2: True, but I'm thinking the Virgil, because the Capitol is such a historic building. But that was actually, I think, the 1929 Act was partly because they didn't want to have to do that.
1: Yeah.
2: But we've added states since the 1929, and they still have to get their allotment out of the 435. So even if we added Puerto Rico and the Douglas Commonwealth, a.k.a. what D.C. would have been, there was a bill passed the House for D.C. statehood that would have done that, renaming it Douglas Commonwealth, the non-governmental parts, as the government parts would stay federal district. But the Douglas Commonwealth, that would have kept the D.C., that would have given Frederick Douglass the honor he deserves, but also Douglas Commonwealth is D.C. It would have kept the postal abbreviations, so all those businesses and stuff in D.C. wouldn't have to print new business cards and letterhead and stuff.
1: Mm-hmm.
2: It was a brilliant bill.
1: Yeah,
2: but it was blocked by Sinema, by Manchin and Sinema. You know, not helping reform the filibuster.
1: Wow. Well, you are a font of wisdom here, CJ.
2: Huh?
1: You are a font of wisdom. Thank you.
2: Yeah. One last thing about this, because it's kind of interesting.
1: Mm-hmm.
2: If we had two more senators in the 2020 election, those two would have been irrelevant. There were three that the Democrats spent a lot of money on, record-breaking amounts. And so we can prove that the election wasn't stolen by simply counting the stars on a U.S. flag. If it's still 50, the election wasn't stolen.
1: Okay. CJ, thank you. Thank you very kindly. Remarkable. 17 and a half minutes past the hour. Back with more of your home in just a minute.
0: This is the Tom Hartman Program.
1: It's your media support group for We the People. We'll be right back with your calls.

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1: Hey, Tom Hartman here. In my new book, Threshold, The Crisis of Western Culture, I'm looking at the deteriorating state of our planet, where the dynamics of environmental, economic, and population change are boiling over the limits within which society can function. I'll be busting the myths and ideologies of religious fundamentalism, capitalism run amok, male domination and hierarchy, and militarism that are draining our world of its natural and human resources and engendering the suffering of millions for the benefit of a few. Threshold examines cultures that have thrived from the mother city of Corral, Peru to modern Denmark, and targets 5 areas of policy, national, religious, economic, corporate, and environmental, for specific and immediate reform. Radical in scope and boldness, but simple in its common sense logic, my book Threshold illustrates the mistakes we have made as a culture, as a country, and as individuals, and provides the inspiration and motivation that you're looking for to build a better, more sustainable world for all. It's available in fine bookstores everywhere. Threshold.
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0: 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So there's a war underway, and a college student discovers the State Department is lying about it and reports on it. He makes the national news. And suddenly, he's arrested by the FBI and charged with fake crimes. Sound familiar? But this one was 60 years ago, the Vietnam War. The student journalist discovered the lies and said so, angering those in power. His name is George Koch. And now he's written a powerful expose about how bullies and parasites have always manipulated the law and exploited others. It's a terrible history. 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

0: back. Welcome back. Let's see here. We were picking up your calls, weren't we? Larry in Fresno, California. Hey, Larry, what's on your mind? Oh, Larry, you've got the telephone disease here. I'm going to put you on hold. He's on line three. Mateo, if you would write down Larry's phone number and the exact time he called so that we can harass our phone company about it, and we'll get back to Larry in just a minute. Aram in Dallas, Texas. Hey, Aram, what's up?
1: Tom, I wanted to quickly talk about the Supreme Court. Obviously, this last ruling is really, really bad. But if you look at the number of Congress people, the black folks from the South are the first who got to the Congress, as opposed to the so-called Northerners who are supposed to be not racial, because of the Voting Rights Act. So it was, and it is, if they didn't, they got it, very, very helpful. Second to that, I've written to Indivisible as well as Move On, because they were the organization behind the No King rally. We need to have a No King Maker rally, something continuously in front of the U.S. Supreme Court building, to let them know we are reading these rulings, we are not happy about it because they are nonsense. They are against 67 years of work. And lastly, if you look at the history of the personhood for the corporation, it starts from a case file from California. It was the Pacific Railroad suing the county of Santa Clara in the 1800s, and you can Google it, or anybody else who's interested. That's the genesis of what we have today as things like...
0: Oh, I know. That's the foundation of my next book. I wrote a book called Who Killed the Middle Class? Or Who Killed the American Dream? And that's it's a murder mystery, basically, around the 1886 Santa Clara County case.
1: Okay, good. I should get it when it comes up. So that's another thing we should be really looking at. We should be able to overrule that by educating the public. But that's basically where I'm at. Also, don't call Cruz Ted Cruz. His full name is Rafael Edward Cruz, but we should call him what Trump called him, Lying Ted.
0: Yeah, yeah. I'm with you. Thank you, Aram. Rick in St. Paul, Minnesota. Hey, Rick, what's up?
2: Yeah, you know, Tom, I keep thinking, I go back to when I was growing up. I was born in 55, and I remember, you know, TV, people got to remember, TV is entertainment. And back then, we got all the main acts, you know, Midnight Special, Soul Train, Ed Sullivan. I mean, and then we had Wide World of Sports, Championship Boxing.
0: Yeah.
2: Hey,
0: what's
2: these
0: the point,
2: networks, but... they vied for our attention, and now they've gotten people paying for entertain me the way I want to. Before the Fairness Act and all that was gone, you couldn't fool all the people all the time. But now, the way they got everybody watching what they want and all that, people, you know, watch what they want to. You can fool a lot of people all the time.
0: I think you're onto something. To paraphrase Abraham Lincoln, yeah. Rick, thank you. Well said. 27 minutes past the hour. I'll be back with more of your calls in just a minute. Stay with us.
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0: It's the place where despair is not an option. We'll be right back.

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0: 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Stay informed, stay empowered. There's a war underway. A college student discovers the State Department is lying about it and reports that he makes the national news and suddenly is arrested by the FBI and charged with fake crimes. That sound familiar? Well, this was 60 years ago. It was the Vietnam War. A student journalist had discovered the lies and said so, angering those in power. His name is George Koch, and now he's written a powerful expose about how bullies and parasites have always manipulated the law and exploited other people. Get Bullies, Parasites, and Slaves for the full eye-opener. Nothing has changed. 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What's on your mind today? Gar in Atlanta. Hey, Gar, what's up?
1: How you doing there, Tom?
0: Good. What's on your mind?
1: That's good. I got to figure out why we're in a run right now.
0: Mm-hmm.
1: You know, we got the NBA playoffs going on. We got the hockey championship going on, playoffs going on. We got the Preakness coming up, Saturday. And I think what they're doing, they're racing to see who becomes the first tree in there. And that's what I think the race is.
0: Well, it's going to be Elon Musk. I mean, he's going to hit that within a year.
1: He's in the lead right now, but you know, in the Kentucky Derby, the one horse blasts and end up winning. I think that's what it is. And if you remember, when they had to book out the Greenfelt Jungle, when they started Atlantic City as a gambling haven, you know what the mayor said? He said it's about separating suckers from their money.
0: Of course it is.
1: That's what he said when they set up Atlantic City.
0: That's Donald Trump's slogan.
1: That's what I think. And right now you can bet on anything. I bet you've got people betting on who's going to be the first tree in there.
0: Yeah. Did you see the scam, Gar, with Trump's gold phones? He got 590,000 Americans to send him $100 to get a Trump phone, this gold phone. And now they've changed their website to say that the $100 is not refundable and you're not guaranteed that you'll ever get a phone. And apparently they're not shipping the phones. There is nobody making the phones. So Trump just took $59 million from his supporters and put it in his back pocket. Or maybe his boys did. I don't know who runs the scam. But
1: the oil barons tricked him into going in a run. And they might beat him out as the first trillionaire.
0: Oh, I think that was Netanyahu who tricked him into going after Iran, not the oil barons. But they're not crying. Yeah, I mean, they're making money hand over fist right now, Gar.
1: Yeah, I mean it's a playoff going on right now. Who could become the first trillionaire? What's going on.
0: Good point.
1: They're racing hard too. They're racing hard like them horses.
0: Yep. Good point, Gar. Gar, thanks a lot for the call.
1: Thank you.
0: Yeah. Good talking to you, Larry in Marysville, Washington. Hey, Larry, what's up?
2: Tom, proud of you. Proud of you, son. You've done well. You've done well, glass chopper. Anyway, the terminology is this. He's got a 22-foot gold statue. Never mind the gold phones. 22-foot gold statue in his golf course. And he's got the rabbis and the preachers there all taking selfies and posing together in front of the statue.
0: Yeah, and what's the first commandment? Thou shalt have no graven images.
2: Exactly. And then he's got a small group of people in folding chairs sitting there all dressed up. And then he addresses them by phone.
0: Mm.
2: Figure this one out. Now, the reason, number one reason that he's building that bunker, total truth, is the fact it's not because of drones. It's not because of a shooter. It's not because of any kind of foreign objects coming at him. It's to protect himself from the American people themselves when they go to protest or try to impeach him or vote him out. He'll have a cubbyhole to go to, and you talk about treatment of American lives, he could care less. Press a button, get rid of a few people around him, scatter the masses, and therefore then he'll, when the road is clear, step out of there. And yeah. that's exactly what it's for. He did the same thing at the White House. He'll do the same thing in life.
0: Yeah.
2: You know, and this business of you mentioned about, you know, the health situation for our states and what's happening to our states and having the CDC?
0: Mm-hmm.
2: Okay, having the CDC there, and the states are supposed to pick up the tabs. Thing is that
0: are you talking FEMA?
2: I don't.
0: Yeah.
2: FEMA, and he doesn't care about human life. He doesn't care about.
0: Oh no, it's worse than that, Larry. He delights in taking human life. I mean, they're showing him videos of these guys in these little boats that he's blowing up to smithereens, and he's just giggling about this stuff. He's like a little kid. Oh boy, kill me another! It's like the little kid who pulls the wings off flies.
2: He is starving the Cuban children through starvation and attrition
0: yep.
2: to make them bend. And it is a war crime, a complete world war crime that he is committing. And while he's at war, he's not calling it a war. Oh, it's just a spat. They fired on us. But it's going to be a spat, spat, spat. And he's hoping and praying that China will step in. And he's going to go there and kind of actually beg or whatever, and then come out thinking, I accomplished it now.
0: I guarantee you, Xi is going to give him some sort of consolation prize that he's going to think is a big deal, and it's going to screw America.
2: Yeah. I hope it's not some big parade this time. I hope he just takes them off of the plane, drives them there with no pomp and no surprise or no big parades or nothing. Just get down to the.
0: Oh, they will fly to the hell out of him. Are you kidding, Larry? They're going to fly. They've got. Xi is no dummy, and the Chinese are not. You know, these people are not stupid. They know what they're doing. This is the ascendant empire on Earth right now, and certainly one of the most powerful. I mean, they make Russia look like a piker, and they're gonna flatter him. They're gonna make him think that they're kissing his ass. They're gonna give him something that he's going to claim victory over, and he's going to come home, you know, with this, hey, look at what I got. But in fact, whatever deal he cuts with them is going to hurt America. That there's just no
2: I'm
0: doubt
2: hoping
0: about
2: the
0: it.
2: Opposite. I'm hoping the opposite, that they put him in his place and say, you've been a bad boy, slap his hand and send him off.
0: Yeah.
2: Or, you know, possibly even put him in jail there and say, okay, you guys come and get him.
0: Yeah.
2: You know?
0: I'd be astonished if they do that, but we'll see. We'll see, Larry. It's going to be interesting.
2: I love you guys. I love Mateo. I love everything you do in life, and keep up the good work and keep up the good faith.
0: Thank you kindly, Larry. Good talking to you. Pardon me. Donna in Auburn, California. Hey, Donna, you're on the air. Apologies for the sneeze.
3: Well, thank you for taking my call.
0: Sure.
3: And I know I'm not good at this, but I have a candidate that is just the most incredible guy I have ever met for a congressman. His name is Chris Bennett. We are a result of the Prop 50 in Northern California, right?
0: Mm-hmm.
3: And, I mean, we've been gerrymandered like you would believe.
0: Right.
3: But we've been, we bring you such wonderful people as Kevin Tiley and Tom McClintock.
0: Mm-hmm.
3: So you know how bad we are. Anyway, we have such a good candidate. His name is Chris Bennett, and he's Bernie Sanders, except that he's a better speaker.
0: Yeah.
3: I mean, he lives his beliefs.
0: Yeah.
3: And he believes that it's time for us people to start taking our power back. And what a fighter he is.
0: Yeah.
3: But you watch him, and it takes no time for you to realize that this guy is really something above and beyond. I've never volunteered for a candidate. I have offered all of my time right now goes to Chris Bennett.
0: Wow.
3: He's got huge boots on the ground.
0: What's he running for?
3: No corporate monies. Congress.
0: Oh,
3: in
0: okay.
3: District 3.
0: Okay. From California.
3: Yeah, he was on Glenn Kushner's show the other night, and the comments were just making me laugh, because the comments were, oh, I wish I could vote for him. I'm sending him money. I don't get to vote for him, but I'm sending him money. We need this guy.
0: That's great.
3: So
0: I think Bernie has inspired a whole movement. I think there's a whole, you know, the whole bunch of Graham Platners coming up.
3: Yeah, I just heard the other day that the one down south that was gerrymandered is also got just an excellent candidate, just like Chris Bennett. They're real similar.
4: Yeah.
3: So I just want anybody that's in District 3, please check into him because you're going to be thrilled. His signs are everywhere. He's got a huge grassroots movement. He doesn't have the money, but he's still running.
0: There you go. That's what it's going to take. Donna, thank you. Thanks for the heads up on that. I was unaware of Chris Bennett. I appreciate the information. Well, I'm assuming he's not related to Michael Bennett, the senator from wherever it is. Yeah. Anyhow, we'll be right back. It's 44 and a half minutes past the hour. Stick around.

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2: "To discover brilliant, innovative, creative, and original thinking is one of life's rare privileges. 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Because The Last Hours of Ancient Sunlight is a seminal work offering a viewpoint original yet ancient, I see our situation today in a new light. And because of the scope and depth of this work, I find it inspiring as well as disturbing. I rather exhausted superlative in praise of Tom Hartman's book, The Prophet's Way, which I rightly called the most important book I've ever read. But now I find the sequel calling for equal praise, since the issue here addresses the whole of our species, and indeed all species."
1: The Last Hours of Ancient Sunlight, The Fate of the World and What We Can Do Before It's Too Late by Tom Hartman, in bookstores everywhere.
3: What's one of your favorite memories?
4: Let's see. 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It completely changed the way I look at the ocean.
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0: 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It really means a lot to us.
1: One of the most important features of the American experiment is often overlooked. This nation began as a rebellion against monarchy and the doctrine of divine right. And the founders codified that by creating a secular constitution, no religious test, no state religion, and a clear separation between church and state. They'd seen what happens when religion and government merge, and they designed a system to prevent that. Today, that principle is under renewed attack. We're seeing increasing efforts to blur that line, including events like America Prays on May 17th, where government and religion intersect in ways that raise constitutional concerns. The Freedom From Religion Foundation is working to protect the First Amendment because it protects you. So as we approach America's 250th

0: 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Welcome back. 10 minutes before the hour. Picking up your calls here, Larry in Fresno. Hey, Larry, what's up?
1: Well, I've been trying to figure out, I've been reading Jimmy Carter's book, probably smartest president we've ever had.
0: Oh, yeah.
1: About apartheid in Palestine. And continually he talks about settler colonialism. So I went back and read Indigenous People's History of the United States with Roxon Dunbar Ortiz. And I do not see how you can possibly have a peace agreement over this Palestinian oil, Iraq all tied up mess if Israel is going to be able to continue settler colonialism.
0: Yeah.
1: They've done it to every one of their neighbors. You go Lebanon, Syria, Jordan. You go around the whole thing and take it from Mediterranean to Mediterranean. And they've done that with every country.
0: Yeah. From the river to the sea is not just a phrase that the Palestinians have used, that some Palestinians have used to argue that Israel should be ended. It is also a very popular phrase among the hard right in Israel to suggest that all of the Palestinian states, between the Jordan River and the sea should be wiped out. And in other words, and, you know, push all the Palestinians out of Gaza and push all the Palestinians out of the West Bank. And Netanyahu is doing both, by the way.
1: Our corporations like settler colonialism because they never want to pay fair price for anything. And they just put a dictator in there or whatever and steal the resources and the people's labor.
0: Yeah.
1: So I don't see that unless they curtail settler colonialism and address it as an internal issue for us. I mean, that's what we did in the West. But the whole
0: it's not going to happen as long as Netanyahu is president. You know, Netanyahu is the Andrew Jackson of Israel right now. And yeah, but the times are very different, shall we say. Larry, excellent points all. Thank you for the call. Nick in Huntsville, Alabama. Hey, Nick, what's on your mind today? Thanks for listening to SiriusXM.
2: Hey, Tom. I'm happy to get in. With this new Jim Crow setting in across the South, I have a lot of friends in blue states that are reaching out asking what they can do about this.
0: Mm-hmm.
2: And honestly, it's kind of a win-win-win. If you play your cards right, what I will say is this sort of Jim Crow, this sort of surveillance nonsense that polices not only black and brown bodies, but women's bodies as well, it can't work without surveillance, right?
0: Yeah.
2: They need lots of surveillance to make this happen. And, you know, in 2026, the surveillance landscape looks a lot different than it used to 10, 15 years ago, where it was primarily government agencies doing the surveillance. Now, it's private businesses doing it. It's flock cameras. It's Anduril. It is Palantir. And it is a few others who like to aggregate government data, sell it back so that the police don't even need a warrant to look at it. It's also your favorite social media companies. And to all of my friends in blue states who wonder what they can do about this, pressure state governments to stop doing business with these companies.
0: Yeah.
2: Tell them, why are you doing business with people who are helping enact the new Jim Crow across the South?
0: That's a good suggestion.
2: To do that.
0: That's a very straightforward, excellent suggestion, Nick.
2: Bring it up at city council meetings. We go to our city council meetings. Friends down in Birmingham go to theirs. They bring the same points up. But listen, we're in about as red as you can get in this country, and it always falls on deaf ears.
0: Yeah.
2: Our complaints get registered. They get written down in minutes. We have a revolving group of people who are showing up and keep saying the same thing over. We have people cheering in the city council meetings for us. But it doesn't matter here. It does matter in your states where you can press your state government to stop messing around and stop funding our repression.
0: Yeah, there you go.
2: That's what I ask of you guys to do. Do that. It is the BDS movement again because the oppression moved from Palestine to here.
0: It was perfected
2: there and it's being used here.
0: Yeah.
2: Thank you. I appreciate it.
0: Thank you, Nick. Well said. A great public service announcement there. Thank you. Heather in Albuquerque, New Mexico. Hey, Heather, what's on your mind today?
3: Heather, my concern is that I'm a first-time caller, a long-time listener. My concern is that I hadn't heard about Gene Hackman and his wife dying of hantavirus. I lived in the Santa Fe area back in the 90s when hantavirus first was a disease. Mm-hmm. There were people who died. I still know people that live in Santa Fe and have lived in Santa Fe when the Hackmans were residents there, and and again, did not hear about.
0: Yeah, it was in the news about a year ago. I think it happened a while ago.
3: Okay. Well, I didn't hear that conclusion. Well, then I'm off topic. So if you're cool with it, then I guess I am also.
0: Well, it's not a conspiracy theory or anything. I mean, you know, they somebody did a wellness check on them, and him and his wife had both been dead for a couple of weeks, apparently. And the dog was dead, too.
3: I know. But I hadn't heard that the conclusion was that the hantavirus was the reason for it.
0: Well, I'll double check when I get off the air, but I'm pretty certain. I mean, I have a real clear memory of that.
3: I have a clear memory of the.
0: Oh, Sean just looked it up.
3: They
0: definitely died from hantavirus. Sean just looked it up.
3: Oh, okay. So. Okay.
0: All righty. Heather, thank you for the call. Great to hear from you. And we're in a break here, wrapping up the show. So thank you so much for being with us today. Really appreciate it. And don't forget, democracy is not a spectator sport. It requires all of us. That includes you. So get out there, get active, tag, you're it. Have a great afternoon. Be good to yourself, the folks around you. Stay safe. Avoid my cold. And I'll catch up with you.
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7: 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Symphony Jeunesse Youth Orchestra for Strings, conducted by founder and artistic director Michelle Takia, will present two concerts in May. Their annual Mother's Day concert is Sunday afternoon, May 10th, at the First Presbyterian Church on D Street in San Bernardino. The concert begins at 3 p.m. And then it's their spring concert on Tuesday, May 19th at Temple Emmanuel in Redlands. 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Happening May 30th from 9 to 12, the store is located at Lambs Canyon Landfill in Beaumont. And that's the latest for the KCAA Community Calendar for the month of May. I'm Lillian Vasquez.
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20: With a little bit of effort towards good nutrition, exercise, and a tea, you'll be able to get off of insulin or other diabetes drugs in about 2 months. And not only that, many times diabetics are overweight, not because they're eating five times as much as everyone else, but because, of course, their organs are not processing blood sugar properly and metabolizing food properly. Now, during the two-month healing process, a diabetic may only lose, say, 5 pounds or so. But after their organs are healed and processing blood sugar properly and metabolizing food properly, they'll start to lose 10, 15 pounds a month until they get down close to their proper weight. One day, a man phoned me to tell me he was going to send me a picture of his wife. And I said, well, okay, but why? And he says that his wife was a diabetic, and she kept taking her medication, started drinking Tahibo tea. After 2 months, she was able to get off the medications, and during those 2 months, she had lost about 5 pounds. But after that, she started losing 15 pounds a month, and in 4 months, lost 60 pounds, and she went from 208 pounds to 148 pounds, and she looks and she feels fantastic. Well, no kidding. If you take a knapsack with 60 pounds of rock off your back, of course, you're definitely going to feel fantastic. So it's tremendously beneficial. And for diabetes, it's easy to tell that the tea is working. They can get off of insulin in about 2 months. Now, with different conditions, there are different healing times that are involved. With infections, for example, a tooth infection you can get rid of faster than you can with penicillin. You can get rid of a tooth infection in a week. So let's say your mouth is throbbing like you see in the cartoons, like your head's going to explode like a bomb. You take a drink of the tea, and you hold it in your mouth for about 2 minutes, and the pain will immediately go away. Now, you can't get rid of the pain that quickly even with a Vicodin. Now, if you stop drinking the tea at that point, you haven't knocked out enough bacteria, so the pain will come back in about 30 minutes. Now, if you drink a glass an hour for about 4 hours, you'll completely get rid of the pain, but you still haven't knocked out all the bacteria. So if you stop at that point drinking the tea, the pain will come back in about 3 days. So you need to continuously drink the tea for at least 1 week in order to get rid of the pain and knock out the bacteria. Just as you would, for example, with penicillin, if your dentist gave you penicillin, he'd say, take two a day, you're going to feel great in a day, but finish the whole bottle of penicillin, which will take 10 days. Same thing with the tea. You need to drink the tea for a week to 10 days to completely knock out the bacteria. Now, for other infections, for example, a bladder infection or a urinary tract infection, it's common to take about 2 weeks to get rid of the infection, but you get relief in about 24 hours, so you don't have the pain associated with the infection. There are folks that get chronic urinary staph infections, and they go to the doctor. The doctor gives them antibiotics. They drink for 2 weeks, and the infection goes away. A month later, the infection comes back, and they cycle through the antibiotics again and drink them for 2 weeks, and a month later it comes back, and go back on the antibiotics for 2 weeks. In other words, just cycling off and on the antibiotics every month. On the other hand, they could just drink the tea. The tea is great for them for a lot of other health benefits, and they get rid of the infection in 2 weeks, just as they would with the antibiotics, and they can keep drinking the tea, and the infection won't come back.
21: Now, this next segment is a segment with live listener call-ins from previous shows, and you'll be hearing their questions, their successes, and their experiences with Tahibo tea. So please do give us a call and let us know how the tea works for you. Thank you.
20: Good morning, listener. You're live on the air with Milan Vukovic. Go ahead, please.
22: Hi, Milan. This is Richard. I had a couple of questions for you.
20: Mm-hmm.
22: I was curious to know if It might have came up in the last conversation. I'm not sure. If it helps with, like, the melanoma, skin cancer.
20: Yeah, it's very effective for melanoma. And with melanoma, the tea can also be applied topically, which will expedite the process because the tea does work topically. We've actually even got people that bathe in the tea. What they do is they pour themselves a bath, and then they pour a gallon of the tea into the bath water, you know, to be able to get it, you know, all over their whole body. But typically, let's say the melanoma's in a certain place, you know, if the person can get to it, they can just go ahead and apply some tea to it. And that's easy to do. You just put some tea in a bowl and cup it with your hand and you know, spread, cup it with your hand like you're a cowboy and go ahead and place it on, you know, wherever the melanoma is. And it'll dry off in about 1 minute and evaporate. And if it doesn't, you can just dab it off with a paper towel. Now, is this person undergoing any treatments at the present time for the melanoma?
22: No.
20: Okay. How long ago were they diagnosed?
22: It's been about 3 months, and it's me. It's on my cheek.
20: Oh, okay. Okay.
22: And I'm sorry.
20: Yeah, go ahead. You've been doing what?
22: I had some, and I've been daubing it on with a paper towel.
20: Yeah, you can do that, or you can just cup some in your hands and apply it that way. My son, so when he was 13 and, you know, starting to go through puberty, he would, you know, wash his face with the tea, you know, to minimize getting pimples, you know. So in your case as well, you know, just cup some in your hand and you know, put it on the melanoma let it dry off, or dab it off with a paper towel, and you know, do that as many times as you can, at least twice a day. If you have to go to work or whatever the case is, that's not easy to do. You can do it in the morning, you can do it at night, but preferably 3, 4, 5 times a day throughout the day.
22: Okay, because I've been doing about 8 times a day, and I had one before and they cut it out, and that was like 5 years ago, but I know that's what this is. Mm-hmm. So I'll just keep on doing the regimen. I also had a question. What about for somebody who had a stroke and are dealing with Parkinson's?
20: Mm-hmm. We haven't had people call us that had success with the T for Parkinson's. So it's probably not going to help with the Parkinson's. It'll of course help with a lot of other things, but won't heal the Parkinson's. And with the stroke, it'll help because the T builds the red corpuscles in the blood, which carry oxygen to the organs and cells. And of course, after a stroke, that's exactly what a person needs, is to regenerate the cells that were lost when the person had the stroke. And so it'll expedite the healing process significantly by drinking the tea.
22: Okay, that's good to know, because it's a good friend of mine, and I was curious.
20: Yeah.
22: Oh, yeah, wow, thanks.
20: Absolutely. Anything else on your mind today?
22: I can't think of anything right now. I wrote those two questions down. So.
20: Oh, great.
22: I appreciate your time.
20: Thank you so much.
22: Thank you very much.
20: All right, bye for now. Now, since the Tahibo Tea Club's original Pure Pau D'Arco Super Tea comes from the only tree in the world that fungus doesn't grow on, it naturally has antifungal, anti-infection, antiviral, antibacterial, anti-inflammation, and anti-parasite properties. Parasites would be something like stomach problems or Lyme's disease. Inflammation would be something like rheumatoid arthritis or lupus. Infection would be any infection, from a tooth infection to a bladder infection. bacteria would be any bacteria from gum disease to stomach issues. Viral would be something like herpes, HIV, or the coronavirus. And fungus would be something like toenail fungus, yeast, or candida. Now, besides people, the tea is also fantastic for animals. Everything from dogs to horses. One day we got a call from a customer who wanted to get the tea for a show dog who developed a skin disorder for whom antibiotics didn't work. And exactly 3 weeks later, the customer called again, and the customer said the dog's skin completely cleared up, and the dog was working again as a model. I asked how they got the dog to drink the tea, and they said they simply replaced the water bowl with the tea. We'll be right back after these messages from our sponsors.

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3: Yes, hello. I was calling to find out about the tea and that liver, fatty liver.
4: Yeah, absolutely the case. So there's a lot of conditions that the tea is very good for with regards to the organs. So with regards to the liver specifically, there's a couple of things that the tea is very good for. Everything from fatty liver to lesions to cancer of the liver. And so from that standpoint, the reason that the tea is effective is because it works through the bloodstream and it builds the red corpuscles in the blood, which carry oxygen to our organs and cells. And our organs and cells need oxygen to regenerate themselves. So that's what it's doing with regards to the fatty liver. It's helping to regenerate new good liver cells to replace the fatty liver cells. How long has the person had this condition?
3: I'd say maybe a month or two.
4: Okay. So what did the doctor say with regards to any treatment that they recommended?
3: Pharmaceuticals.
4: Yeah. Yeah. Well, with the tea, the other benefit of the tea is that the tea doesn't have any contraindications. So a person can actually take the tea along with the pharmaceuticals if they want to, and it'll just cut down on the time that they'll need to take the pharmaceuticals if they take both the pharmaceutical and the tea together.
3: Okay, well, she's adverse. She's not a fan of pharmaceuticals, let's put it that way. She's been on high blood pressure medicine, and you know, just kind of makes her feel like a zombie, she says. So yeah, if she can avoid any pharmaceuticals, she will.
4: Yeah, well, you know, have her drink the tea. I mean, we have a lot of customers that don't do pharmaceuticals and just drink the tea, and that's why we have so many success cases, and that's also why we have miracle cases, because a lot of times, for example, let's say somebody's got terminal cancer, you know, they're going to follow the regimen that the doctor has prescribed for them. They're going to have surgery, radiation, chemotherapy, and at some point, you know, doctors go to them, you know what? We've tried our best. Unfortunately, it's not working. And if we give you any more chemo, we're going to hasten your demise rather than help you. And you've got 6 weeks to live, and there's nothing more we can do for you. And then they start drinking a tea, and they're not doing anything else, and they completely recover. Well, you know, it's the tea. You know, so that's why we have a lot of miracle cases. Or else we also have a lot of cases where a person gets diagnosed, and before they start getting any conventional treatment, oftentimes takes 2-3 months, and in the meantime they start drinking a tea, and by the time they get around to starting conventional treatment, there's nothing to treat. You know, those are my favorite cases. And same thing with your friend. You know, she can start drinking a tea, and did your friend weigh close to 100 pounds, 150, 200, 250, ballpark?
3: I'd say about 250.
4: Okay, so what she's going to want to do is she's going to want to drink the tea instead of water all day long. So basically she's going to want to drink a glass an hour, or a minimum of 8 glasses a day. And anytime a person is fighting something that they want to get rid of, they want to drink the tea like water or instead of water. In my case, I don't want to get rid of anything, and I still drink it like water all day long. I just drink water 3-4 times a week when I get tired of drinking a tea, other than everybody in my family. So if somebody's a stewardess and they don't want to catch a cold, but once every 5 or 10 years, they just need to drink the tea regularly, 2-3 glasses a day. You know, that's like working out 20-30 minutes a day. That's great if you sit behind a desk. If you're trying to make the Olympics, that's not so great. So same thing when somebody's trying to get rid of something, especially if it's life-threatening and it's a race. In that case, you know, they have to get rid of it before it gets rid of them. But in general, anytime somebody wants to get rid of something, just drink 8 glasses a day or more, and you'll get rid of it. You know, same thing with the fatty liver. So, you know, the only time a person would drink less than 8 glasses a day is if they just want to build their immune system. That's great. They just need to drink 2-3 glasses a day. Or if they're an 80-pound ballerina, well, of course, they don't need to drink as much as a full-grown adult, or a 60-pound child doesn't as well. But anybody that's a full-grown adult that's trying to get rid of something should simply drink 8 glasses a day. Easier to do. The tea tastes great, and it's got no caffeine.
5: Hey, Milan, I had purchased a bag of tea from you directly. I'd spoken to you one day. You were running your own business that day. And ever since then, I started out with just fungus problems in my toes. And, uh-huh. And I was like, oh, shit. Oh, shoot. It had to help me with my prostate problems, too.
4: Uh-huh. Now, how long have you been drinking the tea?
5: I would say for 2 years.
4: Oh, okay, excellent. And have you, in that time, gone and had an annual physical and had your blood work done?
5: I haven't felt the necessity for it.
4: Okay, good. Because for folks that are relatively healthy, and it sounds like you are, and it's a great thing because you want to be. You want to help yourself. So, you know, by drinking a tea, what you're doing is you're keeping your immune system up. You know, you're getting rid of all the piddly things that, you know, interfere, with our body. And so, you know, a lot of times, you know, people are drinking a tea and they go, okay, you know, I'm feeling better. You know, my skin looks better. This happens, that happens, whatever the case is. And they don't realize how much good they're actually doing to themselves until they go and get their annual physical. And in my case,
5: I have a question about triglycerides.
4: Yeah.
5: I have a family history of bad triglycerides. Mm-hmm. And last time I had them checked, it was 660.
4: Uh-huh.
5: And that's pretty high, I guess. But I haven't had them checked lately because I haven't felt bad.
4: Yeah. I mean, the what basically happens is that the tea acts both as a blood builder and as a blood cleaner.
5: And I also had a scan done one time, and they told me that that my red blood cells were being attacked by the white blood cells, that they were attaching at either end, and they had no clue why.
4: Yeah. And so because the T works through the bloodstream, the very first thing that the T does, of course, is correct issues that we have going on in the blood. And so, you know, from that standpoint, you know, people that are anemic in 2 months, they're not anemic anymore. I mean,
5: so that's called anemia.
4: Right.
5: Okay. Yeah. So I was having trouble sleeping until I started taking your tea too, and I was oxygen starved because I was laying in bed at night, and I'd have a hard time breathing just laying in bed. Mm-hmm. And that has gone by the wayside as well.
0: 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The Tahibo tree is an amazing tree. It never gets sick, never gets infected, and never gets infested. It's the only tree in the world that fungus does not grow on. As a result, it naturally has antifungal, anti-infection, antiviral, antibacterial, and anti-parasite properties. These benefits go a long way in helping our immune system contend with a lot of things it has to fight on a daily basis. Parasites would be something like stomach problems or Lyme's disease. Inflammation would be something like rheumatoid arthritis or lupus. Infection would be any infection, from a tooth infection to a bladder infection. Bacterial would be something like gum disease or stomach issues. Viral would be something like herpes, HIV, or the coronavirus. And fungus would be something like toenail fungus, yeast, or candida. But maybe more importantly, the tea builds red corpuscles in the blood, which carry oxygen to our organs and cells. And our organs and cells need oxygen to regenerate themselves. The immune system needs oxygen to develop, and cancer happens to die in oxygen. So the tea is great for healthy people because it helps regenerate new cells. Everything from the cells in our skin so we can look better to the cells in our organs so they function properly. And it can truly be miraculous for someone fighting a potentially life-threatening disease due to an infection, diabetes, or cancer. A one-pound package of tea is $59.95. 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
4: Sometimes I get the question, what do I have to do to join your club? Well, we're the best club in the world. We have no application. We have no initiation fee. We have no monthly dues. And best of all, we have no meetings. And so then people say, well, why is it called a club? Well, the reason that it's called a club is because I started the Tahibo Tea Club in order to be able to share information with people. When I first started the Tahibo Tea Club some 16 years ago, I didn't start it as a business. I started it simply to have the pure product available because I got frustrated with the lousy product that's available in the stores and that sort of thing. And to be able to share information with people, because when I first started the Tahibo Tea Club, the only thing I could tell people about was my father's case, which my father's case was a case of colon cancer that had metastasized to the pancreas. After that, everything else that I learned about Tahibo, I actually learned from our customers, whether it was with regards to diabetes or dogs or infections or whatever the case was. And so that's why in all our literature, we always say, please call us to tell us about your case because it's the only way we can help more people. One day I got a phone call from a man in Beaumont, Texas. And he says to me, I've been a customer of yours for 5 years, and, I'm calling to give you an update. And I'm going, great, tell me about, what's going on. He says, 5 years ago, I had prostate cancer, and my PSA level was 1,200. So I'm thinking, I don't understand this guy's Southern Texas drawl, because he's from Beaumont, Texas, right? Because we'd never had anybody that had a PSA more than 550, and very few men get a PSA level of over 100, probably somewhere in the range of 5% of the men get above 100. A lot of men will end up with PSA levels, up to 100, but only about 5% over. So we never had anybody that had more than 550. So I says to him, you mean 120? He goes, no, 1,200. He says, my PSA level was so high, they didn't even want to give me chemo. And they're going to give you chemo if for no other reason, than to just collect on the money, he says. So I had no other choice, he says. I started drinking your tea. Not only am I alive, 5 years later, he says, my PSA level is 1.25. So about 2 months later, I got a phone call from a man in Saskatchewan, Canada. And he calls and he says, I've got prostate cancer. I've heard very good things about your tea. He says, I'd like to go ahead and place an order. So now I start telling him the story about the man from Beaumont, Texas, to give the man hope, to let him know that it's worked for people with prostate cancer. And God willing, it'll work for him as well. And so I'm telling him the Beaumont, Texas 1200 PSA story. And he says to me, that's nothing. He says, my PSA level is 2100. I go, seriously? Come on, man. Get the heck out of here. Is that even possible? He goes, well, it's got to be, he says, because that's what mine is, he goes. So I says to him, well, you got to promise to call me back. As a matter of fact, I'm just going to write your name down on a yellow sticky. And if you don't call me back, I'm going to call you back at some point to find out, what's going on. Well, about 6 months later, he emails me and he says, I'm getting my PSA checked every 2 months. He says, and after 2 months, checkup, he says, my PSA went down from 2100 to 100. At 4 months, my PSA went down from 100 to 10. And now at 6 months, my PSA level is 1.75. And and we've got a lot of incredible prostate cancer cases because prostate cancer is so prevalent. More than 80% of men are going to contract prostate cancer by the time they turn 80. Another prostate cancer case is a man from Phoenix, Arizona. He calls up one time and he says that he's got prostate cancer that's aggressively metastasizing through his whole body, his bones, everywhere. And I told him that he needed to drink at least 8 glasses a day or more because it was a race. You know, for a stewardess can drink 1, 2, 3 glasses a day to keep her immune system up and not catch a cold. But if you're fighting something that, you know, you have to beat before it beats you, you'd better, you know, fight it with everything that you've got, which means, you know, you want to drink the tea like water or instead of water, 8 glasses a day or more, which is easy to do since the tea tastes great. It's got a really mild, pleasant flavor and it's got no caffeine. So you can literally drink it all day, all night. So anyhow, he calls me back about 4 months later and he says, you know, he says, I don't know if you remember speaking to me 4 months ago. He says, but I had prostate cancer. It was aggressively metastasizing through my bones, my whole body, everywhere. And you told me to drink at least 8 glasses a day or as much as I could humanly stand. So I literally took that to heart and I was drinking a gallon a day, which is 16 glasses a day. He says, I was drinking so much of your tea that sometimes I was drinking and having to go pee at the same time. But I'll tell you what, in 4 months, I don't have cancer anymore. So, if you are fighting something, you know, obviously you need to, it's a race, you need to beat it before it beats you. And, you know, at that point, you know, drink the tea like it's going out of style. Now, I'd like to talk about the proper preparation directions for Tahibo tea to be effective. Even though we call it tea, what we actually make when we prepare properly is a decoction. And a decoction is just a fancy word for what our forefathers used to do when they took a root and cooked it in order to release its beneficial properties. It's easy, but you don't steep it in hot water like regular leaf tea, but rather cook it like spaghetti. I'll tell you how easy it is to make so you don't think you're going to need a degree in physics. But you don't have to remember any of this because the directions, of course, are printed on the packaging as well as in the literature that you automatically receive with every order. You take a pot of water, bring it to a boil. Once the water is boiling, you toss in 1 tablespoon of tea for every 2 cups of boiling water. Cook it on high for 5 minutes. Reduce the heat and cook on simmer for an additional 15 minutes. Now, since our tea comes from the only tree in the world that fungus doesn't grow on, you can make a big batch, say 10 or 20 cups at a time, leave it in the pot, on the stove, and it'll stay good for 4 days without refrigeration. Put it in the fridge, and it will stay good for 8 days with refrigeration. And you can drink it hot, room temperature, cold, or iced. Because folks primarily buy the tea for one primary reason. Oftentimes they call back and say, this is truly unbelievable. This also helped me with my arthritis or something of that nature. One time I got a call from a man in Florida, and he says, Milan, there's something you didn't tell me about the tea. And I go, well, what's that? He says, I'm an older man. I have toenail fungus. And my toenail fungus is completely gone. My toes are now the only beautiful thing on my body. Of course, the tea naturally has antifungal properties because it comes from the only tree in the world that fungus doesn't grow on.

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3: Now, this next segment is a segment with live listener call-ins from previous shows, and you'll be hearing their questions, their successes, and their experiences with Tahibo Tea. So please do give us a call and let us know how the tea works for you. Thank you.
4: Milan, could you cook that in a pressure cooker?
3: Yes, that's a good question, but I don't know the answer to that. So what we'll need to do, and I don't have a pressure cooker, otherwise I would try it myself to see what would happen. The trick with making the tea properly to be most effective is the boiling process. So the tea needs to boil for 5 minutes and then simmer for 15 minutes. And so I don't know, since I don't have a pressure cooker, whether the settings on a pressure cooker could be set, you know, to do that, or whether it's possible to expedite the process, you know, by doing it some other way. I've tried to make the tea in a slow cooker, but the problem with a slow cooker is that unless you've got some solids in there, like vegetables or meat or something like that, that at least my slow cooker, I mean, never really brings the water to a boil. So if I fill my slow cooker up with water, you know, 12 hours later, it's hot, but it's not really boiling. And so, you know, you could make it, but, you know, number one, it'd take forever to make in a slow cooker. And number two, it still wouldn't be as effective. So if you have a slow cooker,

0: I could eat solid food again, and I'm going to send a bag. Well, actually, I'm going to send this bag to my brother because he has gout, and I know you mentioned gout. So I really appreciate
1: the
0: product.
1: It's absolutely very effective. And well, thank you so much for calling in, and I'm glad to hear that you've had success with the tea. And we have a lot of customers that use it exactly, you know, for, you know, issues with teeth and everything like that, because, you know, as you mentioned, oftentimes you can't get to the dentist right away, and you know, in the meantime, you don't want to be in pain, and you don't want to be, you know, popping opioids all the time to get rid of the pain. So, you know, all you do is just you know, drink the tea or hold it in your mouth, and the pain will go away, and then, you know, you can wait comfortably, you know, 2-3, sometimes people wait even as long as 6 months until they, you know, go ahead and get whatever the issue is resolved. But the tea will certainly get rid of an infection, a tooth infection, and it'll certainly get rid of the bacteria as well. And for people that have gout, typically once they start drinking the tea, they don't have any more flare-ups of gout, but certainly they don't have any flare-ups after 2-3 weeks of drinking the tea. And we get very funny phone calls from people that have had gout going, you know, it's truly remarkable. I've had gout for 15 years, and I started drinking your tea, and I haven't had a flare-up since then. And now, not only that, I can eat salami, I can eat cheese, I can eat prosciutto, and I'll have to tell them, you know, take it easy. take it easy. So, and for gout, like I said, it also works for everybody. Is there anything else that you have on your mind?
0: No, I just want to let you know that you have a customer for life with myself, just in case to ward off any of those other properties that it helps.
1: No, you're absolutely right. You know, you don't have to be sick to drink the tea. Yeah, great. Thank you so much for calling in. Good morning, listener. You're live on the air with Milan Vukovic. Go ahead, please.
2: I'm wondering, does the Tahibo tea affect high blood pressure? And my second question is, if a person's already on high blood pressure medication that they're supposed to continue to take, is it okay to use the tea at the same time, please?
1: Yes. The answer to both of those questions is yes. And certainly if you are taking high blood pressure medications or any type of medications for anything, you should continue taking the medication and start drinking a tea, and then monitor what happens to be able to see when to wean yourself off the medication. In your case, that would be the high blood pressure medications. So what you'd want to do is you'd want to check your blood pressure, if not on a daily basis, certainly on a weekly basis, to see what's going on. And now, when you currently check your blood pressure with the medications that you're on, what is your high blood pressure on average when you take it?
2: Oh, I don't even want to be like that specific. I just started, and it's it was very high. So I started taking something called lisinopril, and it's dropping. But I've been told that when you start taking a high blood pressure medicine, you just, you know, you have to keep taking it. But the Tahibo wouldn't interfere with the medication or have a deletory effect or anything?
1: It certainly would. No, not at all. The Tahibo tea doesn't have any contraindications with any medication. So if anybody is taking a medication, they need to continue taking it until they see that they don't need the medication anymore. And then, depending on what medication it is, they can wean themselves off the medication. So you can definitely take the tea with the medication, and God willing, it'll help.
3: Hi, Milan. This is V. Bandrill, and I have been using your tea for just a few weeks, and I want to tell you some things that have been happening. I was told that I had gout. My right foot would swell. My toes look like chubby sausages, and I've got to tell you, I was laying in bed reading a book, and I took off my socks, which is unusual. I'm also diabetic. I wear socks and shoes all the time, even socks in bed at night. But I'd taken

0: them off because I was putting on some Arnica ointment for my feet for diabetic. Okay. I was sitting there, and I was looking at my feet, and my swelling is going down fancy space in between my toes. Another thing, I went for a I know it's amazing. It's amazing because I've had this for over 6 years. And in 3 weeks, and then I have diabetes. I went for my wellness with a new doctor. They did a blood test, A1C. Okay, it used to be 6.5. I thought it was going to be higher. I'm a heavy person, high blood pressure. And they called me and said, you have managed diabetes. Your A1C is now 6.4. That's significant for any diabetic, even 1 point at a time. 3 weeks, this is incredible.
1: Oh, well, God bless you. And, you know, that's what's supposed to happen with the tea. What the tea is doing is helping your body to heal itself. And for gout, it's absolutely tremendous. And I had a funny thing happen to me with a friend of a friend who had gout. And we go to the same church. And one day he calls me and he says, your tea is just absolutely amazing. And I says, that's great. I says, I didn't know you were drinking it. No, he says, I got it from your buddy Vito, he says, because he's one of my best friends. And I know this other guy as, as my friend's friend, right? And he says, he says, I'm suffering from gout, he says, for years, he says. And he says, Vito gave me a bag of your tea, and I've started drinking it, he says. And he says, I'll be darned, he says. He says, after 2 weeks, I haven't had an episode of gout since then, he says, and it's been 2 months now. And he says, now I can eat salami and cheese and ham. And I go, take it easy, take it easy.
0: Really? I'm hoping it works on my cholesterol. I don't eat a lot of junk food anyway. I eat whole foods because I'm older. I want to live, longer. But I've got to tell you, I was astonished. When I looked down, I was laying on my bed. I had a book. I looked down, and I don't put my socks on right away because the Arnica can, get your sloppy on your socks on the inside. Yeah. But I looked in, and I saw my toes. My foot looked almost normal after 6 years. I almost started crying. I've been telling all of my friends, you've got to do this. I give them the website, and I give them the phone number. You're going to get a lot of recognition and I think a lot of orders coming out of Greeley, Colorado. I'm telling everybody about it. Thank you.
1: 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And I have to tell you that as much as, I enjoy doing the radio shows and everything, and a lot of people hear about our tea from the radio shows, 2/3 of our customers are repeat orders and referrals.

0: 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The Tahibo tree is an amazing tree. It never gets sick, never gets infected, and never gets infested. It's the only tree in the world that fungus does not grow on. As a result, it naturally has antifungal, anti-infection, antiviral, antibacterial, and anti-parasite properties. These benefits go a long way in helping our immune system contend with a lot of things it has to fight on a daily basis. Parasites would be something like stomach problems or Lyme's disease. Inflammation would be something like rheumatoid arthritis or lupus. Infection would be any infection from a tooth infection to a bladder infection. Bacterial would be something like gum disease or stomach issues. Viral would be something like herpes, HIV, or the coronavirus. And fungus would be something like toenail fungus, yeast, or candida. But maybe more importantly, the tea builds red corpuscles in the blood, which carry oxygen to our organs and cells. And our organs and cells need oxygen to regenerate themselves. The immune system needs oxygen to develop, and cancer happens to die in oxygen. So the tea is great for healthy people because it helps regenerate new cells. Everything from the cells in our skin so we can look better to the cells in our organs so they function properly. And it can truly be miraculous for someone fighting a potentially life-threatening disease due to an infection, diabetes, or cancer. A one-pound package of tea is $59.95. 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
6: Tuning into Laura's Spirit. Welcome.
7: Hey,
6: Laura, where are you calling from?
7: I'm in an office building. I'm off now, so I'm good.
6: I like that. Thank you.
7: Yes.
6: I never get office building, but that's smart. First impressions I'm receiving is your dad. He's telling me you're his baby girl, the youngest of the bunch.
7: Yes.
6: He says, you've been such a great mom and done such a great job. And sometimes you don't get that feedback. And he wants you to know.
7: Thank you.
6: And you're a mom to so many other children, too.
7: Yes.
6: See all these little children around you.
7: I used to be a substitute teacher, so yes.
6: But you've gotten out of that, huh?
7: Yes.
6: No. Oh, they loved you, by the way.
7: Of course.
6: And were you thinking about going back to it?
7: I'm not sure. I'm waiting to see if I retain my job here.
6: Your dad is telling me this is something he used to do. Is that correct?
7: Yes.
6: You guys are in alignment. So it's like your soul's calling, teaching and being around the children who follow you like the Pied Piper. But you're better at it than he is because he struggled with some things like alcoholism, from my understanding.
7: Yes.
6: So he says, everything's for a reason, Laura. He shows me you doomsday scrolling.
7: Yes.
6: And your head's so into it. And then there's fear all around you. And everybody's scared about the situation that's happening all around you right now.
7: Yes.
6: But he wants you to know you're going to land on your feet. Okay, Laura.
7: Okay, good.
6: And not to worry about it because he's watching over you.
7: Okay, good.
6: When you said you were substituting, was there an idea of maybe going back full time at some point?
7: No, I do not want to. It's so little money and I need money. So
6: I understand. You can't control what's happening around the environment, but what you can control is yourself. So stop the doomsday stuff first.
7: Okay, I will.
6: But also, he tells me something about another state. He shows me Arizona. What's the connection with Arizona with you guys?
7: I'm going to Arizona for work.
6: So that little bit is just to confirm the message of everything he just shared with you. So you get it. It's from him.
7: Yes.
6: And then the other thing he wants to say is I see a girl kicking in palms.
7: My daughter is a cheerleader.
6: She is. Yes. And she's talking pro.
7: Yes.
6: She wants to go pro.
7: Yes.
6: Oh, my gosh. Tell her it's going to happen. But you know what? I think she needs to watch. And I didn't watch it. My daughter told me she watched it and she was horrified. It's something about the Dallas Cowboy Cheerleaders documentary.
7: That's so cool.
6: Tell her to watch that. That's my tidbit. That's not coming from your dad. But your daughter's really good at it.
7: She is so good.
6: And your dad is showing like high kicks.
7: Yes.
6: So enthusiastic. So you need some of that energy in you right now.
7: Yes, I do.
6: So feed off your daughter right now, okay?
7: I do. Okay.
6: But you're going to be okay and don't worry about things. Just keep your head out of the phone right now.
7: Do you think I'm going to retain my job?
6: I think you're going to land on your feet.
7: Girl. 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
6: 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I'd love to hear from you.

0: tuning in to Spirit for Miss Jeanette. Welcome.
1: Thank you.
0: Jeanette, where are you calling from?
1: Florida.
0: Miss Jeanette, the first image that's coming to me is I got a masculine, I got a male figure that's coming in on the other side, and I feel like a father present. I see a ball cap, but I'm being told there were like two different male figures in your life that took care of you. Like somebody who brought you into the world, but then also there was somebody else, like another male figure. Does this make sense?
1: That does. It's an uncle.
0: It's an uncle who actually raised you.
1: That's correct.
0: All right. So your father wasn't really there in that presence as much as your uncle was.
1: That's correct.
0: And your father on the other side?
1: Yes.
0: All right. So I'm just confirming this entire message. Okay. So the other thing they want to say is something about a relationship. I don't know if this is currently in your life right now or all relationships, but tumultuous. And I also feel like it might even be attributed to your father figure.
1: Mm-hmm. Yes.
0: And that's happening in your world right now?
1: Yes, I'm currently in a relationship.
0: Yes, tumultuous is the word I get. And when I get tumultuous, I don't know if it has something to do with your father and or the relationship you're in, but I get the impression that there might have been abuse as a kid regarding some male figure in your life. And, you know, it could have been physical, it could have been verbal. Do you understand what I'm saying? And there's also some screaming and yelling. Does this make sense?
1: That does make sense.
0: Yes. I'm sorry to go there. Have cops been involved in this existing relationship?
1: No. There was cops involved when I was at a younger relationship. Yeah, there was.
0: So they're just saying this. This is a repeated pattern and it continues on and on. And you wonder if it's ever going to change.
1: That's correct.
0: Yeah. And you can't change the other person. The only person who can change for a different outlook and a different experience is you. But it seems scary to make that change or want to make that change, because then what? It's almost as like sometimes we think, is it better to be with someone than be alone? But then also we rely on the other person for other needs and resources.
1: Yes.
0: So anyway, I feel like it's just energy sucking. And I feel like you give up your power.
1: This relationship is non-abusive.
0: Okay.
1: Like physical. It's just that.
0: This one's different.
1: This one is a different type of relationship, and I'm ready to get out. And I've been wanting clarity. You know, before this phone call, I got some clarity of the situation.
0: Well, this is more clarity.
1: Yes. And it's funny because the clarity was just like an hour ago before our phone call.
0: And it was telling you it's go time.
1: It's not like it's a physical abusive relationship. It's not that type.
0: But it's still tumultuous in so many other ways. It's too much stress. It's draining you and it's making you sick and tired. And it's almost better if you just move on, because then you'll evolve and then you'll open your life and open up yourself to another love, another experience. And you've learned along the way what you're deserving.
1: And what I don't accept. And there's a lot.
0: Right.
1: I won't tolerate a lot of stuff I used to tolerate.
0: Yeah.
1: And I'd rather be alone.
0: You know your worth. So many women need to hear that. And I'm glad you called in today. Thank you for sharing your time with me, Jeanette.
1: Thank you.
0: And if you'd like to call into the show like Miss Jeanette, sign up at RadioMediumLauraLee.com, where you can find services and upcoming events to support our show. 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I would love to hear from you.

0: semi was in the center lane and just turned right in front of us. Decided I needed to get a hold of an attorney. 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I contacted Konosky Bresny. 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I could definitely not have done this on my own if it wasn't for Todd. 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
3: Tuning into Spirit for Miss Debbie. Welcome.
5: Hi. How are you?
3: Oh, I'm doing good, Debbie. Thank you. How about you?
5: Good. Thank you.
3: Debbie, where are you calling from?
5: I'm calling from the Cleveland, Ohio area.
3: All right. Immediately, my attention's going to a veterinarian, and I'm seeing an animal being put down.
5: Yeah.
3: And I feel like there was many reasons why you had to make that choice other than age, from my understanding, with this dog. It's a dog, right?
5: Yep.
3: Health issues that were culminating as a result of age, which included some arthritis, from my understanding.
5: Yeah.
3: But I also feel like something to do with the abdomen.
5: Yeah.
3: I don't know if you did surgery on the animal or they were suggesting surgery.
5: Yeah, I had to do actually
3: 4 of them. You were just basically prolonging the inevitable.
5: Yeah, but I just felt like, gosh, I haven't gotten a sign from her. And it's just, oh, I just had a big connection with that little thing. She was so cute. Little Frankie.
3: You know, you feel some guilt still about laying her down.
5: Yeah.
3: And you wonder if she's angry at you, because that's why she hasn't shown herself to you since her passing.
5: Yeah.
3: And she says, no, she's at peace.
5: This has been like raising a person to me.
3: Oh, I'm with you, honey. My little angel's right next to me. I understand. Your pet tells me that they're not alone. There was another dog or another animal that was in the company of your Frankie. It was Frankie, right?
5: Yeah, yeah.
3: And there was another animal.
5: Yeah, her friend Cleo's with me. They were together for 13 years. You know, I rescued both of them at the same time. But Cleo's with me now.
3: Right. And she wants you to know you still have your other beloved pet right there with you. So wherever you two are, you are Frankie's heaven.
5: Oh, that's nice.
3: Okay, so she is with you and wants you to know this. And you know what? Whenever we look upon their picture, they're thinking of us. They're with you.
5: Oh, okay, good. I just didn't get a sign. Like people say they hear their dogs walking or they feel them on the bed. And I just thought, oh my God, we had such a connection. But maybe I'm so upset I don't notice it.
3: When
5: maybe.
3: You're grieving so much, we sometimes block that connection. But the connection I got to tell you is I'm making it right now for you.
5: Oh, thank you.
3: That she's right there with you. So she's just telling me these things so you understand. She also says there is a memorial and there's something to do with flowers. Were you thinking about planting some flowers?
5: Yeah.
3: All right, you're going to do that. It says more flowers will bloom there.
5: Yeah. Oh.
3: She also tells me she was on a special diet.
5: Yes.
3: So that's a confirmation to the message
5: from my beloved
3: Frankie. What I'm saying is true. She's with you, okay? And you know what? In time, honey, you will start to feel your beloved Frankie next to you on the bed, all right? Just like everybody says. And two, she also says she's come to you in a dream, right?
5: Actually, she did, but it was a weird dream. But yeah, I think it did happen once.
3: Right. So I've got to tell you, that's a visitation from our beloved.
5: Oh, good.
3: So you did receive a confirmation, but it was so fuzzy because it was so hard to reach. But she is there with you and your beloved Clea. Thank you for sharing your time with me, Miss Debbie.
5: Oh, God. Thank you so much. God bless.
3: It was my pleasure. And if you'd like to be a caller like Miss Debbie, sign up at RadioMediumLauraLee.com, where you can find some upcoming events and services to support our show. 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We'd appreciate that. And hey, be social with us at Facebook, Radio Medium, Laura Lee Group, or Instagram and YouTube too. I would love to hear from you.

0: Hey, welcome back. On this show, we know now that Dearly Departed can give us some insight and guidance and answers about our problems that we're having, but our pets can too. And that's why you guys stay tuned in for your 5-minute spirit reboot with my special guest expert, who is an animal communicator. She's also the founder of Painted Rain Ranch Animal Sanctuary, and she is a best-selling author of 3 books, but one in particular I'm going to address is The Amazing Afterlife of Animals. Karen Anderson, welcome.
1: Thank you so much for having me. I really, really appreciate it.
0: Well, it's our pleasure. So, Karen, I think a lot of people would be intrigued to learn, where do pet spirits go when they die?
1: You know, it is very comforting for me to be able to share with you that they don't go very far. We are the most important person in the world to them. So they usually are near us in their favorite places or doing their favorite things.
0: We got you into animal communication.
1: I could do this as a child, didn't know it was something unusual, and then I shut it off. And it wasn't until I was a deputy in Colorado and I began to receive detailed, accurate messages from animals on crime scenes.
0: Oh, fascinating. How do pets send messages to their loved ones? Can you give us an example?
1: Yeah, well, I am mainly clairaudient, so I hear words, sentences, sometimes just the initials or a sound, and I'm also clairvoyant, so I will see an image.
0: Do you think messages are received any differently than, let's say, if we were talking to our animals that were alive versus those that are crossed over on the other side?
1: For me, it's easier to connect with a departed animal than one that is still here, because when it comes to a departed companion animal, there's nothing in the way. You know, we're connecting energetically. They are pure energy, so it's energy meets energy. When you have a living pet, they can get up and walk away and it throws you off. But it's the same process.
0: For some of those that are grieving the loss of their pet, what are some of the signs or signals our pets will send us?
1: Well, they come to us in our dreams. That's probably the most common way that they communicate with us, because we are more open to receive. During the day, our brains are constantly clicking and taking in information, and it's harder for us to sense, hear, see, or feel a subtle sign. Signs are not giant neon flashing, glowing things, but they can leave us little objects, like maybe a toy that they love to play with. They can move something of yours, like a sock, just to let you know they were there. They can leave little footprints on your bed while you sleep at night. Their name will show up repeatedly. There's so many signs.
0: One of my beloved pets was a husky, and her name was Juno. And when I lost Juno, it was the most heart-wrenching, gut-wrenching experience I've ever had. And I got to tell you, I couldn't get out of bed for 3-4 days. And it wasn't until she came to me in a dream and busted open my doors and jumped up on my bed and kissed me awake. And I knew she was good.
1: That's beautiful. And I just want to say that some people will say, but oh, I've never gotten a sign. And, you know, they're broken because they haven't received anything. Here's what I say. You probably have. You just were either too deeply in grief to sense it, feel it, or know that it was there.
0: Absolutely.
1: Also, this is really important too. Not all animals send signs. The ones that are with us the most don't feel the need to send us a sign because they're already here. It's not a lack of love. It's just maybe they're around you so much, they don't need to send a sign.
0: Thank you for sharing your wisdom with us today. Where can people find you, Miss Karen Anderson, and your book, The Amazing Afterlife of Animals, and any of your other books?
1: My books are all available worldwide on Amazon. They're also on Audible. And the best way to find me is my website, KarenAnderson.net. And just one more thing, please make your companion's life more important than how they died. That's how you honor them, and that's how you move into healing.
0: Oh, that's a good point to make. If you like this episode and you want more, subscribe, rate it, share it with your friends and family. We appreciate that. Thank you.

0: After I was in the accident, I don't remember much at all because they had me in a drug-induced coma. 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But without Konosky Brezhne's lawyer, there's no way we could have gotten through it.
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3: Tuning into Spirit for Miss Carol. Welcome.
5: Thank you. I'm so happy to be here. Thank you for having me on your show.
3: Thank you for being here too, Carol. Where are you calling from?
5: New Jersey.
3: Carol, first impressions I'm receiving, I see all this light around you. I feel like it's a circle of angels. I don't know if you're talking to them.
5: Yes.
3: So you're bringing them in. And then I see spirits all outside of them. Tons of spirits. Are you connecting with the spirit realm? Are you trying to make contact with the spirit realm? Because they're holding off the space.
5: Yeah, I really have been trying to develop my intuitive gifts. And I have just been recently, within the past 2 years, started to be able to talk and communicate with plants. And I try to work very closely daily with Archangel Michael, who has told me a lot of things and has really helped me.
3: Well, it's interesting you say Archangel Michael, because there are some archangels there. But I also see, interestingly enough, that at one point you did embrace Christ and still probably do on some level.
5: Yes, correct.
3: He says to me, you gave your heart to him at some point in time.
5: Yes, I'm dead.
3: Anyway, they just all want to confirm how they're supporting you in this endeavor. And spirits are being held off right now until you can get to that place. Because once you start communicating to plants or animals, then it just starts to develop into other things. And you're working with meditation, they show me as well.
5: Yes.
3: So they tell me you've got this foot in it, but then you got the foot in the real world.
5: Correct. I feel like I'm being pulled in so many different directions. And I feel like every time I take a step or two forward, I end up taking three or four back.
3: It's normal because this spiritual awakening that's happening for you, you're being sparked, as is so many other people on this planet right now. It's called light workers. And you are being awakened right now for your calling. And everything you've done in the real world, let's say it's working with computers, it does apply to you being a light worker.
5: Yes. Okay.
3: I was always in communications, and here I am as a light worker in communications.
5: Yes, because I'm actually have changed careers to become an author now, and I've started a lot of writing and writing books of attraction and that type of thing.
3: Very good. And manifesting, right? So I don't want you to dismiss where you've been and where you are right now, because it's all one. And there's a reason why you have those capabilities to merge them all together as a light worker.
5: Okay.
3: And if thoughts have come to you about this, then you need to pay attention to those, especially if it comes to three times or more. The other thing they want to remind you is that you can do whatever you put your mind to. So if you're already doing the law of attraction, you're manifesting, remember, you can make a full-time job out of doing the work as a light worker and as an author.
5: Oh, okay.
3: All right. Now remember that, because you questioned that.
5: Yes, I did. Yeah.
3: So you really got to get clear with yourself and believe you can, because can't, won't, will, can. So you can do whatever you set your mind to.
5: Yeah.
3: They also show me that you're clearing your space. I don't know if you've used sage or you're trying to clear the space, doing things like that. Are you using sage?
5: I do use white sage and frankincense and a bunch of other different.
3: Okay. We can use all those tools we want, but it's the intention behind the tool. It's always the intention. So make sure you're clearly defining what the intention is before setting this space and clearing this space for you, all right? You are not going to attract anything that's dark if your energy is managed and it's always high. One of the gifts as light workers is not to get caught up in the fray and to remember that we're here to spread love and peace and joy. Thank you for sharing your time with me, Miss Carol.
5: Thank you so much. I've enjoyed this very much.
3: It's my pleasure. And if you'd like to call in like Carol, sign up at RadioMediumLauraLee.com. 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And be social with us. All right, go to Facebook, Radio Medium Laura Lee Group, Instagram, and YouTube too. 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

0: tuning in to Miss Andrea's Spirit. Welcome.
1: Thank you.
0: Andrea, where are you calling from?
1: I'm in Kansas.
0: All right. No place like home, Andrea. Couple things that come to my mind. First of all, I see an image of a wedding photo. It's elegant. It's black and white. I feel like a couple that's associated to it, that is connected to it, and there's copies of it.
1: Oh, yeah.
0: Mm-hmm. These are parents or grandparents?
1: My grandparents.
0: They're very much in your present. And then also, I get a brother, uncle that's associated over there as well.
1: Yeah.
0: And they also show me somebody had heart issues, and they show me flatline. Does that make sense?
1: Yeah.
0: Heart hurts. This is what I feel like, heart pain. And I don't know if you're feeling any heart pain right now or pressure against the heart. I feel it has to do with love. They give me an idea or an impression that there's something to do with a separation or a divorce. And I don't know if it's down the family line or if that's associated to you.
1: Oh, okay. Yeah. For sure.
0: Yeah. And there's where the heart hurts.
1: Yeah. I went through a divorce.
0: Right. Heart still hurts for that. And they want to acknowledge that because they weren't here when it happened. And so now you're alone for the most part, right?
1: I do.
0: They tell me that you wonder if you're going to be alone or if you're better off alone and just be okay with being alone. Does that make sense?
1: Yeah.
0: Mm-hmm. So you've got both those ideas going on. Does that resonate with you?
1: Yeah. Yeah. I think about this.
0: You were married, honey.
1: Uh-huh.
0: Yeah. And you say, I'm never going to be married again.
1: Yeah.
0: They want you to know that deep down, you don't want to be alone.
1: Right.
0: And when you say, never want to be married, Spirit doesn't hear the negative. They listen truly to what's in the
1: heart.
0: Okay. When we keep putting that out there, or we've emphasized it with some other family or friends, it's sooner or later going to circle back around to you and give you another opportunity and chance at
1: love. Yay.
0: You know, I just got to say here, too, that they tell me you've connected or you did connect with an old flame since this other relationship ended. Does that make sense?
1: Uh-huh. Yep.
0: So that is the confirmation from all of them. What I'm saying is true for you.
1: Okay.
0: Does that make sense to you? Or is it going over your head when I say they gave me that little bit of information so you understand that love is coming for you?
1: Yeah. Okay. That's a great message.
0: Yeah. And of course, love is coming for you because you keep trying to block it, you know, and you saying those words. And you know what? We're all deserving of it.
1: Yeah.
0: And you will share your space again if you haven't already.
1: That's a work in progress. Yeah.
0: I'm sure. All right. Keep your heart open, darling.
1: Yeah.
0: They love you very much. Thank you for sharing your time with me, Miss Andrea.
1: Thank you.
0: It was my pleasure. And if you'd like to call into the show like Miss Andrea, sign up at RadioMediumLauraLee.com. 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We'd appreciate that. And be social with me over at Facebook, Instagram, and YouTube, too. I would love to hear from you.
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1: 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So call Konosky Bresny at 888, the letter U, count and the number 2, or see me on the web at bresnylaw.com. 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
2: You know that feeling when something just feels off with your child? That's your intuition, your inner spiritual guidance speaking. But today, so much happens quietly, behind the scenes. That's why I've been drawn to Aura Parents. 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Put a protective field around your children, online and off. 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Thank you for tuning in to Spirit with us today. It's been my pleasure serving you. If you would like to learn more about the radio show and the podcasts, or be my next guest caller, sign up at RadioMediumMaraLee.com. One word. And hey, be social with us. We'd love to hear from you over at Facebook, Instagram, and YouTube, too. I would love to hear from you.
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4: 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Their annual Mother's Day concert is Sunday afternoon, May 10th, at the First Presbyterian Church on D Street in San Bernardino. The concert begins at 3 p.m., and then it's their spring concert on Tuesday, May 19th, at Temple Emmanuel in Redlands. This concert begins at 7 p.m. The concerts are free to attend, but donations are always welcomed. On Sunday, it's the Farmers Market at the San Bernardino County Museum in Redlands from 10 to 3. 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Staff monitors incoming items and ensures they are clean and inspected prior to purchase. Items can range from exercise or sports equipment to miscellaneous items, which may include toys, vintage goods, grills, scooters, and more. 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Happening May 30th from 9 to 12, the store is located at Lambs Canyon Landfill in Beaumont. And that's the latest for the KCAA Community Calendar for the month of May. I'm Lillian Vasquez.
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4: NBC News Radio. I'm Chris Caraccio. President Trump says the ceasefire with Iran is barely holding on. He made the comment this morning to reporters in the Oval Office.
5: Right now, it's on life support.
4: This comes after Trump rejected Iran's response to a U.S. proposal to end the war over the weekend. Today, he called Iran's response a piece of garbage. Tehran, for its part, insists its response was generous and responsible. Parts of the Gulf and southeast coasts are getting slammed with severe storms. Portions of Louisiana, Mississippi, Alabama, and Georgia have already picked up 3 to 6 inches of rain, setting the stage for additional flash flooding. NOAA's Storm Prediction Center has issued a level 1 out of 5 risk of severe thunderstorms from the Carolina coast through Florida's Atlantic coast, as well as a level 1 threat that covers the Gulf Coast from Lake Charles, Louisiana, to the western edge of the Florida Panhandle. Suspending the federal gas tax appears to be on President Trump's radar. That's what he told reporters today at the White House, adding that as soon as the war is over with Iran, he believes oil prices will drop like a rock. Government officials are assuring that the public's risk of the hantavirus remains very low. Assistant Secretary for Health Admiral Brian Christine provided an update this morning after an American tested positive for the virus. The American is currently not showing symptoms. The state of Texas is